0: Israel Hezbollah war began in early March. Meanwhile, Israel and Lebanon have been at war since Israel was created in 1948. They had direct talks in Washington last week and are due to meet again later this week. I'm Julie Walker.
1: Britain's economy is under pressure, and some leaders are pointing the finger at Brexit and voters.
2: Conservative analysts note the UK's economic growth since 2017 has roughly matched or exceeded parts of Europe, with Germany lagging behind. They argue stagnation across the region stems from high regulation, costly energy policies, and heavy spending, not Brexit alone, and say recovery may hinge on lower taxes and pro-growth reforms. Ken Lorman reporting.
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0: And welcome to the show. I'm your host, Tomer Klein, host of The Blue Collar Jew. Show where we question this world of lies and challenge the narratives that are out there. And a lot of stuff's been going on this last week. A lot in the news, and a lot of guys, you know, they're out there talking about, we saw the Thomas Massie thing that was going on. More importantly, I want to talk about something more on the economics, because economics is really the driving engine of where we're going in the future. And, you know, it can take decades to build up a solid economic outlook, and then implementing these economic policies. But it all can come raveling down in one bad cycle, in one bad decade, one bad presidential election, one bad political cycle. And are we living in some of that? Well, we like to see a lot of warning signs and things that will come. And a bunch of the things that we see is almost an overindulgence. You know, it kind of goes back to that time where in the Great Depression, the big Wall Street giant, he knew to sell everything. I don't know exactly the gentleman's name, but he said he was getting his shoes shined, and the shoe shiner was telling him how to invest into Wall Street. He kind of knew then that the gig was up. And a lot of what we're seeing with that gig being up, and I see it here in the blue-collar trade that are now starting to become, many are calling the future. I believe that there's definitely, I don't think anything is new under the sun. You've always had speculators. You've always had big business. You've also had, just a lot of people coming in on the newest fad. And I think the newest fad right now is the HVAC industry, electrical, plumbing, a lot of the trades, the home service businesses, something that I have made a living at my entire adult life and even some of my teenage life. But with that being said, I think we're experiencing in the middle of another bubble, because what's going to happen is you're seeing a lot of these private equity guys are coming in, they're buying up all these mom and pop shops. Then they get in there and they're driven by the bottom dollar. They're not driven by your local constituents who are your customers. It's only about the dollar, and you kind of lose that touch. When you're a customer, you just become a number. The same goes for the employees. And a lot of these employees that I'm seeing out there right now, and I talked about this earlier this week when I was with Seth on his show. I was talking about a lot of your technicians. When I get technicians and I get installers and they tell me what happened when they worked for other companies, is that you were just a number. And I know this because I worked for some big outfits here in town, more on the commercial industrial side. And unfortunately, what ends up happening is a lot of these guys, you become a number, you're replaceable, you find yourself in your 40s, 50s, they beat you into the ground. And without the proper due diligence, you could find yourself in a very susceptible situation where you have bad knees, bad back, you haven't been taken care of, and you're just another number. And with the advent of AI and everybody's concerns that they're going to lose their jobs, I say we pump the brakes. Sometimes in the train of thought some of the rabbis tell me to do is you sit and you wait. Because sometimes sitting and waiting and just looking around and take a deep analysis of what's going on around you is usually the best thing that you can do. So while we're going to sit here and we're going to wait, let's talk about the $3.5 trillion crisis that nobody is talking about. What do I mean? During COVID, under two administrations, one we love, one we don't so much, or maybe we both don't, because right now there's a lot of animosity in the air. And that animosity is part of this dangerous concoction of what we're talking about. We had $3.5 trillion that was pumped into the economy that was bought up by private equity and these groups like this going into Wall Street. And some of the things that makes me concerned is that the latest fad that has been going around is in my industry, where for the longest time, you were almost kind of look down upon if you got into construction. Go out, get the student loan. You're going to get the high paying job. You're going to get the high dollar, CEO position, because we all deserve that. And you get your degree in basket weaving. Well, we all saw how that turned out. My generation, the millennials, and I am in the thick of it. Tomorrow is my 40th birthday on the 30th. And I see what is damage has been done by that to my generation and the ones after, and even some of the ones before, where it's not quite like the boomer generation. And this is no shot at boomers and the silent generation. And, you know, they had their struggles to get to the successes that they have. But now we're on a new set of struggles. And this new set of struggles that we're seeing is this get rich quick mentality. There's no such thing as getting rich fast. You either make it work or you don't. And people are always talking about those success stories. Let's talk about people who don't have success stories. Let's talk about Donald Trump. Was he successful all the time compared to what he is now? No. This is decades, almost 8 decades. And he was born into a family that had knowledge. It wasn't the money. It was the knowledge to be able to build himself up and look where he's at today. It's like what I said about a specific family friend of mine here in the Valley who became decamillionaires. But it took the father only up until 4 years ago to get to that point. Everyone wants instant self-gratification, and that's not a reality. That's not a reality at all. So we're going to dive into some of these flags that can signal a private market equity meltdown. And in these indicators that we are seeing, one of my first things that I see is really, you know, in 08 and 2000 when they had the dot-com bubble, and I remember when Enron happened, I was a kid, and I remember everybody was talking about it. The thing that really stood out was how easily everybody was talking. They knew everything about nothing, and they never had experience in any of these things. And what these people don't talk about is it comes down to bottom market or bottom dollar. What are your profit margins? And a company has to net 28 to 31%. Well, let's look into that. Let's say you have product. The product is 5,000. You need to double your money in theory. Not so fast. You really need to do 2.5 to 3x of that. Why is that? Because that 5,000 is for the product. Another 5,000 is going to be for the production and the, let's say you're installing a product, that of an AC, your labor, and then you got to have another third, so an additional 5,000 to absorb any of the hiccups that can come along. And remember, that last third is the last to be paid, but it's the first to lose. Everyone else has to get paid first before you can get that last third. And that's what a lot of these private equity funds and what a lot of people don't understand when they say, well, just get into your business yourself and everything's going to be fine. It doesn't work that way. It's not so easy. And there's a lot that goes on the table. So now imagine you look at that risk, and nobody's saying that you're not going to be able to make money, but there's a lot more that goes into it. So when private equity was buying out all during the COVID era, and it was starting to happen before, but that's the new fad that's going on right now, it was done with cheap money. So that one third that we are now talking, when the interest rates have gone up compared to what they were, where it was almost 0% interest rate, and now they jump up to 7%, 8%, 10%, now we no longer have that third. And with inconsistencies of inflation, with rising costs going all around, you see it's very easy that we could lose your profit margins and you'll be in the red or even worse. You'll be going belly up. So this is the issue that I see going on amongst many. And the bigger problem is what does this do to the middle class? You see, when Wall Street, many of which are in bed with politicians, just like many politicians are in bed with Wall Street when it comes to politics, and politics, you know, vice versa, all hands are shaking one another and paying each other off. The only victim of this is the common everyday man. And what do we say? I think that private equity is ultimately, it's going to kill the middle class. And it should be broken up, much like the great Teddy Roosevelt. Not FDR Roosevelt, for the people who don't understand. The great Teddy Roosevelt. He saw the risk over 100 years ago of what was to come. if we were to continue these bad practices, and I'm a free market capitalist, but this is not capitalism. This is crony capitalism. Checks and measures should be into place, especially that in the digital age. But they're not going to use these digital tools to help the common man. No, they're going to do that to subject the common man. And it will be a ruling elite at the top, much of what we're seeing right now, that this oligarchy has now weaponized against us, using technology and that we carry in our hands to only subject us more and more. But what happens when they can no longer lie anymore? When they can no longer lie about the current status of where the economy is, what can only be inflated so much because the middle class is breaking. And with the war going on in Iran, people are subverting us, both foreign and domestic, around the United States. Both our elected politicians, private interest groups, and a youth who at the moment feels disenfranchised. And as I've spoken many times before, that will be our undoing. Unless we tackle and we grab this thing like a bull by the horns. Without doing so, we will lose it. And we will lose this great economy and this great experiment that is of America. You see, jealousy, you know, we used to always say, jealousy, I like to say it, is the best way. People who tend to be jealous are the first ones to count other people's money. It's very easy to be jealous and it's very easy to count other people's money. But when you get down to the brass tacks, tachlis, as we would say in Hebrew, numbers are numbers, margins are margins, and it's about the economy, stupid. Isn't that what I think James Carver told everybody? Now when you listen to him, it's like a different human at this point, different person. That's really what it comes down to. And with the current state of the economy where it is, I fear that the power, or the enemy, not enemy, the powers that be, will only use it to bring us down as a people and as a middle class. When we come back from the break, we're going to dive into what I am seeing out there and what are our solutions. See you after the break.
1: There's always a moment of truth where I say, look, it's either put up or shut up. And it was time to put up. I had crossed that thin line. It was 100 plus degrees. We were hot. We were on fire. We were yelling our hearts out. You could feel the intensity rising. Even in our tiredness, even in our weakness, even in our pain, we continued to push. I told myself, you can suck up the pain for another mile and a half, and you will be a Marine. Not many people believe that I could do it. I don't know where I got the energy from. I don't know where the pain went to. But all I know is that I had what it took. I am a United States Marine.
2: 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The few, the proud, the Marines.
3: So Justin, I was playing that video game Forest Brigade, and it was pretty cool. I was running down this, like, digital path, and I met this digital frog. He was all like, and I went playing in this virtual stream where this water, it looked almost real. It was this whole electronic forest world. 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

0: And welcome back to the show. I'm your host, Tomer Klein of the Blue Collar Jew. For the break, we were jumping into what some of the risks for the everyday America. And one of them I was talking about was private equity. Now, they reach out to me pretty frequently. I'm actually combating this by real entrepreneurship, not speculation, as we've seen so many times in stock market crashes across the United States and across the world, because much of it is based on speculation. And what do I mean by this? Because a lot of the speculation is based on a methodology of evaluation that will allow private asset funds to record generous markups on secondary investments, often within days of purchasing them, according to the fund record, the CFAinstitute.org. And how do I know this? Because let's just say this. I was talking with Jeremy, the producer here, in between the break. And for instance, I get a lot of people inquiring about purchasing my company, Klein Heating and Cooling, here in the Valley. And I started this company because I understood one of two things. You either are going to work for yourself or you're going to go high in management. And then you take your profits, you take your salary, whatever it is, and you invest it into other things, because investments is into the future. You're not living in the now. And my investment for me and my future generations is tangible skill sets like that of my forefathers. Literally, I know this of my forefathers. And those tangible skill sets can go on for generations to come to be able to give you and your descendants parnassa, income, to give them a livelihood. And right now, you're seeing in this current state of affairs with these youth, they don't feel that they have that. Now, I had a leg up that even when I made mistakes in my life, I had those important male role models in my life as a kid. When I had my ups and downs after the army, ups and downs when you go through dating, when you're trying to get married, and you hear guys like a Nick Fuentes and you hear others on the alt-right, the woke right, complaining that you can't get a girlfriend, you can't get a wife, they don't want anybody, they all want to be OnlyFans models. The list goes on and on of excuses. But what are my solutions to this? And I've talked about this before, and part of the show's highlight is that of grit. There's no such thing as you can't mope. Like, how about this? Before I came in to record for today, I go to a job site. Now it's all up to Hashem. It's all up. The parnasa, the livelihood, it all comes from Hashem. It all comes from Shemaim. It comes from heaven. It comes from the skies is what that translates to. And I was like, Hashem, please. Hopefully one of those checks come through that I'm going to need. I know I'm 30 days out. What am I going to do for the next 30 days? As I said that, a couple hours later, I got confirmation that, well, one of those checks is coming. So it's part of a mindset. It's a part of your ishtaglut, your due diligence. And it's also part of your bitachon, trust in Hashem, trust in God. But without working on these things, without pushing and driving forward, you will find yourself a year later in the same situation, moping around in the same sorrow. And without these tools and these mindsets and eliminating this victimhood mentality, you will find yourself and your future generations in the same scenario. My message goes out to somebody, you're in your 40s, 50s, 60s, and you got a grandson, or you've got a son, and he's 30, 35. I mean, I hear it more often than not, that are basically living at home. This is a phenomenon that's been going on in the last 20 years or so, and it's only intensifying, because we have gotten to a position of such decadence and wealth as a country that you can't really, in the end, blame anyone else but yourself. And I know I started the show off talking about private equity and the dangers that are going on. You still have control. And the first thing that you can control and the strongest muscle that you have is your tongue, followed by the sharpest thing that you have is your brain, your sechel. My mother-in-law in Israel, she always tells me, Tomer tov sechel, so tov sechel. He has a good brain, a sharp brain. Well, sharpening that brain doesn't come by making mistakes. It comes from learning from those mistakes. And at every level of where you're at in life, it's about learning from those mistakes. You look at somebody like a guy who's in their 60s, and some of you know, if you're being honest with yourself, and maybe you've been too hard in some regards to your children, what did you do wrong? Were you too hard? Did you yell? Did you not understand that maybe somebody doesn't learn this way? Like, I got a thing for you. When I was a kid, I boxed for 9 years. I had a boxing trainer. His name was Tony Manella, a real paisano. Anybody who knows what I'm talking about, you know the type. Gold rings in the boxing promoting game. It was interesting growing up around it. Some people say I wouldn't have been conducive for a kid. But at that age and what I needed in life, it suited its purpose. Not because I was just looking for something to suit a purpose. Because it was good to have somebody with sometimes an outside the box look, who could understand from a different angle than that maybe of one of your parents, not any shade towards the parents. But we were hiking in the Adirondack Mountains in upstate New York. And I'll never forget this. I had a German rucksack that I got at an army supply shop. And it was from World War II. And this German rucksack was like, I used to like going hiking on it with it. So I had the food and I had the water, and we were doing this hour and a half, 2 hour hike up various trails on a place called Bald Mountain. If anybody knows what I'm talking about, you remember it's over by Fourth Lake. And we're hiking up there. So me, being 15 years old, in great shape, I started darting up it like a deer. So about 45 minutes go by, and I'm like, well, where's everybody? I'm like, all right, fine, I'll get up there and I'll wait for them. Another 20 minutes go by. I'm like, I better start heading back down. Well, 15 minutes into that heading back down, what do immediately I hear? Screaming at the top of their lungs, which was my father. Every name under the book. Because I had all the gear. Now, I was a little more mad at this point that I'm getting yelled at. But what stuck in with me the most when I heard this is I heard Tony tell me, Tommy boy, because people call me Tommy as a nickname as a kid, you know, the Germans lost the war because the supply line was in front, not in the back. All that screaming and yelling didn't stick with me. But the sharpness of what he said to me is what stuck. That's just a little story I wanted to tell you. Get a little chuckle out of it. You know, when the Germans lost against the Russians. So that sometimes that's how we got to look at stuff in life. Kind of have an outside the box approach. You got a kid who may be a little bit different than what you expect him to be. Learn him and learn his strengths. Improve on him and guide him through his shortcomings. And when we come back from the break, we're going to keep diving into this subject because it's a real precedent subject going on in the current state of affairs. See you after the break.
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0: And welcome back to the show. Before the break, I was kind of going over some life stories, learned some stuff, you know, kind of make fun of myself a little bit from stupid things I did when I was a kid. But it was kind of tying into, as I was talking about this mentality that we are seeing going on in the younger generation on what is the biggest issue on what is it that I see that really kind of concerns me, and what we should combat is these false narratives that people are out to get you. The biggest enemy tends to be ourselves. And how do we combat this so it's no longer, how do we combat this to where it's no longer something that we have done or haven't done right? I would like to see us continue teaching this next generation, because it's going to spiral out of control, and we're going to have something that's going to look like a Weimar Germany at the moment if it continues on this way. And I've talked about that before, on how if you have younger generations who are glued to their phones, and many of the times we are, because we're creatures of habit, we like cheap entertainment. Let's call it what it is. We see what the doom scrolling does. We see what shorts do. And it's really something that can cause generational damage if we don't nip it in the bud right now. So nipping in the bud right now comes down to the following. If you have at-risk youth, guide them. Firm but fair. And I see this also with some of the younger guys that I have working with me. It's easy to get mad. It's easy to get upset and start throwing things, as many guys do on job sites. Any of you construction guys know what I'm talking about. It's easy to break down yourselves and start acting everything that you say that you're against. So the real change and the real progress comes from within us. It definitely comes from within us. Because without doing that, we'll lose everything. And the crux of what this show was about is to really save the middle class. Because the middle class is not really us anymore as I hit 40 years old. I'm 20 years away, 25 years away from no longer being in the workforce anymore, God willing. Or maybe not. Maybe I'm 45, because it's just the work ethic that I was raised with, that you keep working pretty much until the day you die, because the work keeps you young, technically. You look at guys like Charlie Munger. Many who I say, he's not always a big, many might not like him. Many might not like Warren Buffett, but you can't take away from these guys that they had a consistency over the years. That when times were hard, they just drove on. And teaching that grit to the next generation is the most important thing. But the one thing that makes me fear about this housing, this equity bubble that we see going on with all these industries, is it could drive down when you have 3.5% or $3.5 trillion in the stock market that is funneled in there with private equity. That could be the stock market's undoing. And with everything speculative and raised up and artificially inflated so much, we could really be hurting. And that's why I think there's actions that need to be done. And I know Trump has recently done that with BlackRock, something like that. Teddy Roosevelt did when he broke up Standard Oil and the like. I almost feel like we have to do that now so the common guy, the little guy, can get a real leg up. And I don't mean the little guy flipping burgers. I mean the little guy who has ambition, a will to succeed, a drive to succeed, and can be the next movers and shakers and entrepreneurs of this great country. Because what we don't want to happen is what we're now seeing in England. It's what we're now seeing in Europe. And what is it that we're seeing in Europe and England and these places? As someone who is in the middle of getting a German citizenship by descent, many of those people are leaving because anyone with drive is being punished. And with these new midterms that are coming up, if we don't get some of this war, the inflation, and the oil prices under control, we will lose it to these psychopaths who will come here, open the borders back up, flood this country with the third world, or the third world, as some will call it. I like that affectionately. Because many of these people who are coming here are not interested in being American and sharing these common, basically, Judeo-Christian values. They come here with an entitlement because of the welfare state that has been weaponized against those like me and you. And when we come back from the break, I'm going to dive into some of these ties with these new waves of immigrants that have come in the last 20 years. And you see what's going on in New York. I mean, it's insane. We'll talk about this after the break.
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And welcome back to the show. I'm your host, Tomer Klein, host of the Blue Collar Jew. You can find us on YouTube. You can find us on X. And you can also visit us at the Blue Collar Jew. Reach out. Let us know what pressing issues. If you ever want to talk and be a live guest, you can call us also. More importantly, before the break, we were talking about the youth and what's coming for the youth. And much of it tends to be a lot of jealousy, envy. All the great sins that usually lead us to, you know, the path to hell was paved with good intentions. Well, here we are now. So one of these people that we have going on is Zohran Mamdani. Mamdani, the socialist mayor of New York City, openly, who would have thought that when we would call Barack Obama a socialist, that was racism, xenophobia, and you would pull out, Hussein Obama, yada, yada, yada. And now here we are. We have an actual jihadist running the country's largest city, and many more of these types of politicians, as we're going to get into in this final segment. These are the guys that are coming in, and they're getting into politics. You know, you talk about things like AIPAC, for crying out loud. Wait until you have these guys running the show. But really, Mamdani's out there, and he's talking about we need to lower the rents and freeze the rents and blah, blah, blah. So it goes back to what I was talking about earlier about spreadsheets. Well, I have a customer, somebody I work on their building, and what they do is they have a rental property. And the poor guy, he calls me up, and his AC goes out. Now, it's a 5-ton split system. He's got to do a little bit of duct work, stuff like that. So, you know, he's about $10,000, $12,000 out, you know, to do this change out. And it's also in a tight spot, so there's a little more labor involved, so probably closer to $12,000. Well, there goes his yearly profits. The same goes when you got a guy like Mamdani. I've seen him out there, a dummy, out there walking around, and he's like talking to one of these supers where they were saying, the guy doesn't even speak English, by the way. That's the crazy part. Borders, language, and cultures, like the great Michael Savage says. The guy's not even speaking English. They got a translator there. They look the whole part. You know, we're open, we're all these kinds of things. And what is it that we saw? I have to wrap my head around the fact that the guy, just whatever. You got to, you know, I'm on my way to be a Mexican citizen here in the next couple of years. And you have to speak, you know, Spanish to pass the tests. You just can't take the test and not speak the language. That's just crazy to me. And even when I went in to get my residency card, they wouldn't speak to me in English, by the way. I had to speak in Spanish. And with that stress, and you know, if you're learning a new language or it's not your first language, sometimes that messes with you. So you can't sit there and tell me that I don't understand or know what it feels like to be an immigrant, because I do, because I've immigrated to a couple countries now. So Mamdani's over there, and they're talking about these springs that are in the window, and they all need to be fixed, and that these landlords aren't taking care of it, and yada, yada, yada. But why won't they be able to take care of it? Well, when you freeze rents over a decade ago, and you put roadblocks in the way so people can't keep up with current market evaluations on owning these properties, it's much of what happened with the Obamacare thing. Government gets in there, they mess it up, they make it more complicated and more bureaucratic, hence making the process cost more, and then everyone else has to suffer for it. I remember at 7th Street in Camelback, I used to stay at a buddy's house for Shabbat back in the day, my early 20s, and we used to sit there, and I remember the big talk was back in 2010, 2012, 2013, something like that. This was after the Army then. Yeah, this is after the Army, 2013. And I remember it was around the time that they passed that law, and they had healthcare insurance from $59 a month, private healthcare insurance. Now, of course, it's not the cream of the crop. I get it. But that same private healthcare insurance is 10x what I would have to pay since back then. I think that this is all done by design. You got a guy who was only naturalized 7 years ago to a set of family who was very wealthy, by the way, back in Uganda. You know, they talk about the Jews in Hollywood all the time, but wasn't his mother like very involved in the propaganda that comes out of the movie industry? Isn't that why a lot of that Qatari money is being pumped into there? Hence, also, you're seeing into politics. So this guy is the full package. Remember what we talked about, generational. Are we going to build our generational, the next generational
you know, the next generation that's going to come? Are we going to build them to be victims? Or are we going to build them to combat this stuff? You see, you guys don't understand. These people are dancing around us right now. It's kind of hitting me all at once when you look at who this guy's mother was and who his father was. And you look at Trudeau. I mean, he could be Fidel's kid. His half-sister's coming out. Who knows? We don't have to go too conspiratorial, but what we do see is there is a pattern. Those fighting back and pushing in power have been groomed to be in these positions. And is it the cabal? Is it the Jews? Is it this? Is it that? I don't know. But I can also tell you, if you look at, let's say, somebody like first-generation Americans, people who came here at a young age, like this gentleman, Al-Sayed, out in Michigan, and you have a Maureen Galindo out of Texas. When you see, here we go. Here's a sex therapist accused of anti-Semitism loses a Democratic runoff for Texas. Thank God. Sex therapist. Why are these people always involved in something like gross and grotesque like that? Like, where is their head at all the time? You know, they're the ones that are pushing this OnlyFans nonsense and whatever. And then you go to like the New Republic and it says Republican operatives behind shady Democrat donor group exposed. She's not shady. She's not trying to undermine the United States. Let's look into this newspaper for pushing this type of propaganda as well. What is it that she said? She was running for Texas. She raised eyebrows when she promised to turn ICE detention facilities into prisons for American Zionists. In her eyes, and I am openly not Zionist, I do not believe in the current state of affairs that are going on in Israel, because I was there during the corona environment, in the plandemic of corona. I saw what would happen, just like people were experiencing in Australia and other countries around the world, which we did not really experience here in the great state of Arizona so much. I saw people being detained and put into these hotels and separated. It was pretty intense for something that, if you came out and said it's less than a 1% and it's only complicating those who have been really injured. Now, I know there has been people who died from the first strain or two that came through. What I'm saying is that there was an overreaction, and this was a play on our whatchamacallit, on our private rights. So when you got people like her running around, and this guy Al-Sayed, who we're going to jump into in a minute in Michigan, running around saying that they want to put American Zionists into detention facilities, these are U.S. citizens, but you're openly against non-U.S. citizens being in these places who came and broke the law. And by the way, AIPAC is a American-funded institution. Now let's talk about some of these other institutions that you don't hear these on the right and the left talk about. National Iranian American Council, prominent advocacy for non-profit organization, focused on civil rights, diplomacy, and congressional lobbying to represent the Iranian American community. Now, I'm only emphasizing on this a little bit because I'm actually friends with Iranians. And what they're doing is, a lot of these organizations, just like the AIPAC organizations, they get influence here in America because they understand that it's good to have good relations with America. Let's not forget that we are the world superpower here for a minute. And the only people who have a problem with this are the imbeciles living here who think that we can just shoo everybody away and not have open dialogue with many countries. That also, I mean, Iran. Now, that goes against the common sense. Well, aren't they trying to kill you guys? Only a select few. Just like these people trying to put us into internment camps if they had their way. National Union for Democracy in Iran, a nonpartisan, nonprofit organization, focuses on grassroots organizing to support democratic movements in Iran and human rights advocacy. Who can say no to that? Organization of Iranian American Communities, a nationwide volunteer network that advocates for a secular democratic republic in Iran. Here we go. Public Affairs Alliance of Iranian Americans, a nonpartisan nonprofit, aims to represent the interest of the community before U.S. policymakers, human rights, civil liberties, digital access in Iran. You see, that's the one thing that these leftists, these Islamists, and these idiot purple-haired freaks who march with these people is, like they say, internet for Iran. Has anyone ever realized that the last 6 months it's been shut out? It's been shut down?
These people don't know what real tyranny is until, well, they're hanging in a gulag somewhere off of a crane. I mean, the videos are out there. You can see them. But the reality is these people will never be in that position. One, they don't have the bulbolino, as my wife will say. Let your imagination run wild what that means. To go out there and do these things. They're going to be the one doing it to you. They're not going out there to fight for women's rights anywhere. The women who are sitting there talking about women should vote and go to work and do all these things, they don't even realize the damage that it did to them and the nuclear family. And that they're only feeding the patriarchy, the so-called patriarchy. They can't even think too deep about that. I'm starting to wonder if we should have IQ tests in order to vote. Because a lot of people got bigger voices and, you know, it's the collective in many ways. That's probably, thank God for the Electoral College, kind of balances things out. I mean, who, whatever. Imagine a guy like a Fuentes going out there because he's got the momentum right now, or you got Belzerian and stuff like that. As a matter of fact, while we're here, let's see what old Dan Belzerian's doing with his election coming up here in the Florida district over there. Candidate overview. He is running. He's still there, 45 years old. Dan Belzerian, yeah, and Florida piles paperwork to run. Yeah, we'll see how it goes. Florida 06 Republican primary winners and odds. Polymart. Listen, you got an influencer generation, and they're influencing, and it doesn't take very much. It really does not take very much. When you go look at the Mamdanis to the Belzerians, and all we're hearing is just the common pointing the finger at the other side. Doesn't really solve anything. And I wish there would be more Democrats who listen to this station or who would be out there, because I would love to have an open dialogue.

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3: Then you got Hassan Piker, but he's just, I think, got raided by the cops or the feds or whatever. I think that's what's coming. Whatever, it's a soup sandwich at the moment, that's for sure. All my veteran buddies, you know how that goes. Yeah, that old saying. But whatever. Whatever. I don't know. Internment camps for all is what it sounds like is coming down the pike. That's what it looks like. So, I mean, what are you going to do? What are you going to do? Grab your gun, sooner or later we'll run out of bullets. We got to fight them intellectually, people. And that really is what comes down to talking to your next generation. So I would say this. I want everyone to have a good week. Coming up here in the near future, we're going to have some Iranians on there. I've got a gentleman coming in from Germany who's going to also interview. He's going to talk to you about it's not all roses over there either. Much of the same problems are going on there. The socialist onslaught is only 10 years, a decade, 5 to 10 years ahead of us. And I think right now we're in the great awakening of what could be and what couldn't be. And it's really up to us, and it's about us teaching that next generation. So if you like what you're hearing, go ahead and catch me on the bluecollarjew.com. Send a message. Let's get together. If you guys want to be on the show and have a good conversation, we can do so. You can call in. Find me on YouTube, and you can find me on X. See you guys on the next show.

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3: News this hour from Town Hall. I'm Mary Rose. The U.S. military carries out another strike on vessels it accuses of running drugs.
4: The U.S. military says it carried out a strike Saturday on a boat allegedly smuggling drugs in the Eastern Pacific Ocean. 3 men were killed. It was the fourth such attack in a week and puts the death toll from months of U.S. military attacks in the Pacific Ocean and Caribbean Sea on suspected drug vessels at 205. The strikes began in early September, with the Trump administration declaring that the U.S. is at armed conflict with Latin American drug cartels that the administration says are behind the flow of drugs into U.S. communities. Donna Water, Washington.
3: A new report from a congressional research group is drawing sharp reactions over corporate tax policy.
5: The Congressional Research Service suggests a revenue-maximizing corporate tax rate could be far higher than today's 21%, possibly topping 70%. The finding is based on theoretical economic models. Conservative critics dispute that conclusion, pointing out that corporate tax revenues are up nearly 50% since the Trump corporate rate cut from 35%. The Committee to Unleash Prosperity asks, if cutting the rate to 21% raised revenue, how could raising the rate to 70% also increase revenues? Ken Lorman reporting.
3: Nearly 100,000 vehicles are being recalled by Honda due to an issue with airbags. That's according to the National Highway Traffic Safety Administration. The issue involves a defect that could lead

0: to the unintentional deployment of airbags. Most of the models affected are the Accord Hybrid, the Honda Acura TLX, and other Accord vehicles. Honda says there are no reports of injuries or deaths. More on these stories at townhall.com.
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5: On Newsmax 2, thanks for making us part of your weekend. Well, this week, Texas Republicans delivered a decisive verdict in one of the most closely watched Senate contests in the nation.
6: Tonight, we just sent a Texas-sized message to Washington. Yeah! I said it in March, and I'll say it again now. Today, change was on the ballot, and change won. We just proved that this Senate seat doesn't belong to Washington. It belongs to you, the hardworking men and women of this state.
5: That was Texas Attorney General Ken Paxton on Tuesday night after his victory over Senator John Cornyn in the Republican Senate primary runoff. Newsmax Chief Washington Correspondent James Rosen will join us shortly with analysis. We'll also explore another story that has Washington's intelligence community searching for answers: the resignation of Director of National Intelligence Tulsi Gabbard. Then negotiations with the United States and Iran continue.
7: There are a couple of issues on the nuclear stuff, the highly enriched stockpile, and also the question of enrichment. So, you know, we're going back and forth with them. We do think they're negotiating, at least so far, in good faith, and we're making some progress. Hopefully we'll continue to make progress. The president will be in a position where he can endorse the agreement, but obviously that's still TBD.
5: That was Vice President J.D. Vance. Both sides remain dug in over competing red lines regarding Iran's nuclear future. Can a lasting peace be achieved without permanently eliminating Iran's path to a nuclear weapon? South Carolina Senator Lindsey Graham joins us with his assessments of the talks, as well as what is at stake for America's security and our allies in the Middle East. Artificial intelligence is rapidly transforming every aspect of society. But a fierce debate is underway inside the Trump administration over how much government oversight this powerful technology should face. Dr. Jay Richards joins us to discuss the policy battle, the opportunities and dangers of AI, and how Christians should respond to this emerging technology. And while a UFC cage match is rising on the White House lawn for June 14th, an equally intense political cage match is set to begin on Capitol Hill next week as Congress returns to Washington and once again takes up a reconciliation package. House Speaker Mike Johnson joins us for a preview of the high-stakes legislative battles ahead and what Americans can expect as lawmakers return to the nation's capital. All of that and more straight ahead on This Week on Capitol Hill.
8: Today's edition of This Week on Capitol Hill is being presented by AARP.
5: Well, this week, Texas Attorney General Ken Paxton scored a decisive victory over longtime incumbent Senator John Cornyn in the Republican Senate primary runoff, setting the stage for one of the nation's most closely watched Senate races this fall. Now, with 11 states now having completed their primaries, early voting trends are beginning to emerge. At the same time, Washington is digesting the surprise resignation of Director of National Intelligence Tulsi Gabbard, raising questions about the future direction of U.S. intelligence policy. Joining us now to discuss these developments and more is Newsmax Chief Washington Correspondent James Rosen. James, welcome back to This Week on Capitol Hill.
0: Always an honor to be with you. Thank you, Tony.
5: So let's start with Texas. What were your takeaways from a pretty strong victory by Ken Paxton over Senator Cornyn?
0: Tony, the strength of that victory is the takeaway. I think that for the entirety of this contest, it was seen as fairly close or at least competitive. And in the end, it wasn't competitive at all. Attorney General Paxton defeated the incumbent Senator John Cornyn, who spent nearly a quarter century in the United States Senate, something on the order of 64-36%. It wasn't close at all. Now, was that the result of President Trump's 11th hour endorsement of Ken Paxton? Possibly. Certainly the White House will maintain as much. It might also be seen, I think, this particular primary victory as emblematic of the divisions in the MAGA movement and the conservative movement writ large. And perhaps there's always going to be, and perhaps especially in a place like Texas, sympathy for the insurgent over the establishment figure. So it's possible that there were a number of factors here besides President Trump's endorsement that were decisive. The question now, of course, is whether the Republicans have made the right choice for the general election against the Democratic nominee, Texas state lawmaker James Tallarico.
5: This is not the only place we've seen upsets when it comes to the United States Senate. My home state of Louisiana, Senator Bill Cassidy, he was bested by an endorsed candidate from President Trump. Will the Republicans come back together in the general election, or, as you said, this fissure between the MAGA Republicans and the conservatives, is that something we're going to see? Is the gap going to widen?
0: This, in the case of the Texas race, we saw that Senator Cornyn declared early on that he was going to support the Republican nominee, and he has stayed true to that thus far. It's interesting that that race in particular is really going to command a lot of attention, obviously because Texas is such a large and fascinating state, but also because James Tallarico, the Democratic nominee, who is a Presbyterian minister and a former public school teacher, he is sort of like Beto O'Rourke 2.0. Here you have a very fresh-faced, clean-cut, handsome young guy, but whose views might be out of step with those of Texas voters. For example, Tallarico's declaration that God is non-binary, his discussions of his struggles with his whiteness and so forth. By the same token, Ken Paxton has something of a checkered record, having been subjected to impeachment by his own party. So it's going to be a fascinating race. But if Paxton should lose, it's going to call into question again the value of those Trump endorsements, and MAGA's place in the broader movement.
5: So what we may see lining up in Texas is a policy over personality, as we look, as you pointed out, the policy positions that Tallarico holds versus that of Ken Paxton. Personality and personal lives may have a strange effect on that election. Let's move to the White House. Let's talk about Tulsi Gabbard announcing her resignation as Director of National Intelligence. Now, she cited her husband's battle with cancer, but she's been taking I don't know if she took a back seat or has been put in the back seat in recent months. What do you read into this?
0: Well, of course, all of us are obliged to begin first by expressing our sympathies for Tulsi Gabbard and her husband, and our prayers for her husband to make a complete recovery from his cancer diagnosis. Nonetheless, the announcement came after months and months of reporting to the effect that Tulsi Gabbard had been marginalized in the president's national security orbit, and that's really not surprising because her fate more or less was sealed last year, almost a year ago, when the president decided to bomb Iran for the first round of strikes, targeting the nuclear facilities closely back in June of last year. That followed testimony to the Congress in public by Director Gabbard that it was the assessment of the U.S. intelligence community. She testified in March of last year, so about 90 days before the Iran strikes, that Iran was not embarked on the building of a nuclear weapon, that was the intelligence community's assessment. And of course, once President Trump began making noise about potentially striking Iran's nuclear apparatus, precisely because they were embarked on the building of a nuclear weapon, and reporters asked him about the assessment from his own intelligence chief, the president said to reporters aboard Air Force One and in another setting, I believe on a tarmac setting as well, "I don't care what she says." And right there, that is fatal for an intelligence chief. Reporting has been to the effect that she was marginalized in the Venezuela operation, etc. And again, it illustrates certain strains within the MAGA movement. President Trump was not elected on any campaign pledge to mount a massive military attack on the Islamic regime in Tehran. And in fact, MAGA considers a source of strength its aversion to foreign entanglements, its non-interventionist foreign policy. Clearly, Tulsi Gabbard was not on board with the Iran policy, and in that sense, her departure was inevitable.
5: We're seeing various officials leave the administration. Is there a sense that the president wants those who agree with his assessment, or is he looking for those independent voices that would speak into his administration?
0: So there's one person in the White House, and not counting the First Lady, there's one person in the White House who cannot be fired by President Trump, and that is Vice President Vance. And by all accounts, Vice President Vance opposed the Iran military venture from the outset. But nonetheless, I think remains very much an integral part of the president's decision-making process, both in national security and domestic policy. It is said of President Trump that he likes yes men, but everything I've heard about the way he operates in private with people is that he does like hearing a diverse range of views, that he is a thoughtful questioner and a sober listener. And so we have to imagine that he's getting the right counsel in the Iran conflict. What he's doing with it, only he really knows.
5: All right, James, we've got to leave it there. Thanks so much for joining us. Folks, stick with us. We're back with more right after this.
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5: Welcome back to This Week on Capitol Hill. I'm your host, Tony Perkins. Reports this week indicate that the U.S. and Iranian negotiators are finalizing the framework for a potential 60-day ceasefire extension, pending President Trump's approval. Now, this comes after a tense week that saw both sides exchange military strikes. Joining us now to discuss this is South Carolina Senator Lindsey Graham. He serves on four Senate committees, including as chairman of the Senate Budget Committee. Senator Graham, welcome to This Week on Capitol Hill. Thanks for joining us.
20: Thank you.
5: All right, your assessment of this latest framework that's being proposed for another 60-day ceasefire.
20: Not real sure. The Senate will look at it, whatever final deal they come to. I'd like to end this conflict diplomatically. I'm torn, can I be honest with you? I've prayed about this, talked to President Trump. Iran's the weakest they've been since 1979. Having the Straits of Hormuz closed is hurting the world economy. But I don't want to throw a lifeline to a terrorist regime. And I don't really know what to do going forward, other than whatever deal we negotiate has to be one that ends the reign of terror regarding Iran in the region and their desire to get a nuclear weapon. Can you do that? And if we invest a lot in Iran, are we dishonoring the 40,000 people who were killed to try to change this terrorist regime? So I'm a bit conflicted.
5: Senator, let me ask you, the president, when he initiated the action back in June of 2025 and then in February of this year, the red line was a nuclear-equipped Iran. We could not tolerate that, the United States nor our allies in the Middle East. Anything short of that, is that a miscalculation in terms of a peace deal? Is it peace at any cost, or is it we have to hold fast on that red line?
20: He will. But this memorandum, as I understand it, starts a 60-day process to negotiate what you just talked about. How do we ensure that a diplomatic solution is better than what Obama did, better than what Biden did? They can't cheat. Well, the only way they'll never cheat, Tony, is they can't enrich. Not one drop, not 1 ounce, not 1 gram. If they get any enrichment capability at the end of the day, then this will be no different to me than JCPOA. So the red line for me is No enrichment. All their enrichment apparatus needs to be torn up, blown up, like we did in Libya, removed from the country. And if they want nuclear power, they can have spent fuel rods sent in from outside the country. They don't need to enrich uranium. If they're allowed to enrich uranium at all, I think it'd be a huge mistake. That's a red line for me.
5: Senator Graham, you're one of the most focused in the United States Senate on Iran. You've been there, you know, from almost the beginning.
20: Like you?
5: Well, it's a concern because I don't think a lot of people look down the road. Oftentimes in politics today, as it is in business, we look at quarterly returns. We don't look at generational impact. And I think that's dangerous. When you look at Iran over the long term, going back to 2003 with the European negotiations with Britain and Germany, to the P5 plus one, JCPOA, whatever you look at, delay, delay, delay. That is the tactic. They're not. They don't know the art of the deal, but they know the art of the delay. Are you concerned that they might just be stretching this out?
20: 100%. I'm concerned that, you know, deal making can only work if you're willing not to make a deal. You're never going to get a good deal on a car if you want to buy it more than the guy wants to sell it. And if you can't walk away from the parking lot, I mean from the car lot, you're never going to get a good deal on a car. So here's what I think. Their nuclear ambitions are not going to change. Their regime will never change until the radical Islamists who run the regime are replaced by decent people. The fourth string is no different than the first string. They may not be as smart, but they're just as radical. But here's what I told President Trump, and maybe the news that might break here. I told him the deal with Iran, containing their nuclear ambitions and controlling their desire to continue to be the largest state sponsor of terrorism, is important. But the biggest blow to Iran would be if you could get the Arab world to integrate the Mideast with Israel. If you could get Saudi Arabia to make peace with the state of Israel, that would effectively end the Arab-Israeli conflict, and that will isolate Iran more than any deal or any sanction you could ever put on the Iranian regime. Because I believe when the Iranian people see the Mideast move toward the light away from the darkness, and the Arabs make peace with the Israelis, that this regime will collapse of its own weight. So the biggest blow to be delivered by President Trump against Iran is twofold. A real deal, not a JCPOA deal, limiting their nuclear ambitions, plus Saudi Arabia making peace with Israel. Those two things will put this regime in a tailspin.
5: Well, I mean, that's historic if that occurs, as we've seen. I was in some of the early meetings when the Abraham Accords were taking off with UAE and others that were kind of the low-hanging fruit to bring those relationships together. Iran is already isolated. They are a threat to the rest of the Islamic community as well. We saw them even this week.
20: Absolutely.
5: I think all of the Islamic or the Arab community would prefer that Iran not have that nuclear capability, would they not?
20: Yeah, you know, but let's be honest with, well, who are we dealing with? You know, like Saudi Arabia, I've got to know MBS very well. They talked Trump out of Operation Freedom because they didn't want to get hit again. The only way you can make peace in the Mideast is if Iran can't do another October 7th, because they will. The only way you'll have sustainable peace in the Mideast is that the ability of Iran to be the largest state sponsor of terrorism has been neutralized. So I believe President Trump has set the conditions for a Saudi-Israel deal, that Iran does not have the ability, in my view, to generate another October 7th. And if I were President Trump, I'd give a green light to Israel to go in on the ground to southern Lebanon and wipe out Hezbollah. Without proxies, Iran is the shell of its former self. Mm-hmm. We got Hamas in a corner. Unleash Israel to wipe them out. They're never going to disarm. Allow Israel to do ground operations against Hezbollah. Those two things will hurt Iran as much as any deal you would ever do. While you're limiting and degrading their proxies, make a deal between the Israelis and the Saudis to add to the Abraham Accords. And what you'll have is a new Mideast. You'll have a Mideast that will be a center of power and progress rather than a powder keg.
5: So about 45 seconds, about 45 seconds left, Senator. So your assessment is if we ensure that Iran is not at the threshold of being a nuclear country and we expand the Abraham Accords to include Saudi Arabia, this is a winning deal.
20: Two other things. You got to go after Hezbollah and Hamas. Attack Hezbollah and Hamas. Give Israel the green light to finish them off. Do a deal that's not the JCPOA and make it your life's work to get Saudi Arabia to join the Abraham Accords. The combination of those four events will be the biggest change in the Mideast in thousands of years.
5: Agreed. Senator Lindsey Graham, always great to see you. Thanks so much, my friend, for taking time to join us today.
20: God bless, my friend.
5: All right, don't go away. When we come back, we're going to take a look at artificial intelligence. What should we be thinking about it? How should we approach it? That's next.
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5: Welcome back to This Week on Capitol Hill. Last week, President Trump abruptly postponed a highly anticipated executive order on artificial intelligence. Now, the move exposed competing factions within his administration over how to regulate this emerging technology. Well, as the White House considers its way forward, Pope Leo issued his first encyclical on the topic this past Monday, having said shortly after his election that he considers AI to be the biggest challenge facing humanity today. Well, joining us now to discuss this is Dr. J.W. Richards. He's Vice President for Social and Domestic Policy at the Heritage Foundation. Dr. Richards, welcome to This Week on Capitol Hill. Thanks for joining us.
3: Yeah, great to be with you, Tony.
5: All right, so let's start with the White House. The president kind of pulling back from a highly anticipated executive order. What was behind it?
3: Well, what's behind it is that this is a really complicated issue. And so according to this major story in Politico, described these essentially three factions in the White House or in the administration broadly. And so you have, of course, David Sachs, who is formerly basically the AI czar that is mainly looking at artificial intelligence and terms of our competition with China. And so if that's the sort of main point, that we do not want China to get ahead of us, we're probably 6 months ahead of them in development, certainly of these sort of so-called frontier large language models. We don't want China to get there first. And so that's a real question. I think Sachs weights that most heavily. And then you have people like Susie Wiles in the White House, who I think see this as sort of middle ground, that, okay, we want to develop some kind of regulatory framework so that we can benefit from the upsides of the technology but mitigate the downsides. And then you have, at least according to the story, Pete Hegseth and a kind of number two guy at the Department of War, who seemed to be much more cautious, I would say. I think part of this is informed by the fact that Secretary Hegseth got in a public battle with Anthropic, the company behind Claude, a couple of months ago. And so they'd really like, I think, the administration and the White House to be able to see these, at least the frontier models, ahead of time before they're released. So that's sort of the range. But notice, if you're thinking about individual safety, you're thinking about, how does this affect the economy? And then how does this affect our race with China? You've got competing goods that the White House is going to be trying to meet, because if you weighted this one or the other of these considerations too heavily, you could end up either stifling the competition with China and sort of freezing our own domestic capacity, or on the other hand, ending up with some kind of unintended consequence that could be disastrous.
5: Jay, you mentioned Anthropic. They were a part of the unveiling of the encyclical by Pope Leo this past week. The Pope focused on the humanity, the humanitarian impact upon, or the AI's impact upon humanity. It seems like the United States focused more on national security and the economy. Is the Pope's voice going to have a significant weight in this debate?
3: I do think it will have a significant weight. I wish that the Holy Father's encyclical had been a little shorter. It's about 42,000 words, so it takes folks a lot of time to digest. But I think if you just sort of look at it, okay, what is the top line message, as of course people say in Washington, D.C., is essentially this: every human being has intrinsic and innate dignity as a creature made in the image of God. We are persons with freedom and agency and responsibility and duties. Our machines, however amazing they can become in terms of their power, are not us. They're not equivalent to us. They can't ultimately replace us because they're machines. So man is not a machine. He's a person made in the image of God, and our machines are precisely that. I think, honestly, Tony, more than anything, that's the lesson that people need to understand. Because if you imagine that we're creating or about to create some kind of super intelligence that's going to transcend us, that's a literal intelligence, you're going to view these things, I think, much differently than if you understand that these are very sophisticated tools that human beings are creating for particular purposes.
5: Dr. Richards, just a little over a minute left. With that in mind, how should Christians engage in this? I mean, some are prone just to stand off and say, this may not end up well. But right. Is not that viewpoint that you just articulated needed in the development and the guidance of AI?
3: It is. And I honestly think, you know, I've been, as you know, spent a lot of time on this topic off and on for over 20 years. And I think there's always a hype cycle when it comes to high technology, especially AI. But there are also a lot of kind of sort of uninformed ideas based upon the kind of scientific or rather the kind of science fiction aura around this. And so I think as Christians, first of all, it really helps, I think, in this debate to have a Christian worldview and to have a Christian understanding of the human person. And so we don't have to terrify ourselves thinking the robots are going to wake up. On the other hand, because we understand the truth about man, we also know we're fallen. And so even the most powerful tools can also have very dramatic downsides. And I think we really need to be able to think about both the potential upsides and the severe downsides at the same time.
5: And in the encyclical, the Pope says we need not only ethics, but we need laws to govern and manage AI and its development. Dr. Jay Richards, always great to see you, my friend. Thanks so much for joining us. All right, coming up next, our weekly conversation with House Speaker Mike Johnson. Don't go away. We'll be right back.
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26: As Americans, we celebrate all the things that make us different. 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The thing that makes us Americans? It's simple. It's our shared belief that we are Americans. We the people of the United States, in order to form a more perfect union, establish justice, ensure domestic tranquility, provide for the common defense, promote the general welfare, and secure the blessings of liberty to ourselves and our posterity, do ordain and establish this Constitution for the United States of America. That belief that we each can be who we are and live the life we dream, in harmony with one another, in our system written in the words of the Constitution, know your Constitution. It's who you are. It's who we are.
11: Unity. It's an American thing. 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
5: Welcome back to This Week on Capitol Hill. I'm your host, Tony Perkins. Well, the White House is preparing for a UFC cage match that will be held on the White House lawn on June the 14th. Well, an equally intense political cage match is set to begin on Capitol Hill next week as Congress returns to Washington and once again takes up reconciliation. Join me now for our weekly conversation to discuss this and more is House Speaker Mike Johnson of Louisiana. He represents the 4th Congressional District of the Bayou State. Mr. Speaker, welcome back to This Week on Capitol Hill.
12: Hey, Tony. Good to be with you. Broadcasting straight from the 4th Congressional District of Louisiana. Had a great couple of days here in the district, moving about, talking with the folks. And it's a beautiful day here. People are excited about the 250th anniversary of this great nation and all the events coming up. And yes, the UFC fight is going to be one of the highlights. They're building the apparatus right now on the lawn of the White House, and it's going to be an epic event.
5: Now, any truth to you and John Thune going to do an amateur round?
12: They'd probably sell a lot of tickets, but no, it's all in good fun. And there are some, it's a big card, you know, for folks who follow UFC. It's some of the champions, a couple of guys, I think, coming out of retirement to be a part of it. So it'll be a big event.
5: Well, let's talk about the political cage match. When you left town, there was some division between the House and Senate when it came to reconciliation. Is that back on track?
12: Well, it's an ongoing thing, you know, reminding your audience who are very well informed that reconciliation is the ability to move a product without the necessity of 60 votes in the Senate, which is normally the threshold. And the problem we have right now is that the Democrats, as we discuss so often, are in no mood whatsoever to assist on anything, even the most fundamental functions of government. And funding, immigration enforcement, and border security clearly are among the most important and fundamental functions of government. Democrats want no part of it, Tony. They don't want to give a single dollar to either of those agencies under the Department of Homeland Security. So we're having to go it our own. I think that we will have the agreement to get all the Republican votes necessary in the House and Senate to finish that up. We're awaiting what we're now calling Reconciliation 2.0 to come from the Senate to the House. I think they'll work out the details on that. We'll get it next week and finally get those two agencies fully funded, by the way, for 3 years, all the way through the end of the Trump administration, so that the Democrats can't play games with this again and try to shut down the government over that.
5: So let's talk about right now, as we're moving into the next fiscal year very soon, just around the corner. How is that process looking? Are we going to make the deadline?
12: Yeah, great point. I mean, the end of the fiscal year is September 30th each year, and so Congress has the responsibility of funding the government before the deadline so we don't get into these situations where we need continuing resolutions and all of those kinds of vehicles. So I'm happy to report that the House Appropriations Committee is working at a steady clip, and they are preparing all of the individual 12 separate bills. We're moving them through the process, and our aim is to get all that done, of course, before that deadline. So I want to tip my hat to Chairman Tom Cole, who's the chairman of the House Appropriations Committee. They've been working, honestly, in bipartisan fashion, trying to get those bills together, and we're moving them through. So we're very optimistic that we can, as we've talked about so many times, rebuild the muscle memory of Congress to do its job, and that is to fund the government responsibly and not get to the end of the year for a dreaded Christmas omnibus or one of those kinds of vehicles. I'm optimistic.
5: And that's where this political leverage is used, when you cannot do a government funding by normal budgeting process. And that's why we're still having this fight over Homeland Security.
12: That's right. I mean, what they did this time, as you know, is they pulled, I mean, this is an unprecedented thing and a really shocking one. Democrats are so resolved not to fund the border. They want to reopen the border and not to fund the enforcement of federal immigration law, which has been on the books forever. They pulled those two sub-agencies out of the Department of Homeland Security funding bill. And so they made them orphan agencies, effectively. We've had to do that on our own. That's the first time that ever happened. It's unprecedented. And it's a very dangerous thing, a dangerous trend going forward. And so I'm happy to tell you that the appropriators in the House want to end that. They don't want that to become a permanent practice. So in the appropriations process, when we get to the Homeland Security funding bill, they're going to add those two agencies back in and try to get back to what we call regular order. And that's a very important step.
5: All right. Another deadline facing you when you get back to Washington, D.C., is the Foreign Intelligence Surveillance Act reauthorization. Talk about that. That's been a sticking point.
12: It has been. We got a short extension on it of 45 days the last time it was going to expire. And yes, we're coming up on the deadline now. It's a very, very important statute because, for example, 2/3 of the president, the commander in chief's daily national security briefing, approximately 2/3 of that comes out of collection through this statute, the Foreign Intelligence Surveillance Act. It's, as the name implies, it's how we find out information. We surveil the correspondence of terrorists who want to harm and kill Americans. I mean, it's pretty simple. We did that after 9/11, and this is the tool that has prevented another 9/11 on our shores that hasn't happened because we have this intelligence gathering apparatus. We cannot let it expire. The concern was, as you know, over the Biden administration, some in the FBI abused it and used it to surveil Americans. So the last time we reauthorized it, back in 2024, we added in 56 reforms to ensure that can never happen again, those abuses. It's working as desired. And so now we're going to fine tune it just a little bit more. I think we'll get it authorized by the deadline. Reauthorized in time so that we can keep Americans safe and protect, importantly, the constitutional rights of Americans and their right to privacy.
5: Mr. Speaker, just about 2 minutes left. All of these are going to require the Republicans walking in lockstep together because your margins are so thin, you have to have every Republican vote to pass something. As we get deeper and deeper into the primary season, you have members that are not going to be returning. Either they've run for other offices or they're retiring. Are you concerned you're going to be able to get everybody there at the same time to vote on some of these important measures?
12: Well, you know, it's always a challenge when you have small margins, and we have dealt with the smallest possible, the smallest in history. At many points along the way, we had a one-vote margin, and that's effectively what we have right now. But I spent a lot of time on those relationships with individual members, talking through their concerns and problems. It's a lot of prayer and patience, Tony, as I say all the time, that delivers when we need to, and we're getting the job done. In spite of that small margin, in spite of the fact that they write our epitaph, you know, our eulogy every week in the Hill Press Corps. They're cheering for us to fail in some way. We don't. We always deliver. And that's because at the end of the day, all the Republicans in Congress understand we have a job to do. We have to yield some of our personal preferences on occasion because it's a deliberative body, but we'll get the job done. We always have. We always will. We'll do that next week as well.
5: Well, you've done an amazing job of keeping that Republican conference together to moving forward. Just about 30 seconds left, Mr. Speaker. How's the president? How's he doing?
12: He's in good spirits. I talked to him twice yesterday, a couple times the day before. There's a lot going on, but he handles it well. I'm glad we have a resolute commander-in-chief. Peace through strength is the order of the day, and he's exhibiting that every day.
5: House Speaker Mike Johnson, always great to see you. Enjoy your time back in the district in Louisiana. Enjoy the spring weather. We don't get that very often.
12: That's right. Thanks, brother. Good to talk to you.
5: All right. House Speaker Mike Johnson from Louisiana's 4th District up around Shreveport. All right. When we come back, some final thoughts on the week. So don't go away. I'll be right back.
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5: Welcome back to This Week on Capitol Hill. In chapter 14 of Luke's Gospel, Jesus explains to the multitude that there is a cost to being his disciple. He warns them to count the cost so that they don't fall short and turn back when it gets tough. One of the examples Jesus provided was a king going to war. Quote, what king going to make war against another king does not sit down first to consider whether he is able with 10,000 to meet him who comes against him with 20,000? Or else, while the other is still a great way off, he sends a delegation and asks conditions of peace, end quote. That principle came to mind as I followed the ongoing negotiations with Iran, because the central question for America is not whether we desire peace, but whether the peace being negotiated achieves the objective for which military force was used in the first place. For the record, I supported President Trump's decisive action toward Iran. Operation Midnight Hammer was decisive, but subsequent intelligence reports revealed that while the strikes significantly set back Iran's nuclear program, they did not destroy it. In fact, reports indicated Iran was already rebuilding and hardening portions of its nuclear infrastructure. President Trump has repeatedly stated that Iran cannot be allowed to obtain a nuclear weapon. That is a red line for the U.S. Yet the ongoing negotiations have produced no indication that Tehran is willing to abandon its nuclear ambitions. In fact, Iranian officials have repeatedly declared that retaining the ability to enrich and possess enriched uranium

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3: At home. That brings us to the central questions. Can America, Israel, and the broader international community live with an Iran that remains a nuclear threshold state? Can the United States improve its position through renewed military action against the Islamist regime? Can President Trump sell an agreement that falls short of the stated objectives behind Operation Epic Fury? Jesus warned that no king should enter a conflict without first counting the cost. Same principle applies to nations. Before declaring victory or securing peace, America must determine whether the objective that justified that cost has actually been achieved. The challenge is not simply securing peace, but securing a peace that permanently removes Iran's pathway to a nuclear weapon. Getting this wrong could leave future generations confronting an even more dangerous threat under far less favorable circumstances. That has been This Week on Capitol Hill.
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9: News this hour from Town Hall, I'm Mary Rose. Secretary of State Marco Rubio is putting a spotlight on Cuba.
10: Cuba's in a lot of trouble. Because, unfortunately, for them, it's run by a bunch of incompetent communists. And being communist is bad. Being an incompetent communist is, like, the worst.
9: And he says something needs to be done.
10: Hopefully there'll be a good outcome there for them. There needs to be. It's 90 miles from our shores. And having a failed state 90 miles from our shores is a threat to the national security of the United States.
9: Ethiopians are preparing to vote in an election that the ruling party is expected to win by a landslide.
11: Ethiopia has 50 million registered voters out of a population of 130 million. This election's main themes include national reconciliation and development. Voters will elect members of the House of Representatives, who will then vote for a prime minister. The incumbent Prime Minister's Prosperity Party is expected to maintain the majority of the House seats.
9: Correspondent Andrew Stewart. Police in Hawaii have charged a 36-year-old man with killing three people.
12: The Hawaii Police Department reports Jacob Daniel Baker has been jailed without bail and is scheduled to appear in court Monday. Police say Baker has been charged with counts of first and second degree murder. Authorities say Baker killed three men in their 60s and 70s. He was arrested after a search of Hawaii's Big Island. Residents of the island's rural Puna community say Baker had been living there in exchange for work, but recently had become threatening. John Scott reporting.
9: A meteor streaking across southern New England caused that sonic boom heard by millions Saturday afternoon. NASA confirmed a fireball passed over Massachusetts Saturday at about 75,000 miles per hour and released energy equivalent to roughly 300 tons of TNT when it broke apart. More on these stories at townhall.com.
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0: This is a Calvary Chapel perspective. A present-day apostle is a God-sent pioneer servant, not a new foundation or ruler. What a present-day apostle is, sent by Christ, Acts 13, 2-4, raised up by Christ, recognized by the church, and sent for the advance of the gospel. Billy Graham? I would say he would be an apostle. Many have said Chuck Smith was. He never took that title, but he did a lot of church planning. He oversee a lot of operations, much like the earlier apostles did. Pioneers, church strengthening, scripture bound, yeah. Humble servant, necessary. Works with elders to establish churches. Honors and equips local pastors and elders. He's not there to draw attention to himself. And a lot of those people who call themselves apostles, they draw attention. And they proclaim that title. I was at a Bible study at the CBS studio lot like 10 years ago. And they started the study by saying, this is so-and-so and this is who we are. And oh, this is our apostle over here. I was like, oh, okay. How handy. Just handing out titles there. This should be more quiet. What a present-day apostle is not someone that is not has a new foundation. The 12 and the Paul were foundational. No one holds that same title. Not a writer of revelation. Does not add or correct the gospel. Does not speak with scripture making authority. Saying that God told me something. Dana Coverstone made a prediction Jesus was going to come back a few years ago. He's made several predictions like that. And a lot of others that have come on the scene. Russia's going to invade America and sell stuff, buy gold, store up guns. Well, it didn't come to pass like he said. That's a false teacher. That's a false teacher. I don't think he called himself an apostle, but he said he got revelation. Just keep in mind this, folks, whenever you hear someone says, the Lord told me something, I have special revelation that no one else has. That's a red flag. Now, if I tell you, like the Lord shared something, new revelation for what we're about to go through, you can test it out to see if I'm accurate in that, if other churches follow suit in that, if other pastors start saying the same stuff to equip and prepare you. The Bible is really clear on this. No scripture is for private interpretation. I got some private thing that the Lord spoke to me in my closet, behind the curtain, whatever some of these other guys have gotten, like Joseph Smith, Charles Russell. He's not a controller of the church. He's not above accountability. And so this is making its way out. I want you guys to know this is making its way out into Christianity a little bit more aggressively. Satan is coming in, disguising himself. Okay, so you've tested these guys out. You know what I think is an apostle? Franklin Graham. Carrying his father's footsteps, doing amazing things in the White House, Mission Front, helping churches out. Man, that guy's all over the place. I think Wes Bentley, who I went to Far Reaching Ministries, is definitely in the criteria of an apostle. He helps churches, he plants churches, he helps purchase them, he plants Bible schools, he helps people get out of hard to reach places. The sex trafficking trade, he pulls little kids out of that trade with ex-FBI and CIA people. I mean, the guy does it. Hollywood wanted to make a movie about it, but he turned it down. He's like, nope. He's like, yeah, that guy's an apostle. He wouldn't take that title. So that's just my opinion on that. But going back to our passage, they tested it out. Verse 3, and you have persevered and have patience and have labored for my name's sake and have not become weary. Nevertheless, I have this against you, that you left your first love. Remember, therefore, from where you have fallen, repent and do your first works, or else I will come and quickly and remove your lampstand from its place, unless you repent. Has anyone read that passage and got a little afraid? I did. I read that and I thought that was talking about loss of salvation. People would say, well, the lampstand speaks of the Holy Spirit, the light. The 10 virgins, 5 were ready with their oil, and 5 were not. And when the Master came, the ones that had their oil ready, filled with the Spirit, got to go into heaven. But those who didn't, they go where there's gnashing of teeth. So I always thought that, Holy Spirit is the lamps. But like we learned in the previous chapter, the lampstands is the various churches and different leaders over those churches. So, light of the valley is a lampstand where the body of Christ. The church is not a building made with hands. It's you guys. We have a church that we come together, a flock. When Paul is writing to the Corinthians, that's a flock. The church of Corinth. The church of Ephesus. They are the Ephesians. Church of Ephesus. So how are you guys doing as a church? The onus is always to look at us. What would the Lord say of us? So, the lampstand represents the church. And it's my estimation that the stars are pastors, like myself. I don't want to say the word star. I'm overseeing this church. I've been lifted up, raised up, given a position, not superiority. And you all are inferior. That's not the case. Just have a title. Someone's got to shepherd, lead the ship. Like an orchestra. Someone's got to lead the band. Lead the ensemble. Everywhere you go, a business, there's order in the Lord's economy. So, remember therefore where you have fallen, repent and do the first works, or else I will come to you quickly and remove your lampstand from its place, unless you repent. So, I see this, first of all, by and large, the Lord is talking to the Ephesians, the church of Ephesus. He's talking to the church in its totality. Much like Paul wrote his letter to the Corinthians, rebuking them. What's wrong with you guys? You're always all divided and you're tolerating sin with the guy sleeping with his stepmom. So it's kind of like the similar rebuke here. Like, who's leading that church? Shame on you. Here the Lord's rebuking the church of Ephesus. He's like, if you guys don't shape up, I'm going to bring down that church. So, repent. Which is a military term, meaning about face, our modern day about face. Go in the opposite direction. This is also very important for us Christians individually. This is one of my favorite passages. I've heard a lot of teachings on it because I backslided. So this is why it's always been a beloved passage of mine. If you found yourself backslidden, if you found yourself off with the Lord, not in a place where you desire to be, it says there, remember where you have fallen, meaning, where did you get off track? When were you last on fire? When was the last time that the Lord was using you mightily? And what took you off? What got you derailed? What was that definitive time? A sin, a drug, alcohol, relation? Usually it's a relationship thing. It was mine. That was my backsliding. So what was it that got you off? Right before you lost your focus. Remember, look back, write. That's why it's good to journal. You look back and, oh, I saw a change, the bell curve, I saw a dip there. I was doing great and started tanking. Okay, what was it that got you off? A relationship? Yeah, it was really, I didn't flee youthful lust. Okay, but what were you doing before? Well, I was serving in the church. Okay, go back there. I was reading the scriptures day and night. Okay, go back there. I was feeding the homeless. Okay, go back there. When you had the cutting edge, when the Lord was using you mightily, go back to that time and repent of whatever that lifestyle was. What took you off? It is for freedom that Christ set you free, Galatians 5. Therefore, don't be subject again to a yoke of bondage or slavery. Repent. Go back to your first love. Or else he'll have to shake you up. I don't believe it's a loss of salvation. I just think he's like, well, I'm just not going to use you. I'm going to split things for you. And it's going to be difficult because you're going to do it your own way. And you need to do it my way. So unless you repent, that church is dead. Verse 6, but you have this, that you hated the deeds of the Nicolaitans. Nicolaitans! Who are they? They were a heretical group in Asia Minor during the first century. Not much is mentioned in the scriptures, but we have extra biblical sources like Irenaeus in the second century identified the Nicolaitans as a heretical group who lived in unrestrained indulgence. And Clement of Alexandria said, the sect appeared and did not last long. Their wicked teachings were falsely tied to Nicholas in Acts chapter 6. And Eusebius reported the same, that their name was misused by later people to justify their sin. These are the Nicolaitans. They were compromising people. And here the Lord says, I'm glad that you guys hate those who compromise. And Calvary Chapel is really known for that. We hate those who compromise. Last scripture here for the Ephesus. He who has an ear, let him hear what the Spirit says to the churches. To him who overcomes, I will give to eat from the tree of life, which is in the midst of the paradise of God. It's a great illustration back to the Garden of Eden where they lost their paradise. They forsook it because of their sin. They lost that. And here God's saying it gets restored. And looking at this passage there, follow with me. To him who overcomes, I will give to eat from the tree of life. At face value, could seem like a loss of salvation. Do you guys see it? Because the idea is, what happens if you don't overcome? What happens if the Lord is catching you when you're not loving? When you're living in sin? Wait a minute, does that mean I could be lost? Certainly looks like that. It says, to him who overcomes, I will give him to eat of the tree of life, which is in the midst. It's talking about the future tree that will be in heaven, that's going to be restored, or is restored, to partake in. But I want you guys to hone in on the word overcome. It's perfectly found in John, 1 John. He wrote this earlier, before Revelation. For whoever is born of God overcomes the world. And this is the victory that has overcome the world, our faith. Who is he who overcomes the world but he who believes that Jesus is the Son of God? Do you guys believe in that statement? You are an official overcomer. Oh, but I have sin and I screwed up and I backslide. No, it says if you believe. A lot of Christians die in their sin. God didn't just save the elite. Salvation is not predicated whether you follow all the rules and works of the scriptures. It's for by grace you are saved, not by faith, not the result of works. That means not reading your Bible, not praying. That doesn't get you saved, going to church. It's he who believes. You have faith and you believe in God. You are an overcomer. The Lord himself talked about overcoming. Jesus is not saying heaven is for super Christians. He is saying the true believer, the one born of God, the one who is trusting in Christ, will overcome through him and will inherit eternal life by this criteria. However, there is still a danger. And I leave you guys with this. A person who claims Christ but gives an ongoing unbelief, a rebellious spirit, a lovelessness, a compromising attitude, never repents, has no right to hide behind empty assurance. Jesus does not hand out comfort to false professors. And that's why we're told in 2 Corinthians 13:5, examine yourself as to whether you are in the faith. Test yourselves. Do you not know yourselves that Jesus Christ is in you? Examine yourself. Also, the Lord says, not everyone who says to me, Lord, Lord, shall enter the kingdom of God, but he who does the will of my Father who is in heaven. Many will say to me on that day, Lord, Lord, did we not prophesy? Weren't we not apostles? We had these names. Did we cast out demons like Benny Hinn and all these other guys? We had the names. We had the followers. We had the likes. And I will declare to them, I never knew you. Depart from me, you who practice lawlessness. Many are called, few are chosen. Narrow is the way that leads to life, and few are those who find it. Yeah, there are many people in the church who are going to hell. I've seen it here many times, professing Christians that had all the right words to say, but you could tell there was something amiss. There was something off. Many times, as just being a pastor here, seeing people there for years, and then all of a sudden, the lights go on. They get saved. You're like, wow. But a lot of people think they're going to be saved, and I believe these messages like this, and examine, is for unbelievers. And he who overcomes is just saying, you better make sure you believe in Jesus Christ, and you're not a Christian by title. A title Christian is not going to be saved. You have to really believe in your heart, and you will be saved. Notice John doesn't say that an overcomer is a Christian who never struggles, a Christian who performs at a higher...
1: to stay positive, and the ones that aren't, to keep whittling them down until we can get rid of them.
2: Yeah, because you guys should don't only fight at the Capitol. You fight in our counties. You fight in our cities. You pretty much, especially, you fight, again, I know it's CRPA, California Rifle Pistol Association, but you help out this entire country, and people need to open their eyes to see the amount of good. Not just the good in the now, but the amount in the now, like that you guys have been building up. So, yeah, we appreciate you so much here. You know that.
1: Well, no, I thank you guys, and I appreciate everything you do. Because believe it or not, auctions are one of those things that I talk to people up in the Capitol about. It's just one of those aspects of the Second Amendment that people don't understand. And, Jeff, I can't say anything on the bill just yet because I want to wait to see what happens in the next couple of weeks in public safety. But there's a bill that one of the Dems just modified that would allow firearms to be donated instead of destroyed, that have a historical purpose, and they could be donated to nonprofits, auction houses, collectors groups, etc. So
3: wow.
1: It looks like we may be getting some things back. We'll see.
3: Wow. That would be awesome.
4: Yeah. That's a sign of a sea change, isn't it?
3: Yeah. You know, kind of in the same vein, I saw recently that a specific local PD was doing a so-called buyback program. Let me grill you a little bit on this, Rick.
1: Sure.
3: So, well, number one, how do you buy back something you never owned?
4: It wasn't theirs. Fair enough. That's just antics with semantics.
3: And the other thing that bothers me is, how come they can buy firearms without an FFL?
1: No, that has been an ongoing question, not just here in California. There have been a couple of different lawsuits. Some of those are pending in circuit courts. So this is definitely an issue. The other issue, too, is, you know, the fair market value. Mm-hmm. And if you look at some of the buybacks, you know, $100, you know, Target gift cards,
2: yeah,
1: certainly
2: is
1: not fair market value for a Vietnam-era sniping rifle, you know, a Remington, you know, 700 or something like that.
3: Right.
1: It's pretty modified and had everything. That's not fair market value.
3: Mm-hmm.
1: So that's been one of the other issues. Some of the issues, too, is just, you know, the dishonesty where there was an Orange County police department did a buyback, and I think the most powerful gun they got was a 410 shotgun. Almost everything were 22s, and they did a big thing in the register and said, look at all these firearms you took away from gangs, and we just looked at them like, that's not what gangs are using. What a joke.
3: Yeah.
2: Yeah, I saw that a few months ago. Canada, our neighbors to the north, tried to initiate a buyback and pretty much warned people that if things kept going through, that those who didn't, it was kind of enforced where those who didn't were going to be charged.
4: It's voluntary, unless you don't comply.
2: Exactly.
1: Yeah.
2: And the amount of people that actually opted for it was laughable, and there was like, They were at a standstill because they knew that their people are still armed and still it's scary.
4: The terminology was hysterical.
3: It's
4: completely voluntary,
3: mm-hmm,
4: unless you don't comply.
3: Yeah, same thing they did in Cuba.
4: Yeah.
3: You know, go ahead and turn those in. You don't need them. Now it's turn those in or else.
2: Or else.
3: Yeah. All right, Rick. I think what do we got left, Kevin? About 30 seconds? Oh, 3 minutes? Okay. Okay. Never mind.
2: No.
1: Okay.
3: What else is going on?
1: We also have competitions going, and I did want to do a shout-out. We have some excellent coaches up in Northern California who are trying to help build up the Southern California teams. Erin Cannon is one of them. She's been inducted into a Hall of Fame. But what is really impressive is the number of youth that, thanks to us being back 2579 from a couple of years ago, that are now going to universities and colleges, including the Air Force Academy, on full-ride scholarships. So once again, California is starting to produce some of the top collegiate shooters and gain a fully scholarship at schools throughout the United States. And so that's really impressive, and that's something that we should all be proud of.
3: All right, Rick, I was just notified that it's 30 seconds, not 3 minutes. Yeah. So we got to go.
4: Carry the one.
1: CRPA.org. Contact at CRPA.org, and God bless you guys.
3: Thanks, Rick. Sorry. Thanks, Rick. We'll talk to you next week.
4: Good luck on Duncan tomorrow.
3: All right, guys, before we get shut down, this is Gunslingers right here on
2: the Gunslinger Syndicated Radio Network.
3: And come hell or high water, we may be back.
2: Yeah, hey, you never know.
3: God.
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0: I don't know. Can you hear any of that?
1: No, I think you're still in red.
0: Oh, there it is.
2: Oh, forget.
0: I give, Kevin. I don't know.
2: Too complex.
0: Yes.
2: It's a foot switch, not a thumb switch.
0: Right? I'm a musician. What do I know from this?
1: Hands are enough for that.
0: Oy, oy, oy. Okay.
2: Louder, softer. Louder, softer. We're done here.
0: Wait a minute. Let's just... Oh, you know what?
2: There's some reverb.
0: There is some reverb, so there we go. I'll turn that. See, it, for some reason, this don't do nothing. This is the on-off switch, but it don't do nothing. But this one goes from Little Old Lady from Pasadena.
2: Well, it sounds like she's in Pasadena.
1: And you're actually standing clear now. Like, I'm
2: actually,
1: not
2: yes.
0: Yeah. Yeah.
2: They cleaned up the signal.
0: Beats me. All right. Well, welcome back to...
2: Fun with Electronics.
0: Right here on...
1: The Gunslinger Syndicated Radio Network.
0: Yes, not the cardboard and string.
1: Imagination.
2: Wax paper.
0: I don't know.
2: We have a request for tell us about the auction yesterday.
0: Well,
2: thanks, sir.
0: Okay. Again, I want to thank everybody at Highway 39 for letting us do it there. And then, of course, my crack crew. Guys, understand we started at 10 a.m.
1: Yep.
0: We were done at 4:10 p.m. So that's, and then we took 10 minutes at about 1 o'clock to so everybody could go to the bathroom and get lunch and such.
1: Get a bite.
0: So you figure it was at 10, that's 6 hours. We did 750 lots.
2: That's insane.
0: In that time.
1: In the first hour, I think we did like 130.
0: Yeah, we were going so fast. And, you know, I've got Jason doing a proxy bid. I've got John Anderson doing Invaluable. I got
1: Ben
0: doing high bid. Then
2: who'd you have on the phone bids?
0: Oh, boy, I had Little Ronnie.
2: There you go.
0: We drug Little Ronnie in to do phone bids yesterday. And then, let's see, we had six total. We had Joe Pyle on the phone. We had Joe from the shop.
1: Big Joe.
0: Yeah, Big Joe on the phone. We had that gal that was brand new to us yesterday, that itty-bitty thing that I don't remember her name. And then we had, what was her name, Ron? No idea what he said, but he's running in. Let's see.
2: Because we want to get everybody.
0: Who else did we? Oh, we had Rob on the phone.
3: Aliza.
1: There you go.
0: Oh, yeah. And Dan, my other auctioneer's daughter,
1: oh, yeah.
0: She was doing phones. And so we had six people on the phones. We had, let's see. So I mentioned everybody to my right. And then on my left was Jimmy, Dan, my other auctioneer, and then Annie down at the corner doing the clerking. You're doing the clerking online. She's handwriting everything.
1: Yeah.
0: So, because a lot of times what happens is one person, you know, they think they paid this much, but it's like, well, we got two different people that are, you know, doing it. And then, of course, you know, the infamous Tim Todd doing seal bits, who was worn out.
1: He had a ton of them.
0: By the end of the day, he had a stack about an inch thick of sealed bids. So, you know, and again, all these people were working like a big clock because, and then there's the checkout crew who, you know, knock stuff out and get all the money counted and the checks and the credit cards. That's my wife, Kathy's in charge of that. And then Joe, who's been with me for 40.
1: You know a lot of Joes.
0: I do. Joe Casada, who's been with me since In-N-Out in the 1980s.
2: Wow.
0: Of course, Jeffrey's back there watching, making sure everybody does everything okay.
1: Cracking the whip.
0: And then there's Laura and a new gal named M. So, I mean, holy mackerel, we got a ton of people working there. And everybody has to be, you know, hand in hand, because one thing screws up, and then, you know, you gotta have somebody else.
1: Mom came over to check some prices or check the bidder numbers and all that, and we have to stay up to date and stay with the auction.
0: Yep.
2: And it goes fast.
0: Yeah. I mean, it's literally, all right, we got, you know, Dan will say, lot 42, Mosin again, type 39. All right, here we go. We got 200, 2.25, 2.5. Anybody have 75, 75, 75? Yes, no, we got to go. 275 bid. Anybody else? Sold. Next lot.
1: Yep.
0: That's it. I mean, we go sometimes even faster than that.
2: Yeah. Well, cut to the chase. What went big? What went small? What was exciting?
0: Well, our big one for the day was we had a Winchester Model 21 in 410.
1: Grade 5.
0: Yeah, grade 5 in 410. An absolutely incredible gun. It's the one of two I've ever seen in my life. And it was just beautiful, and it fetched $20,000.
2: Wow!
1: And the bidders on for that, I think we had two in house, one phone bid, and maybe three in house, and they were no paddles were dropping.
0: Yeah.
1: They were just like, no.
0: I was just like, bam, bam, bam, bam, bam, bam. You know, yeah. And usually we do them in $250 increments, but I just said, screw this. You know, when we get to 10 grand, it's like 10, 11, 12, 13, yep. 14, 15, 16, 17. And it just kept going. We hit 20 grand, and that's when everybody else's hands dropped but one.
2: Uh-huh. So, you need to get another one.
0: Yeah. Well, yeah, good luck with that. So he says he had, the seller says he has a 28 gauge for Model 21. So we'll be interested to see that. And then we had a beautiful 1930s Colt Supermatch in 38 yeah. Super. And that's another one. It started off at about $12,000 and it got to $15,500 before.
2: What was your predicted price for that?
0: I think
2: the bid went nuts.
0: I think it was 6 to 8 was our estimated value.
2: Yep. So if you're considering consigning a firearm with Gunslinger Auctions,
0: yeah.
2: keep that sound in mind.
0: And interesting enough, pull up line 5, Kevin. Will in New Mexico, who he's a friend of ours, and Will, you there?
3: I'm here, Jeff. How you doing,
0: okay,
3: brother?
0: So this is not a podcast. This is an actual live radio show. So no F-bombs.
3: Well, I can't believe that. That scares me a little bit, you know?
0: Yeah, so I gave him a quick introduction in the first segment about the two that you sent me. So give us the background on these guys.
3: Yeah, so these were the firearms from the Quick and the Dead, the matching double rattlesnake, handled Verde revolvers that were earned by Gene Hackman.
0: Mm-hmm.
3: And then one of my customers got a hold of them from an estate sale from Gene Hackman, right?
0: Uh-huh.
3: So when he passed away, unfortunately, in the last year or two, he swooped up, picked them up, and he's a firearm enthusiast. He's not in the business, but he's a big collector. And he didn't know who to go to handle, you know, these, you know, very historical, cinematic firearms. And luckily, he came to me based on our reputation of our company, Legacy Arms in New Mexico.
0: Mm-hmm.
3: We're a new company. We're long in the business, you know, with many people who have been working in it. As I always say, I'm just some old dumb infantry guy that got lucky in the business, right? I like guns in the Army. Yeah. I survived 3 years in Iraq. I'm lucky I get to keep working with firearms. And for the good and, you know, the business. And so he picked these up, and he came to me and said, hey, what do we do with them? I said, well, let me do some research. And I reached out to you, Jeff, and you were the best option we had.
0: Oh, thank you.
3: Sell these revolvers.
1: Yes.
3: And we talked on the phone a couple of times, and, Mike, is it Pacus or Kappas? I think it's Pacus, the Hollywood gun guy, right?
0: Mm-hmm.
3: He immediately identified the firearms, and said, these are the guns from that movie. The holster maker identified the holsters that he made.
0: Mm-hmm.
3: So we have absolute, for sure, provenance on these firearms. And I'm super excited to see how much money we can get for our customer. Hopefully someone who really appreciates Gene Hackman, you know, his historical, you know, endeavors in cinema. And also outside of cinema, he was a big supporter of the troops. He did a lot of donations to many veteran organizations, and that's what gets us excited as a combat, you know, veteran-owned company. And we're just excited to work with y'all for the first time. And I got a couple of guns for you, you know.
0: Yeah.
3: I got that Civil War pistol.
0: Okay.
3: You know, I talked to you about that Alsa Waters,
0: uh-huh.
3: An 1837. I got to send photos to you, but yeah, we're excited. I hope y'all are excited too.
0: Oh, absolutely. We're looking forward to it. And I got a couple of calls already because I posted on the Gunslinger Auction Facebook page, and I'm already getting people asking me if we can sell them now.
2: right.
0: We won't mention.
3: Well, yeah. You gotta do what you gotta do, Jeff.
0: Well, you know, don't mention it, but the price that you and I talked about where we think it should go, I've already been offered that. So that's not bad.
3: Yeah. No, I think we're okay.
0: Yeah.
3: I think we're gonna be able to buy some pork and beans this week, all right?
0: Well, after yesterday, I should be able to. Yeah, I could buy a steak or two. You know.
1: Yeah, yeah.
0: We'll see. But
3: I don't have steak money. I'm Cajun. I got red beans and rice money.
1: Still good. Well,
0: fair enough. Fair enough. All right. Well, thanks for the call in, and we'll be talking to you. And you can catch us. Literally, just go on your phone, because he said he didn't know. You said, like, what is this podcast thing? So I said, just call back and we'll talk on air. But go to iHeartRadio, download it onto your phone, and then pull up 870 AM every Sunday night from 7 to 9 PM Pacific. You can hear this show. We do it live. I mean, we're literally, you know, live on air right now.
2: Yeah, no second takes.
0: Yeah. As you can tell by all the screw ups early in the show. Anyway, Will, thanks for the call. Go ahead.
3: Well, Jeff, I can't wait to meet you in person, hopefully, this year. All right, bud?
0: Looking forward to it. We'll talk to you soon.
1: Very cool.
3: All right, man. If you got any of that Tony Soprano stuff, let me know.
0: I got lots, but I ain't selling. Okay. God thanks, Will. We'll talk to you soon. All right, Kevin, what do we got left?
2: Good call, man.
0: Two minutes? All right. real quick, let's get to line two, because he's been waiting an awful long time. Okay, this is Ankar and Tarzana. What can we do for you?
1: Evening.
4: Hello. Glad to be on. Can you hear me?
0: Yes.
4: Yeah, so I'm Ankar Patel. I'm running for school board, LAUSD, Board District 4. My dad was knocking doors in the neighborhood, and I think he talked to Mark just a few days ago. So he said, call in. Let's talk about public education, what's going on.
1: Oh, how important it is,
4: How important it is, yeah.
1: Absolutely.
2: Because, yes, the reason we're in the world we are today. See, someone like Zoran Mandani is not the problem.
0: Mm-hmm.
2: It's the people who elect him. Well, someone like the mayor of, Los Angeles or Seattle. Mm-hmm. The problem is not necessarily the individuals. It's the people who elect them. And that is because the way the educational system in America has been undermined mm-hmm. for the last, ever since the Berkeley era, honestly. So, so let's get good people. In all offices, including stuff like school boards.
1: Absolutely. Start everywhere.
2: So, pay attention. When you go and you vote, I know there's a bunch of big names, like who's going to be governor, who's going to be mayor, but pay attention to the little ones, too, the judges and the members of the school board,
0: absolutely.
2: Because that determines your future.
0: Yeah,
2: all politics are local politics.
1: At every
2: Thanks
1: level.
2: For the call and that reminder.
0: Yeah. Okay.
4: All right. I appreciate it. Thank you for having me on.
0: You bet. Thanks for the call.
2: Good luck.
1: Ankar Patel.
0: All right, guys.
2: I would see. Listen, they got the nerve to call the Gunslinger show. I think we know which side of the political fence they're on.
0: Sure enough. There we go. There's some music. Well, we're going to get this show fixed sooner or later.
1: 7 years in. We'll do it.
0: Yeah, I tell you. We have another anniversary coming up tomorrow. We'll talk about that when we get back. Hey, you're listening to Gunslingers right here on
1: the Gunslinger Syndicated Radio Network.
0: And everybody on the phone, we'll get to you as soon as we get back. We'll be right back.

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2: rod. Hot rod Lincoln.
3: Why is it every song I pick tonight has a long intro?
4: I don't even know the words. I think this was Leon.
3: Yeah, Leon.
4: Yeah.
3: No, I think the whole night is a Leon thing. Anyway, welcome back, everybody, to Gunslingers right here on
5: the Gunslinger Syndicated Radio Network.
3: Yeah, and real quick before we get to back to the phones, the anniversary I was talking about, tomorrow, June 1st, is a Gunslinger Gun Shop's 28th anniversary.
6: Woo!
3: Yeah, I opened up June 1st, 1998. I know, and today at the shop down in Orange, John, Annie, me, and Kathy were all down there doing paperwork. Well, they were doing paperwork, and I was doing other stuff, you know, boss kind of stuff, trying to get the safe to open because my safe doesn't open anymore. Anyway, we're doing some other stuff, and long story short, I found some old pictures, and I brought them out and showed them, and there's a picture in there of me day one.
5: Behind the barrel?
6: How neat is that?
3: Behind the barrel, yeah.
5: I remember that.
3: Yeah, and it's so pathetic. I had, I had rows of shelving, but I had nothing on them.
6: Empty. Because it was your collection you started
3: with. Yeah, and so on the left side, I had six brand new Ruger Vaqueros that were $349 a piece. Yeah, because they're a grand now.
5: Yeah.
3: $349. On the other side, I had some used stuff, and then behind me, I had some long guns, and I had to space it out every two so it looked
6: fuller. So it would look like you had a full inventory.
3: And how I got to where I am from that is...
6: Well, you know what? That was a leap. It was a bold leap of faith, and it has paid off. And one of the reasons it's paid off is you don't take lose for an answer.
3: Well, thank you, but
6: you don't.
3: I've always believed that the door to opportunity is marked kick in.
6: Yep.
3: and cause even you know, ATF, when you first get your FFL and you tell them you're going to open this door, they come out and they give you a compliance meeting where they tell you, yeah, you got to do this, got to do that, can't do this, can't do that. Even the ATF guy
6: shaking his head.
3: He's like, dude, what do you want to open a gun shop for? You won't make any money. Well,
5: you gotta start somewhere.
6: Government agency.
3: Because playing guitar is just not working out for me. You know, I don't know. Anyway, let's get to Andre in San Francisco on line 4.
5: Evening, Andre.
3: Andre, what could we do for you?
7: Good evening. I called you a couple of weeks ago, and I forgot to mention the most important thing. I'm the guy that the instructor said, soldier, your target is 15, not 17.
5: Yeah.
6: Anyway, you got a lot of good feedback on that.
3: Yeah.
7: Anyway, I forgot to tell you the most important thing, and that is a description of you and your show and your people. And if you can count the words, I can describe you in 5 words. So count them. Mm-hmm. Class is class is class. And you can quote me anytime, any place, anywhere.
3: Well, thank you, kindly.
5: Wow, thank you so much.
3: Thank you, there's a few people out there probably argue with you, but I'll take it.
7: No, there's no argument.
3: Thank you, sir.
7: Other than that, they don't recognize dedication to excellence, and they don't recognize talent. And you're a breath of fresh air on the air.
3: Thank you, sir.
7: I do have a question. You say you sell also jewelry.
3: Yeah.
7: Is that right?
3: We do.
5: Oh, yeah.
7: Very briefly and very quickly, I don't want to take too much of your time. My dearest uncle and aunt that passed away many years ago got married in 1918, and he presented her with a beautiful engagement, diamond engagement and wedding ring. My wife doesn't want it. My daughters don't want it. My son doesn't want it. So I said, well, why don't we call this magnificent program and find out how do we sell this thing?
3: Well, you know, sure. Just ship it down to us because you're a bit not exactly down the street.
2: A bit of a drive.
3: Yeah, just ship it down to us and we'll get you back up a contract and receipt and we'll get it in our next sale.
2: Yeah, our jeweler is a great guy.
3: Yeah, I have a jeweler that, you know, he's the one that brings all the jewelry and he does all his own descriptions. So we'll have him write up a description on it and he'll do all the stuff that needs to be done to make sure it is what it is, and we're happy to sell it for you.
7: Okay, and how do I ship it? I'd like to make sure that it's insured and all the rest of that.
3: Of course, any one of the FedEx, UPS, even USPS, it's just a ring, so you could pretty much send that anywhere. Insure it and get it down to us.
6: Put it in a bigger box than you think you
7: okay, can. I will do that.
3: Okay.
7: And promise me to continue your dedication to excellence.
3: Will do.
7: We'll do our class best. Is class is class, and it doesn't change. God bless you. Stay well.
3: Thank you, sir. Take care now.
2: Thank you, sir.
3: He's the nicest man.
2: Man.
3: I
2: say it over and over. We have the best, I hate to say audience, but best family and friends out there. You guys are the show.
3: I agree. Let's get to Mark in Woodland Hills in line one.
8: Hey.
3: How are you, Mark?
8: Hey, glad you guys can hear me. Wow, that was a treat. I did meet Mr. Patel's father, and he, I'm not an easy one to satisfy, so I went through all the policies with him. And the demographic of this show, I'm sure, sits in very well with what he's going to do. Hey, here's something refreshing. Teach the kids how to read and write, for God's sakes.
3: Yeah, no
8: stop
3: kidding.
8: Stop trying to fill their head with all that Marxist rubbish.
2: Right.
3: Yeah.
6: Again, education.
3: Yeah.
6: None of that's an accident.
8: Now, everybody in the West Valley, I can't tell you who to vote for, but I would encourage you greatly to look into this. You've got a couple of days and see how you like his policy positions. I'm sure you'll come out with the same conclusion I did.
6: All right.
8: Any event. I'm not his manager.
3: Okay.
8: You do have to go out and knock on doors.
3: Yeah.
8: You can't just do it with digital ads and all that.
6: No respect for that.
8: Anyway. Mm-hmm. Well, anyway, next time you have an auction, and we love the ladies when they call in. I'm not the only one, right?
3: Mm-hmm.
8: But here's something that they need to quote. The ladies need to quote this to their man when they go to the auction. Roses are red. Shooting is fun. Forget the flowers. Just buy me a gun.
2: Amen. Yes, sir.
3: And loving it.
8: Yes, sir. Well, I have a little personal peeve here to discuss with you. We all honor our dead who died for this nation and others. And I attended the Monday's Memorial Parade. The Canoga Park Memorial Parade. And, of course, it had the politicians up front. And a wonderful demonstration by the LAPD motorcycle drill team.
2: Oh, yeah.
8: Just amazing, But the veteran groups and the Marine Corps League were relegated to the end of the parade. Now, here's something I've noticed over the last 5 or 6 years. We have had a hijacking of this parade. Instead of honoring our fallen heroes, we get this, we get this radical, ethnocentric La Raza Primera national, Mexican nationalist dressed up cosplay in Aztec outfits. And there were dozens of them,
2: Mm-hmm.
8: And then it's followed by a procession of dozens of lowriders popping up and down with their hydraulics with Spanish language music blasting. I know this is a non sequitur to our nation's history, and it's an insult. The tribes of Mesoamerica were victims of these brutal Aztecs, and that's somebody I would ever want to emulate, Mm-hmm. And if you really want to know what they were like, I suggest you guys watch Mel Gibson's Apocalypto.
2: Oh, yeah.
8: It will resolve every question in your mind. And, there's a thing for, I love my Scottish and German heritage, but I'm an American, okay?
2: Yes, sir.
8: And I'm not confused. I have no dual loyalties. If Scotland, for God's sakes, ever wanted to invade America, they'd find us with our weapons ready, right?
3: Pretty much.
8: Yes, sir. So I know it's not the most pleasant thing to bring up, but you know what? We have to take control back of those things that are our culture and our history. And it's not, you know, Cinco de Mayo, what, a battle between the French and the Mexican armies?
3: Yeah.
8: What the hell does that have to do with America?
6: They got a day for it.
3: That's about selling beer. It's not about it. Okay. That's not about anything else. Yeah. Cinco de Mayo, I mean, celebrating a victory over France. I mean, what's the old story? Going to war without France is like going bear hunting without an accordion. I mean,
8: They got to stick to poetry and 15th century literature. Forget it.
3: Yeah. So there you go. Anyway,
8: but, you know, I never ate. You can eat even better in Italy. I'm sorry, French people.
2: Hey, that.
3: Well, anybody that eats snails,
2: right. Escargot.
8: Yeah, really.
3: Yeah, escargot. Yeah.
8: God bless you guys, and thanks for taking the call, y'all.
3: Of course, Mark. We'll talk to you next time.
8: Cheers.
3: Bye bye.
6: Well, the Germans are cold and the French are rude. Man, there's something wrong with folks that think that snails are food.
3: Yeah, right? Oh, jeez.
2: Yeah, but he has a point that holiday is for a certain reason and all that, and if it's not dedicated to it, it is kind of a spit in the face.
3: Well, you know, hyphenated Americans have been around a long time, even to the point Teddy Roosevelt said a hyphenated America will never last. And that's, you know... That's well over 100 years ago, and he was right. All right, when we get back in our second packed hour, that's phone calls time. What's the number, Jim?
2: Guys, call in 866-870-5752. Again, that's 866-870-5752.
3: And Dave and Whittier.

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0: this hour from Town Hall. I'm John Scott. Israeli troops have captured a strategic mountain top with a castle in southern Lebanon in their deepest incursion into the country in more than a quarter century. The Israeli military announced it captured Buford Castle near the city of Nabatea. After days of intense fighting and airstrikes in nearby villages, the capture marks a major gain for Israel. The Lone Star State gearing up for a heated battle. Senate Majority Leader John Thune says it's time for Republicans in Texas to come together and put all their energy into getting Ken Paxton elected. Thune tells the Salem Radio Network he's spoken with Paxton, who is laser-focused on winning the midterm election in the fall.
1: We're making the pivot. He's all in, ready to go for the fall election and not taking any time off, already on the phone raising money and all the things you're going to have to do to be successful. But we've got to do everything we can, you know, as a party to make sure that we win this race because, losing is not an option when it comes to the state of Texas and what it means for our majority in the Senate.
0: Paxton running against Senate candidate Democrat James Tallarico. A new poll shedding light on which Democrats are popular with voters right now, as the party looks ahead to the presidential race in 2028.
2: The new Emerson College survey finds former Transportation Secretary Pete Buttigieg leading with 18% support. He's followed by California Governor Gavin Newsom, who's at 16%. Newsom is term limited as governor. Other Democrats who may run, AOC, she's polling at 11%. Pennsylvania Governor Josh Shapiro and former Vice President Kamala Harris tied at 10%. Laura Winters reporting.
0: United Airlines flight from Newark to Spain turned around mid-flight Saturday due to a possible security threat. The flight.
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0: that's what I'm talking about.
1: Is that Wolfman Jack?
2: I did. Let's see. All right, baby, here we go with another gal out of the station. Can you dig it?
1: 50,000 watts.
2: XTRB. All right, let's get to, as promised, line three, Dave and Whittier. How are you, Dave? Thanks for waiting so patiently.
3: Yes, I got a great Jan and Dean story for you, and you would let me tell it.
2: Sure, go ahead.
3: Oh, man, you're gonna love this. But I just want to give you the good news about that story last, but about the gun buyback. It's just nothing but a fake, phony, childish ruse by the Democrats, and it furthers their soft-on-crime policy. They're using that as a cover for their own soft-on-crime policies that have caused the high crime wave in California and across the country when Biden was president, and still going on with these Democrat cities. So that's all it is. And so my Jan and Dean story. So in 1999, I heard that Jan and Dean were going to be at the Huntington Beach Mall, right?
2: Mm-hmm.
3: So knowing that that Dana Rohrabacher, Congressman Dana Rohrabacher back then, in 94, 5 years before, I went to Jan and Dean concert, and there, because he's friends with Jan and Dean, he got up there and sang with him. So this time I called Dana's office and asked if Dana was going to be at this concert. And he said, well, yes. So I went, took pictures, went up to Jan after the concert. He had a table signing autographs. And I said, hey, you know, my favorite song by you guys is Surfroot 101. And he goes, there was something really weird about that song when we recorded. I don't know what it was, but it was really weird. And I said, can I go backstage? Because I know Dana. I had met Dana before. So I said, yeah, go ahead. So I went back there, and Dean was back there and got talking with him. And I said to him, hey, you know what my favorite song is by you guys? Surfroot 101. And he said the same exact thing. He goes, I don't know. There was something really weird about that song when we recorded it. And so by that time, Jan was back there. We all had our picture taken, and Dean gave me his business card. And that was really, really cool. But one of the best lines in that song is when the girl sings, we tanned on our board, but got wiped out twice. And then Dean comes in and says, but taking gas with this chick was really pretty nice.
2: Hmm. Yeah, there you go.
3: Out.
2: Okay.
3: Surfroot 101.
2: Yeah, there you go. All right. Dave, thanks for the call. Thanks for waiting so long. We'll talk to you again.
0: God bless you.
3: You got it.
2: Okay, bye-bye. Okay, so back to auction. We hit the sweet spot of the auction right at 12, and
0: that's the time we were supposed to take our break.
2: We were supposed to take our lunch break at 12 for 10 minutes, and we were hitting all the high end stuff, and I mean, you know, everything one after another was, you know, this one for $6,000, that one for $5,000, this one went for $7,500, this one went for $10,000. It just was by boom, boom, boom. And boy, I looked down at my watch and it was like 1:05, and Mike's over leaning a bit, looking at me like, dude,
0: come on.
2: It's like, we got all this food sitting out here. What's going on? So, you know, we got back to it and got back on it. But, oh man, it was a crazy day.
1: That's
2: man.
1: A lot of product in a short time.
2: It really is.
1: Big winner was the Winchester
2: Model 21.
1: What else was really interesting?
0: All the 1911s.
2: Yeah, we had a whole collection of really nice 1911s, and they went anywhere from, you know, $2,500 up to $15,000.
1: So. A question for you. Is the market for 1911s really hot, or did you really have a good curated collection this time?
2: We had a really good curated collection, because I tell you what, we had a couple of, like, Series 70 Gold Cup, towards
1: popular.
2: Yeah, that didn't bring a whole bunch of money this time around.
1: So. Okay, so it was the ones that you had.
2: Yeah, they were very collectible.
1: So World War I, World War II era.
2: I mean, we had one from 1914, one from 15, one from 17, and one from 18.
0: Yeah, and those went spectacular.
2: Yeah, they went high end. And we had some war guns, you know, we had a Remrand, we had an Ithaca, we had, we had a whole collection of trench guns which
1: those okay. Now that's been a market I've been watching with some interest. How did those go?
2: They fantastic.
1: Yeah, I told you I've seen them go for just
2: They went from
1: 10 times.
2: Yeah, one that wasn't in really great shape went for about 3, and then that was a 97, and then we had another 97 trench that went for over 5.
0: Yeah.
1: Which was hotter, the Model 12s, the Remingtons? The
2: as far as the trench guns? Yeah. Oh, it's absolutely hands down the 97. There's
1: still
2: just
1: the
2: something about that gun that people just absolutely love. And
0: the A3 went really well.
2: Which one?
0: The Ohio Ordnance.
2: The BAR. Yeah, the BAR, even though Invaluable, the company, they wouldn't show it on their thing, so only 2 places would show that. They have some unusual, I'm going round and round with them, they will not publish certain firearms. So I read what they won't publish, and then I wrote them a quick email, and I said, you understand I'm a gun dealer in California. Everything that you say I cannot sell,
0: I already cannot sell.
2: So it's kind of a moot point to do this because I'm already there. I cannot do this. Mm-hmm. And
1: all perfectly legal, guys.
2: And I told them, I said, maybe you could try having a human reading this instead of a bot, because what you're banning, you ready for this? This is some of the horrible things that they banned. One of them was a Ruger 10/22.
1: Wow. That has to be the most sold rifle in America.
2: Which I told them, this is one of the most popular guns in America for children.
0: Children.
2: 4 of them were, and these are horrifying, guys, stripped lowers.
1: You know, I've seen it done. What you do is you take a shoestring, you tie it through the magazine well, and you swing it around your head.
0: And then it becomes super dangerous.
1: And frighten cats.
2: Let's not bring up cats.
1: Are you kidding me? It's not even a freaking firearm. It's really metal.
2: Yes. They banned from our catalog, they would not publish, I think it was like 35 lots. And over half of them were 22s.
0: That's bananas.
1: That is bananas.
2: One of them was a horrifying 410 single shot shotgun.
0: The most dangerous firearm around.
2: You know, the gun that won the West.
1: That's the one that Davy Crockett used at the Alamo to kill Geronimo.
2: No, he actually blew out the whole back wall of the Alamo with that one.
1: They need a human.
2: Yeah, well, problem is the humans that they have are so woke, I would go with, you know, which means, you know, stupid.
0: Were they able to publish your Johnson?
2: They did that one. Yeah, that one they
1: That's
2: did.
1: That's hysterical, but not a 10/22.
0: I just wanted to say that out loud.
1: But a 30-06 battle rifle, no problem.
2: They published my Johnson. Thank you very much. Yeah. But they wouldn't touch a 10/22.
1: Who hasn't seen your Johnson?
2: Good point.
1: Anyway, so if you've just tuned in,
2: this is a gun show. Anyway,
1: you're not making it better.
2: Some of the good point there. Some of the stuff that they wouldn't show, it's almost comical. So I wrote them back one more time and said, you know, guys, a little common sense would go a long way here, and I'm yet to hear back from that one.
1: Right.
2: But, you know, the auction's over now, so we'll debate whether or not we keep them for next time around. Because I think out of 748 lots or 42 6. Lots, I think they got all of 6.
0: Yeah.
2: So
0: I was keeping track.
2: Yeah. So not a big... Yeah. The ones that they got were not high-endy. They were, you know, lower-end stuff.
0: I think one of them they did finally win out of that lot of bidders was somewhat high-end. It was higher than they had been bidding before, let's say.
2: Okay.
1: You
2: so,
1: could grow together or not at all.
2: Well, and that's the way I'm going to kind of put it to them. You know, listen, I'm happy to keep you on if you're willing to, do a little bit of homework and maybe, I don't know, listen to your customer, because ultimately that's what I am to them, is their customer. And, you know, I can dig the customer's not always right, but the customer can't possibly always be wrong, and that's the shoe that they're putting on me.
0: And you guys are working hand in hand. You wouldn't do anything to burn a bridge with them because you're supposed to be helping out each other.
2: Well, you know, some of the things that they told me that I cannot sell with them over and over are machine guns, which, you know, A, have not been legal in the United States since 1934, but B, in order to have one, you have to have, class three license, which has not been available to Californians for more than 20 years now. And so that means us dealers, too.
1: I know, I say this clearly. You don't sell them.
2: Yeah. How about this? We cannot sell them by law.
0: Can't take them in, can't sell them, can't.
1: Because you're following.
2: I don't even want to look at them because it'll just make me sad. Well, there's some music. So that must mean that we missed the 2-minute warning. I want our regular people back, damn it. Kevin, get back where you belong. Bring Ryan back here.
0: We need you.
2: Turn those machines on. You're listening to the Gunslingers, right? And I don't know. Yeah. Say something.
1: I'm sorry, I can't do that, Jeff.
2: Turn those machines on.

0: Jeff,
1: Jimmy,
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0: get to it, and we gotta go. Deep down in Louisiana, close to New Orleans, way back among the woods, among the evergreens.
1: Oh, that's enough of that. Anyway, welcome back to Gunslingers, where nothing seems to be going right tonight, so let's just have fun with it. And
2: but you just got one of the three greatest rock and roll intros. In
1: oh, absolutely.
2: History.
1: And every intro tonight seems to be 10 minutes long. Anyway, let's jump over our friend Sean over in Covina on line one. I forgot I can't do it myself.
3: Evening, Sean.
1: I've been handcuffed, Sean. What's going on?
4: Oh, greetings to the three amigos and Hal.
2: And Hal.
1: That's my lawyers, Dewey, Cheatham, and Hal.
4: Exactly.
2: I'm sorry, Sean. I can't take this call.
1: Yeah, but see, I wasn't doing the 2001. I was doing Trading Places, the Duke Brothers. Turn those machines back on.
5: I'm Maxwell, and I'm not going to take it anymore.
1: Well, there's that one, too. What can we do for you, Sean?
3: What's going on?
4: Well, let's have a fun with guns, and let's have the Christian Sharp 1874 versus the Remington Rolling Block. And Jeff, I want you to champion the 1874, and of course, Mark, I want you to champion the Remington Rolling Block. But I would like to say one thing: Pertusoli is developing. They're developing a 1874 Sharps in 308, so that might be something for someone to consider.
1: Wow.
2: I would take a look at that.
1: I would, too. That's definitely an interesting turn of events. I haven't heard anything about it. If you want me to champion the Sharps, I mean, all I got to do is say Quigley Down Under.
2: Right.
4: Quigley Down Under and tell them how you like shooting it and the trigger sets and whatnot.
1: Well, you know, the double set trigger is always a lot of fun. For those of you that don't know, that means that there's two triggers, and the back one it locks it into place, so the front one, which is adjustable with a little screw, you can have it literally where you breathe on it and it'll go off. They're a lot of fun to shoot that way. Of course, you know, Magnum Quigley did not have to do all of that stuff because it was a movie, but actually I think they show him using it on the first shot when he's shooting at that bucket way up the way there, but then he rapid fires after that and it's like, well, okay. But
3: I love movies,
1: you know, the Sharps, there's just nothing more romantic than a 1874 Sharps rifle. The Quigley gun. I've got several. Mm-hmm. I don't have any real ones anymore. I've sold those off. But I've got several of the Montana-made Shiloh Sharps. I mentioned one last week. It's in 44-100, I think. But I've got a couple in 45-70.
3: The real easy caliber to find, right?
1: Yeah. Yeah. Like I said, when I'm shot it all out, I'm selling the gun because I'll never be able to find it again. But you just can't get better. You know, if you're into single shot kind of shooting, there's just nothing sexier than a Sharps rifle. Your turn.
2: And I'm not going to advocate on top of your firearm, but the fact that action is strong enough to be readily made in 308, which is a modern cartridge with modern pressures, that speaks very, very well for it. Yeah. Okay, so I'm going to defend the Remington Rolling Block. Okay, as an object of mechanical art, it's far uglier than the Sharps. Let there be no doubt about it. The action is far, far weaker. So what have I got going for me so far? The action's weaker and it's fugly. What else do we have? Oh, okay. But
3: building a good case.
2: In terms of commercial success, the thing was in production from the late 1860s up until 1918.
1: Yeah.
2: Now that's a good long run. They made hundreds of thousands of them. They got military contracts for, let me see, Sweden, Denmark, Egypt, the British Empire, who am I leaving out? France.
1: South America.
2: Yep. There were a lot of, I think the Rolling Block actually was more successful during its term of existence. But if you offered me the choice, I'd still
1: go with the Sharps. Yeah.
2: And using coiled brass cases were very frequently made. They made this thing in like 70 different calibers. Mm. Whatever you wanted, they'd sell it to you. Yeah. But the unloading mechanism is not as strong as the Sharps. Mm-hmm. And so those cases would often pull apart in the chamber.
1: Yeah. And if I could do a recross, in today's collectible world, a Sharps up against a rolling block.
2: Like his bupkis. Yeah.
1: A Sharps will
2: part
1: bring
2: of that's cause of the
1: many
2: movie.
1: Thousands of dollars, and a rolling block will bring
2: many
1: some,
2: dozens.
1: Yeah, some hundreds.
2: So yes, if you want to be able to get into the fun-filled sport of shooting 43 Remington in an inexpensive rifle, go for the rolling block.
1: Yeah.
2: For anything else,
1: go with the Sharps.
4: Now, don't forget, the Remington rolling block was chambered in your favorite round, 8mm LaBelle.
1: Oh, yeah. And
4: also it was chambered in .30-06, 7mm Mauser, mm-hmm. and .308 British. Mark loves the LaBelle.
1: I think
4: French
1: 43
4: profile.
1: Spanish, too.
2: 43 Spanish
4: yeah, 43
2: was, I think,
4: Spanish,
2: the big one
1: we think. Yeah. What's that? Sean, I didn't hear you.
4: Oh, yeah, you're correct. 43 Spanish. Yeah. I don't know if they called it 11mm or whatever, but
1: Who knows?
4: 43 Spanish.
1: What I call it is yucky, but that's just me.
4: I was gonna give you guys a bonus question, but I think I know the answer. So if you were in the Battle of the Alamo and you had between two rifles and they're both in .308, I bet both of you would go for the, you have 2 hours to train the people. I think both of you would go with the Sharps, correct?
1: Oh, yeah, absolutely. Absolutely. And
4: another
1: bonus. Go ahead.
4: Go ahead.
1: Well,
4: another bonus question.
1: Go ahead.
4: If you were in the Alamo and you had a choice between a FAL in .308 or a AK in .308, because the Yugoslavs made 8mm in .308 to train the people, would you have changed your answer and gone for an AK in .308?
1: No.
2: That's an unhandleable gun.
1: Yeah,
2: manageable.
1: Not a real big fan. Even that Dragunov in 7.62x54, which is basically a rimmed. Now, I said basically.
3: Basically.
2: Thank you, everybody.
1: A rimmed .308.
3: Clarify.
1: Yeah. Not a overly large fan of it, but man, that foul, it just point and pull. It's just a fantastic firearm.
3: Yeah, complete machine.
1: Yeah.
3: Complete.
1: So I would go with
2: the FF. Between engaging troops at 800 yards and at 300 yards, it would be not insignificant. Nobody would have got closer than 500 yards to the walls.
1: And, you know, they almost picked off Santa Ana with the stuff that they had. So you can imagine one of us with a...
2: Good sights and a good trigger with a
1: Remington 730-06 probably could have knocked off Sandy Annie right off his horse. Ended that whole thing right then and there.
2: But then
1: there would have been no legend, so go figure. And then there would have been no Davy Crockett TV show.
3: Yay.
1: And we cannot have that.
3: Talk about atrocities.
1: I tell you what. Sean, as always, thanks for the call.
2: Fun questions, Sean. Thanks, man.
1: Okay, we'll talk
4: to you guys. Once again, gold star to the both of you, and a gold star to Jimbo.
1: Hey, appreciate that. Thanks,
2: Sean. He's always got our back.
1: We'll talk to you again.
3: God bless you, Sean.
4: Oh.
1: Real quick, go.
4: Platinum star for Hal.
1: Back up, say it again.
4: Platinum star for Hal.
3: Clapping star for Hal?
2: Oh, Hal.
1: Okay.
2: Thank
1: goodbye.
2: You, Sean.
1: We'll see
2: We're
1: you
2: going
1: later.
2: To ring off
1: Sean,
2: now.
1: You went one too long.
2: We forgot to ask him which one he would have chosen.
1: We'll find out next week. What do we got left? 2 minutes?
2: Jimmy, always got it back.
1: Real quick, let's get to Michael and Whittier.
3: Evening, Michael.
1: What's happening, Mike?
6: Hey, good evening, JMJ. Hey, once again, the auction was pretty awesome.
2: Were you there?
6: I was lucky to get there with a flat tire. I guess the auto, whoever did my tire rotation used the Hand of God impact wrench to lug nuts on.
2: Oh, man.
6: And so I had to call AAA to rescue me.
1: Oh,
6: I was able to get there.
1: Jeez.
6: Your Mustang, that black, green, and chrome just sat so pretty out there in the sunlight.
1: Thank you.
6: Gorgeous car. But I did notice you're missing an accessory on that car. And it would be a black 68 Charger parked next to it. the foil for that chase scene is that other vehicle.
1: Don't start on me. You know how many
2: one
1: people?
2: One dream at a time.
1: Yeah, how many people are bugging me to get that? And it's, no, I love the car. Don't get me wrong, but that thing is like 18 feet long. I don't have anywhere to put it as it is. You know, I'd need to dig a hole underground.
6: You need a matching pair, though.
1: Oh, I did that with graffiti. I don't think I want to do that with. I know. But you know, I don't know. If I lucked across one, I'd probably end up with it, and
2: then you start modding it and hot rodding it even more.
1: Well, I do not have a 390 in that, like the movie car. I went full on resto mod.
7: Oh, yeah.
1: It looks right from the outside, but underneath that's got a coyote motor, a speed manual, four way disc brakes, power disc brakes, tilt wheel. I mean, AC.
2: All correct mods.
7: Oh, yeah.
1: We went full on resto mod. I mean, that thing's got a tilt wheel in it. I've got the resto mod stereo in it, so it looks like the original radio, but it Bluetooths, you know.
7: Does it all.
1: Yeah,
2: does
1: so
2: it
1: I
2: take
1: can.
2: Take 11 minutes to warm up.
1: Yeah, no, it doesn't. Tubes. Yeah. Yeah, and, you know, this thing, I mean, you put the key in, you give it one click, you let the fuel pumps.
2: Yeah, spool up.
1: Yeah, and man, it all kicks right over. Right. So
6: did you never turned it over while it was there? I didn't get to hear it running.
1: Yeah, I didn't during the auction, but I took little Ronnie for a 10-yard ride. I thought we were going to go down the street and come back, but my car was my trailer was in the way, so I couldn't. Mike, we got to go. Thanks for the call.
7: God
1: thanks for showing
7: you,
1: up. And you should have said, hey.
7: Yeah, thanks, brother.
6: Yeah, well, I know how busy you guys are there, so we'll take care.
1: Okay, see you later. All right, guys, you're listening to Gunslingers right here on
7: the Gunslinger Syndicated Radio Network.
1: Give us a call, and boo, we'll be back right real quick. Give them.
7: Come on, 866-870-5752. Come on, call in.
1: Oh, forget about it.
2: A question for you. For the years and years.
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0: All right, and guys, we're in our last half an hour.
1: Jeez.
0: And we got a couple of open lines. What's the number, Jim?
1: Guys, call in 866-870-5752. Once again, that's 866-870-5752.
0: All right, yeah.
2: A question was asked. So, for your auctions, does Highway 39 charge entry? Do they have parking? And do they have food?
0: They have food. They do parking. It's free, and there is no entry fee.
2: How about
0: that?
2: Nope.
0: Yeah, it's free to come in. Anybody can come in.
1: And they will assist you with parking on top of that.
0: Yeah, yeah. They'll point you right to where you want to go. Yeah. And I mean, we had a couple of hundred people there, so...
1: We packed their... They have an extended parking lot. I think they share it with some of the... Other companies around there. But
0: yeah,
1: when it's open, they let us park the entirety of it.
0: Yeah, because I brought the Mustang, of course, and my truck and trailer. Yeah, so and we had plenty of room for everything. So yeah, you can get all of that in there and more.
1: Yeah, and their food is great. We had the burgers there. They have the onion rings. I stacked them all into.
0: Those onion rings are good. Yeah,
1: man, it was good. So yeah, enjoy yourself. They have a nice bar there just in case. You need a little liquid encouragement to get your hand back up for bidding.
0: Yep.
1: We'll help you out.
0: So, and a lot of fun. You know, the facility is just fantastic. Always love getting there.
1: And their staff is great too. They're real accommodating. They'll help you out every which way they can.
0: And let's get to line one, George in Burbank. George, what can we do for you?
3: All right, I have a question about the sealed bid. I saw a rifle that I was interested in.
0: Okay.
3: I called on Friday, talked to Bill and Maddie. I placed a bid. During Saturday, I looked at the auction, and it was sold to on-site for less than my sealed bid. So I don't know what I couldn't make it down to Saturday. I don't know what I did wrong. But
0: well, I'm not sure. I'd have to have the stuff in front of me. But if it's sold for less than what you bid, it could still have gotten to you, and you just didn't have to meet your maximum amount.
2: It should have, but it didn't.
0: Yeah.
3: It sold on site, so that, I thought. That
0: yeah, but on site just means it didn't go to one of the internet companies, is all.
1: Yeah, so you're considered on site.
0: Yeah, you would be as a bidder, you would be considered on site.
3: I see. So I know since you have so many weapons, how long does it take for you to go through all the ones? Because I know you can't do it in a couple of days.
0: We probably be calling people on the sealed bid stuff Wednesday, Thursday. We get to you pretty quick.
1: Oh, yeah.
2: Sounds like you won.
0: Yeah, I don't want to guarantee.
3: I don't know.
0: It's hard to say. But two things. Number one, always call the Orange store. Not the Azusa store.
1: Yeah.
0: And number two, don't wait so long. Get it.
3: Called Orange.
2: Okay.
3: Well, because I was debating, and that's why
0: Maddie,
3: I would have gone down if I could have.
0: Maddie only works in Azusa.
3: Well, I called the number on the website, so I don't know what store that was.
0: Both stores are on the website, but yeah, if you talk to Maddie, then you call the Azusa store. So make sure you call the other one, the 714 number, and we'll get it that way. All righty.
3: All right. I hope I'll win. Okay. Thank you. I appreciate it.
2: George.
0: You bet. Thank you.
2: Thanks
0: for
2: playing along.
3: Bye.
1: Absolutely.
0: All right. Let's jump over to Roy in Santa Monica. Roy, what can we do for you?
4: Hey guys, how are you doing?
0: Good.
4: Good to hear you, man. Good, good. I just want to bring up to you guys, I heard this thing that is derivative to you that goes on. We all do it when we are talking about a legal gun. And you said it tonight about a half hour ago about the machine guns. You said machine guns have not been legal since 1934. Do you know in 2024 they were deemed legal by a federal judge, and there's a massive debate going on, which got the short barrel rifle and the suppressor thing. You know, but the gobsmocking is that 42 gun rights groups kind of looked at Bondi and our wonderful POTUS, who were saying, you're right, you know, they are legal, but we don't have to do anything about it. And that's why they compromised. Anyway, the point is that there's no longer, they are considered by a federal judge legal, so it's kind of a caveat thing, like you got to say, yes, we can have guns in California if you fall, blah, blah, blah, blah, blah. It's like the same kind of thing. I'm not trying to be a doofus analyst here, but anyway.
1: Yeah, they're restricted, but not defiantly illegal.
0: Yeah, but in California, unfortunately, they still are.
4: Exactly. And that's what it comes to, because it's like, you know, oh, see, they even said they're illegal, and they, you know,
5: they're illegal here, but they're not illegal effectively.
0: Yeah. But
5: what, I just find it interesting. We all say stuff like this. Sorry to be a corrective one.
0: No, it's okay. All right, Roy, thanks for the call.
2: And we wait for that legal, that legal precedent to trickle to California. Yeah,
0: I was having a hard time understanding. It was a really bad connection.
1: First it was windy, and then I think he rolled up his window, and then he's probably talking about
0: it. I think what he's saying is that a judge has overturned the 1934, and that's not exactly correct. They're looking at changing, but they have not changed it yet. And the Gun Control Act, or whatever they call it, of 1934 was because of so many gangsters and the Bonnie and Clyde types. They illegalized machine guns for the public in the United States in 1934. That is still a law.
1: In effect, yes.
0: Yeah, but there are exceptions to that, and that would be a Class 3 style FFL, which is four machine guns. Mm-hmm. Other places are allowed to sell them. I'm just not, because in California they will not issue. Yeah.
2: Pencils down.
0: Yeah, so that's the story on that. And again, they are looking at doing that and changing the laws on short-barreled rifles and all kinds of other stuff, but they have not finished doing it yet. No. So as of right now, all that stuff still is illegal, but hopefully it gets changed. Okay. So that's what's going on there. All right, let's jump over to Brian in Huntington Beach. What could we? Oh, Brian, the amp guy. Yeah. What's going on, Brian?
6: Yeah, Phil, great auction. Thank you. That was fantastic.
0: Thank you. Glad you got your shotgun.
1: Hey, congratulations.
6: I went there to bid on two shotguns, and I got one. And then I also got a Ruger 22 pistol that I didn't even know was in the auction. And I saw it, and I had to buy it.
0: Well, good deal.
1: Yeah. We talked about that you came for one and left with two. Yeah.
6: Yeah.
0: That just means I'm doing my job.
2: Right?
6: Oh, fantastic. And you know what? I want to say to anybody that's never been, if you get the opportunity to go, it's a really good experience. You know, all the people there are respectful, courteous. The lunch was good. You know, the lunch was good, and bathrooms are clean.
0: Yeah, very.
6: And like, I had to wait 200 lots between what I was bidding on, so I had time in between, and you can go look at all these great cars.
2: Something to do, right?
0: Oh, yeah, and they're
6: And then, but I think the best car there was parked out front, and that car should have been inside.
0: Thank you kindly.
2: That could be true.
0: I don't know that I can agree with that, but I'll smile.
6: Yeah. I've always been a fan of that movie.
0: Mm.
6: And I agree with the earlier caller. It's like, yeah, I vote for a Charger.
0: Yeah, I know. You know, a friend of mine and Mark's, Benji, has one.
2: Oh, yeah.
0: The right year and everything. And I kind of been needling him a little bit. Yeah. I don't think he's going to cut loose with it. And I don't think I'd want to afford what he would cut it loose for.
6: Okay.
2: A lot of people are awfully free with your money.
0: What's that?
6: If anybody's, you know, is even considering going to the auction, I highly recommend going. It's entertaining and it really is a good time.
0: Well, I appreciate it. Thanks, Brian. Yeah. I don't think I dropped a single F-bomb yesterday.
1: I have to check the tapes.
0: I know, hard to believe. Yeah, no, I can't hear. But
2: hey, Brian, glad you got what you wanted.
1: Absolutely.
6: Yeah, I'm bummed on the one I missed, but hey, I'm not complaining. I'm happy with what I actually got.
0: Oh, good deal, good deal. All right.
6: I got a quick question about AB 1127, the Glock
0: band.
6: That takes effect July 1.
0: It's already taken effect, but go ahead.
6: All right, well, it says private party transfers are allowable.
0: So far, that's the deal. Yes. Yeah. Mm-hmm.
6: But my question is: is an intrafamilial transfer considered a private party transfer?
2: Oh, trying to get one in from out of state.
0: I don't know, but I would imagine that probably. But you know, they went at this really sideways with this. You could turn it into a machine gun, making it illegal deal. That's what they're claiming is it takes one thing and you can turn. But I got news for these idiots. It takes one thing and you can turn almost anything into a machine gun.
2: They made a Winchester lever action rifle fully automatic.
0: Yeah.
2: If you're a machinist and you want it bad enough,
0: Yeah, and that's not even with Smokestack shooting it. Yeah, literally on his bench when he died, John Browning had an 1873 lever action machine gun working.
1: Because these are machines, folks.
0: Yeah.
1: That's all they have.
0: So go figure. Anyway, Brian.
6: Because I'm going to be looking into doing some intrafamilial transfers with my son out of state.
0: Mm-hmm.
6: So, I'll keep researching this one, and then if you find something out, maybe you can.
2: That's well placed. Let us know what you find out, and we'll do some digging.
1: Yeah. I'm gonna note this, and hopefully maybe bring it up to Rick during the next one, and see if he has any word on there.
0: Yeah. All righty.
6: Yeah, I'll be in later this week.
0: Okay. Oh. Very good. Thanks, Brian.
2: That's a good one.
1: Talk to you, brother.
0: Talk to you then. Bye bye.
1: Be safe.
0: Well, always glad to hear people having a good time at the auction.
2: Hey, I got a question for you about the SKBs. I know that we have this this friend of the shop, this Johnny Ringo guy, who was saying that last he heard that SKBs were worthless and there was no point in bidding on them, and they were probably also filled with spiders and arsenic. So,
0: and yet he bought one.
2: Oh, he darn.
1: Oh, my gosh.
0: I mean, what are the odds,
1: He's just not afraid of spiders.
0: Or snakes or dirt in a barrel or whatever, yeah.
1: They're cursed, too.
0: Shockingly, he spent a decent amount, and he got a very good one.
2: Good.
0: And I have, remember we were talking about next year for the California State Championship.
2: Right.
0: I have decided that what I'm going to do is I'm going to, I have one that I've been sitting on for a bit. It's the 200, the real pretty one with LA engraving.
2: Oh, yeah.
0: And I'm going to send it off to Hair Boogie. And have him do it up.
2: Wow.
0: And that's what is going to be the raffle gun.
2: If you don't go to the California State Championship and get a ticket for that, y'all are crazy.
0: Mm-hmm. Yeah. And raffle is not the word. There's not going to be any money. It's going to be
2: anybody that signs up.
0: A prize for one shooter that goes.
1: At random.
2: Yeah. I love that.
0: So, it won't cost you anything. And hopefully that'll bring some people down, because that'll be, once Boogie gets his
2: hits on it, that's a very dear gun.
0: And that'll be worth $2,500 to $3,000.
2: One of my students got one from Hair Boogie. It was $285, so it was the kind of their popular.
0: Mm-hmm.
2: And it was over $3,000.
0: Yeah, so there you go.
2: That's a real nice giveaway, bud.
0: All right, guys, we got one segment left. Believe it or not, we made it this far.
1: The place hasn't burned down.
0: Lights haven't been turned off on us yet. Yeah, give us a call quick. What's the number?
1: 866-870-5752. One more time for you. 866-870-5752.
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0: And we'll be right back.
2: Don't speak ill.

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1: Fastest 2 hours on radio, people.
0: Man, I tell you what. And, of course, our friend Brent in L.A. on line one.
1: Shalom, Brent.
0: How are you, Brent?
2: Shalom, you gung-ho, never-give-up gunslingers.
0: Thank you kindly.
2: Mazel tov on your awesome 28th anniversary and auction.
0: Thank you.
3: Thank you, sir.
2: You're always doing great. And in life, optimism doesn't guarantee success, but pessimism guarantees failure.
1: Ooh, that's
2: and
1: good.
2: In God's,
1: That's good.
2: Yeah, and in God's world, only His providence decides if we succeed today, tomorrow, or in the world to come. And I want to offer two more hopeful and optimistic films to help our gunslinging Mogateers cope with the darkness and despair we all face in the affairs of love and in war. From 1956, The Rainmaker, with Katharine Hepburn and Burt Lancaster, who are attempting to bring forth rain to their drought-stricken land, hearts, and souls. And from 1966, God bless you.
1: Thank you, I'll take it.
2: And from 1966, Cast a Giant Shadow, with Kirk Douglas, Angie Dickinson, Yul Brynner, John Wayne, Frank Sinatra, and a whole lot more about the miraculous, biblical, and blessed 1948 birth of the modern state of Israel. It's uplifting, it's true, it's historic, and I think we have to realize we are in biblical times. But, unfortunately, today's Jew-hating democratic jihadi socialists demonically call it Al-Nakba, or their catastrophe.
3: Mm-hmm. Travesty, really.
0: Yeah.
4: We could use a few more Mickey Marcuses. He was the gentleman that was about.
0: Yeah.
2: Yes.
0: Very good. Since we're going to go ahead and talk about movies really quick.
1: Let's do it.
0: I saw one of my favorites last night came on. Unfortunately, I was so tired, I hit the rack and turned the TV on to watch, and I don't remember anything. But one of my favorite movies was on last night, Mr. Roberts.
1: I love that film.
0: It is. Oh, have you ever seen it, Brett?
2: I have, but I really can't recall it well.
0: Oh, Henry Fonda. I mean, the whole John Ford company, except for the Duke, is in this, including our friend Patrick Wayne, who we had on the show.
1: Some fun stories about that.
0: It's a World War II ship.
1: A Liberty ship.
0: Yeah.
1: That provides supplies, and he's like the quartermaster on board the ship.
0: And the captain of the ship is just a
1: Jimmy freaking Cagney,
0: the one and only, and he is just so perfect as this disgruntled, grouchy,
1: petty tyrant.
0: All right,
2: right.
0: Who did it? Who did it? You men are going to stand it.
3: That is classic.
0: Such a great movie. Thanks. It's such a great movie, and unfortunately, like I said, I passed out before I got to get. I'm sure if I had started it, I stayed up to 1 a.m. last night. But anyway, I'll always love that movie.
1: Great film, dude.
2: Yeah, I'll have to rewatch it. But there are certain movies, they enrich you and they make you better for having watched them.
0: Agreed.
2: It's like great literature.
0: Yeah, agreed. So,
1: well said.
0: Brent, thanks as always. We'll talk to you next time.
3: God bless you, Brent.
2: Thank you. God bless.
0: Bye-bye.
1: Isn't that where Martin Milner got his start?
0: It's one of his first ones. Yeah. He's an MP.
1: Yeah.
0: It's what we call in Alabama. We call it the same thing in Nebraska, son. Well, it seems that some of the sailors on this boat went to the governor's house, and they thought it was a...
1: Well,
0: what they call in Alabama... We call it the same thing in Nebraska, son. What a great movie. What a great movie. Anyway, well, we're almost to the end of the show. Hey, don't forget, guys, June 20th, we're going to have our outdoor sale, our big yard sale at Gunslingers in Orange. No guns, no ammo, but all kinds of reloading gear, all kinds of toolage. I mean, talking real tools, not just, sanders and... you know, belt sanders and drill presses and all kinds of stuff, tool boxes by the score. We're emptying out the warehouse of everything large, and we're taking it all
1: blowing
0: up
1: it out.
0: And we are going to try and sell everything, and we are going to put blowout prices because we don't want to take it
5: back. It's got to go. It's got to go.
0: I mean, we're going to have military stuff, all kinds of crazy stuff, and it's all going to have a dirt cheap price. Make sure you come on down and bring some cash.
5: Bring some cash.
1: A couple other events this week I would like to talk about. On June 13th up at the Route 66 shooting facility, they're going to have a memorial.
0: Yeah.
1: For Bear Trap, Ryan Keito, one of our favorites.
0: Yeah, I'll be there for that for sure.
1: And on Tuesday, remind me what's going on Tuesday. Tuesday. If you haven't voted,
5: come on.
1: Do it. Do it in person. Get your arse down there. The survival of our world is at stake.
0: I realize there's like 650 people running for governor. Have you seen that page?
5: Jeez.
0: It's ridiculous.
1: Slice that pie as many ways as you want. On the Republican side, we have a favorite.
0: Yeah, just make sure you check Bianco first.
5: and the way they try to shuffle him in there, because I was looking at it, I was like, could you make it any harder?
0: I know. And it's amazing. Every poll that comes out has him in third, fourth, fifth place. Yet every comment is, I'm voting Bianco all the way down. It's
1: we've
0: ridiculous.
1: Seen it in person. Yes. We've seen how he galvanized crowd.
5: And it's the voices. It's not these polls. The internet is not a real thing. And you got to imagine that the people putting out these polls have agendas of them well.
0: Yeah. And they're being paid by those that want polls their way.
1: It's called a push poll. Yes. By the way, we have a question all the way from Georgia. Will the Helms truck full of donuts be at the June 20th sale?
0: I don't know yet. The one is still in Texas, and we're expecting that one pretty soon here. But my other one, my 1960, I got in it and tried to start it the other day, and I think the gas tank went dry.
5: Oh.
0: So, you know, I put some gas in it, but that means that gas is going to lift all the dried yuck that's on the bottom of a 65-year-old gas tank. So that means that I'm going to have to crawl under there and change a couple of fuel filters.
5: Maybe just trailer her out just to get everyone to give a gander.
0: That thing is so big and heavy.
5: I don't know which one you're going to use.
0: Yeah. And, you know, I have the drawers for that one, but I don't have them in because, believe it or not, that thing came with the old the Chevy, what's it, the 235 Blue Flame.
1: Oh, my word.
0: Yeah, and so it was not made to go very fast. Mm-hmm. It now has a 350 in it, and it, you know, it cruises down the road, but when I put those drawers in,
5: loaded.
0: Oh man, it changes everything.
1: And that vehicle was not designed for velocity, so just like the pickup truck that I had in high school with the hot rod engine in it, we got the engine running. We found out that everything else in that vehicle was not meant to go over 55.
0: Exactly. So, if I can get that guy going, then maybe we'll do that. But then again, we're going to be really cramped for space with all the stuff that we're going to bring for sale, and everybody's going to want to park in the parking lot. And, you know, I have 8 or 9 guys that'll be there helping. And so I don't know what we're going to do yet as far as parking and everything, but just make sure June 20th, put that on your calendar, come on down.
5: That street is going to be packed. Maybe we have to trolley people from the mall.
0: Yeah, too bad I don't have that big old golf cart anymore, the 3-seater golf cart. That way I could have had Ronnie bringing the people
1: back and forth.
0: Yeah, that would have been
5: some tips.
0: Yeah. Yeah.
1: Real quick, if anybody likes Westerns, on Saturday we finished principal filming for Sledgehammer Films' upcoming film, Oro Grande. There's another good Western coming out, boys.
5: Hey.
1: It's going to be really good. So keep an eye peeled for that.
0: Oh, very good.
1: Shout out Joaquin, who made this all possible.
0: And
1: even my girl, the redhead's got a part in it.
0: Hey. There you go.
5: It's a family ordeal.
0: All right. What do we got left, Kevin? 2 minutes. All right. Well, we got a vamp for 2 minutes. Well, what else is going on?
5: Post-auction. All right. So people looking out there, if you did it online, make sure you're emailing gunslingerauctions@yahoo.com. Mm-hmm. Make sure you're getting your FFL in. Make sure you're getting all the correct paperwork because we want to get them out to you as soon as possible. So go ahead and make sure you get all those in order because that takes the longest time. If you're wondering where your gun is, probably because you didn't turn everything in.
0: Well, and like the gentleman said earlier that called in, you know, that he's not sure if he's the winner or not. Don't wait till the last minute. I mean,
1: why would you not?
0: We put the catalog up a month prior. A month prior. And this one we actually put up 6 weeks prior. And why do you wait till the last second to bid? You know,
1: hey, we were asked a question earlier online. Was this the record setter, or how close did you get?
0: No, this would, you know, we were hoping it was going to be, but this came in about third or fourth place.
1: Okay.
0: Yeah, you know, the one that we had all the Winchester. Remember, I've told you about the 1,000 plus guns that we got that time, and we had the Winchester 73 number 6, and yeah, and that one went for $125,000 all on its own.
1: That gives you a big leg up.
0: Yeah, you know, if we'd have had that yesterday, it would have made it. But anyway,
1: man, woo, where'd the time go?
0: I don't. Well, I can tell it's getting that time because I got to pee. All right, guys, we'll see you next week. Don't forget to smile. Just a little curve sets a lot of things straight. Thanks, Leon. We'll see you guys next week.
5: Love you. God bless.
0: Goodbye.

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0: News this hour from Town Hall. I'm John Scott. The region remains tense. The U.S. military says it stopped another commercial vessel trying to break through the U.S. blockade of Iranian ports.
1: U.S. military officials say the Gambia-flagged bulk carrier Leanne Star ignored multiple warnings from U.S. forces overnight. Officials also say because of the ignored warnings, they struck the vessel's engine room with a missile. Meanwhile, that ship remains adrift in the Gulf of Oman. The U.S. launched the blockade on April 17th in response to Iran effectively closing the strait after the war began.
0: That's correspondent Andrew Stewart. Dow futures rose Sunday night along with the S&P 500 futures and NASDAQ futures ahead of President Trump's decision on a deal to end the war. The Israeli army seizes a strategic castle in Lebanon. Julie Walker has more.
2: Israeli troops took control over Beaufort Castle atop a mountain in southern Lebanon, marking their deepest incursion into the country in more than a quarter century. Israel's military announcing the capture of the strategic castle Sunday after days of intense fighting with Hezbollah and airstrikes in nearby villages, saying it marks a major gain. The latest Israel-Hezbollah war began in early March. Meanwhile, Israel and Lebanon have been at war since Israel was created in 1948. They had direct talks in Washington last week and are due to meet again later this week. I'm Julie Walker.
0: California voters face a crowded ballot with 61 names during Tuesday's primary to replace outgoing Democratic Governor Gavin Newsom. The race has no clear frontrunner. Republicans.
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7: 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Greg in Dallas, Texas, how you doing today, brother? Welcome back.
8: Man. Well, thank you, man. I'm doing pretty good. It's been a beautiful week here in DFW. A little rain, but it was welcomed. So
7: yeah, well, you sent it our way. So.
8: Yeah, it's headed your way, definitely.
7: That's okay. Scared my dog for a couple days, but that's okay. Hey, would you be kind enough to tell people where they can watch the show, get involved in the chat, and all that fun stuff? And then I've got some opening comments for the first segment. Then I'm going to introduce two new partners in the second segment of tonight's broadcast. So it's going to be a fun half hour. Go for it.
8: Yeah, sure. Let's see if I remember how to do this. If you want,
7: hadn't been that long.
8: If you want to watch the show, just head on over to YouTube. 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
7: Yeah, and we see your chats on the live stream, guys. We do appreciate that. Let me get cracking here because I've got 9 pages of notes, Greg, and I'm not going to get to all of it. I can promise you I'll get through as much of it as I can. Guys, if you've been listening to the broadcast over the last few days, I've been focusing on some constitutional issues, things, what's, you know, what is Virginia? You got 8 prosecutors in Virginia now. That number might be higher. Forgive me if I'm not up to speed on that yet, but it was last 8 prosecutors saying, no, it's not going to happen. And of course, Connecticut, Governor Lamont just signed a Glock ban in Connecticut on Thursday last week. And we've been tying these things together because it's not just about the gun and the ban. It's about constitutional issues. And if one of the most important lessons I've learned over the last 18 years, nearly 2 decades of doing this show, is that the enemies of our freedoms will never quit. Ryan Petty famously said on the program, he'll be here in the third hour, they never stop. They never surrender and they never admit defeat. And they're not going to. They just simply find a new way. And if you want proof of that, now we're going to switch from Virginia and Connecticut. I'm going to bring Delaware into this mix because it's all tied together. It's just the way they operate. And there's now a coalition of anti-gun attorneys generals across the state, and I'm going to read you those states, that are rushing to defend Delaware in a Third Circuit case. But I want to take you back briefly for just a moment. Remember the Bruin decision, of course, 2022. Hard to believe it's been 4 years removed. But that was a monumental victory. Or was it? Well, it was. But was it as monumental as we think it was? The Supreme Court finally said what we've been asking them to say for decades, that the Second Amendment is not a second-class right. And it struck down New York's discretionary permit scheme and made clear that ordinary Americans, law-abiding citizens, have a constitutional right to bear arms outside the home for self-defense. That made that clear. Gun owners celebrated, constitutionalists celebrated, we all celebrated, freedom-loving Americans everywhere celebrated. What did the anti-gun crowd do? Did they accept the ruling? No, they didn't accept the ruling. Did they respect the Constitution? Of course, they didn't respect the Constitution. They never do. Did they even acknowledge that they lost? No, they did not. They tried to flip it into a victory. They did the same thing with Heller. Crazy how they operate in an upside-down world. But that's because they never do any of these things. It's by design. Instead, they begin searching for new ways to accomplish their same goal, and that goal never changes. The methods change. The targets move, if you will. The language changes because they hijack the language. Think assault weapons in Virginia now, assault firearms bill. The strategy evolves, but the objective always remains the same. And that's more government control. That's more government power. And when that happens, it's less individual freedom. So what are they doing now? Well, in Delaware passed a law requiring citizens, and this is less than a year old, to obtain government permission simply to purchase and possess a firearm. Think Illinois FOID cards, firearms owners ID cards. Not to carry one, not to conceal one, not to transport one, but to own one. So think about that. And for over 250 years, ladies and gentlemen, Americans have exercised our right to keep and bear arms without that government permission. But now, today's bureaucrats want you to ask permission before you can even exercise the very right itself. But here's where it gets dangerous and where this needs to gain your attention. Because it's not just Delaware. It's not just one rogue state operating on its own. Get this. As I mentioned, 17 states' attorneys general plus D.C. have lined up behind Delaware's permit to purchase in defense of it in a brief. 17 states. Let's name them. New Jersey. Now, think about who controls these states when I run through these for you. New Jersey, California, Colorado, Connecticut, Hawaii, Illinois, Massachusetts, Minnesota, Nevada, New York, Oregon, Rhode Island, Vermont, Virginia, Washington State, and of course Delaware itself, and the Attorney General for the District of Columbia, D.C. This is coordinated, folks. It's not random. It's not an accident by any stretch of the imagination. This is a coalition of anti-gun states that are attempting to create, let me phrase it, as a roadmap, if you will, for the rest of the country. They're looking at Bruin and they're saying, fine, if we can't stop you from carrying a firearm, maybe we can stop you from even buying one in the first place. So I ask you the question, do you see the game here? And Armed American Radio listeners, you understand that. They can't ban your carry permits outright. 29 states are constitutional carry, don't require one. They don't care. They're just going to regulate it. And what are they going to regulate? Your purchase of a firearm. You see how this never stops, ladies and gentlemen. It just creeps. That's why we've been focusing on Virginia. That's why we're focusing on joining groups like AZCDL and VCDL. And coming up now, we're also going to begin talking about Florida carry. Yes, there's threats in Florida too, as there is in Georgia. We've got to stop it now. The fight is in the states. If they can't regulate, think about what they'll do. If they can't regulate purchasing, they'll regulate training. If they can't regulate training, they'll regulate how you store your gun. See Virginia. If they can't regulate storage, they're just going to require you to get insurance. See Southern California. If they can't stop you one way, they're just going to come at you another way, because the objective itself never changes, only the method changes. And that's why for years I've told you over and over again that the anti-gun movement here is incredibly creative. Alan Gottlieb said it himself on this program, that their creativity, so you've got to hand it to them, their creativity knows no bounds, and it doesn't. They never stop searching for that next angle, for that next game, that next workaround, that next, what do they call it, loophole, that next excuse, the next common sense restriction. And every single one of these attorneys general, ladies and gentlemen, is telling you exactly what they believe, and you'd better pay attention to them. They believe the government should have the authority to decide whether you are worthy of even exercising a constitutional right, period. Not after you've committed a crime, before you've committed a crime. That's a dangerous precedent in a free society. And they claim, using Bruin, that because the Supreme Court allowed shall issue in Bruin, and there's some nuance there that I don't have time to go into in this segment, but we'll cover it later, likely with Jared Yannis. We're going to be spending a lot of time on this topic. But they claim that because the Supreme Court allowed shall issue permitting systems for carrying firearms, that somehow government should also be allowed to require permits just to purchase and possess those firearms that they've been forced to allow you to carry. See, what they did here is they lost one fight, so now they're trying to stretch the ruling into something that it never was and never was intended to be. The Supreme Court discussed in Bruin carrying firearms in public, ladies and gentlemen, and the anti-gun movement is desperately trying to transform that into permission to regulate possession itself. Here's the troubling part. There's a lot of troubling parts, but this is one of the main focuses. The Delaware law contains language allowing authorities to deny permits based on subjective claims that someone might pose a danger. And that's when that happens, we start entering that realm of discretion again. The very thing Bruin itself was supposed to stop. And this is why I keep telling you about this. It's not about guns. In Glock, the situation in Connecticut, it's not about the brand. It's about power. It's about whether government must respect the limits placed on them by the founders in the form of our Bill of Rights and Constitution. And we don't have time to go into the rest, but I can ask you to apply your free speech rights, your rights to practice whatever religion you want. Can you imagine if all of this that they're doing here in guns and your right to bear arms applied to every other amendment in the Bill of Rights? Ladies and gentlemen, they hate your guts, and their goal is to just expand their power, expand their control, and that's the pattern that they're following. When we come back, we're going to talk about this and a lot of other things throughout the hour. When we come back, I'm going to introduce two new sponsors for you. Be back right after the break. We'll see you on the flip side. Don't go away. Armed American Radio listeners, you already know the name. 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
7: 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All right, guys, welcome back to the show. It's great to be with you. Greg, I'm going to spend this segment talking about two new partners. You know,
8: sure, sounds great.
7: Greg, you get it. If we don't have sponsors, we don't have a show.
8: 100%.
7: And these guys are the best of the best, as you know. We keep our partners for a long, long time, and there's a reason for that. And, I mean, I've turned down the opportunity to have more partners on the show simply because, in many cases, and I hate to say it this way, but they're some of the stuff's just not good enough to be on the program. And if I won't wear it, use it, sleep on it, you know, shoot it, own it, drink it, it's not coming on the show. I mean, it's just not going to happen. But I'm going to get personal here for just a second because, Greg, on this program a number of years ago, I've been right up front with you guys from day one. You guys, if missed the show, I forget the month it was. It was a bad month for us all the way around. It was March or April. I believe it was April. And I had Kurt Schilling on the program. And Kurt Schilling is the one that mentioned and brought up the my wife's breast cancer diagnosis, Greg. That's been 8 years ago, and she's 100% fine now. But for years, you know, after something like that happens in your family, you know, there are certain things that don't go in people's mouths in our house anymore, right?
8: Sure.
7: Mama runs the ship, and one of the things that she's been talking about for a long time is water. And guys, what I'm getting ready to tell you happened just over the last 4 days. It was almost uncanny. But I had been looking for a water purifier, not one of those, you know, what do you call the ones that the handheld things?
8: Oh, the pitcher?
7: The pitcher things?
8: Yeah.
7: Yeah, and I don't want to name them. I don't know the names. But those, to me, they just seem cumbersome. You know, we have one in the refrigerator, but I wanted one that stands up on the counter. And I'm going to show you, if you're watching on your screens, this is the unit that I'm talking about that's actually in my kitchen. That picture that you're looking at right there, depending on which side my camera's looking at, that's it. And that's a Cove Pure water purifier. And it's the, let me flip that over and show your screen here real quick, because I want you guys to see this. It's a Cove Pure CP16. And Greg, when I started doing some research on this, I found out the nastiest stuff, and I'm going to mention it to everybody.
8: It's
7: right?
8: It's terrible.
7: Oh my God, I had no idea. I had no idea. It was brought to me by the people at Cove Pure. Take a listen to this one. And this research is real, ladies and gentlemen. I did my research on this. I want you to check this out. Did you know that researchers have been documenting male fish developing female characteristics in rivers all across the country? Did you know that? Have you ever heard that?
8: Yes, actually, I have.
7: You actually have heard that?
8: Alex Jones told me about it.
7: Okay, well, that might be okay for a bunch of lefties to have male fish developing female characteristics, but that ain't flying here, okay? So, and guys, it's disgusting, but I'm going to go here with you because it's true.
8: No, there's a lot of chemicals that people don't realize that do get into the water, and it's from trash and a lot of different ways for it to get in there. It's really
7: amazing. Comes a lot of it where that what they're finding out is the pharmaceuticals. It comes from birth control pills and wastewater treatment plants.
8: 100%
7: that can't fully filter out water. And if you think about it, you know, your water comes from filtered wastewater, ladies and gentlemen. But that's the same water that runs into your home. And I have two kids, you know, a son and a daughter, as you guys know, and my wife, of course, a cancer survivor. So this is serious business. But I don't want that stuff coming in. And I bought this unit that you see on your screen right here. And I used, they were setting us up a promo code, getting ready to launch. And I used the promo code just like you guys do. I saved $250 off. Now, if you're interested and you want to see more about it, they provided a great landing page for us. If you're watching, you can see it up on your screen right there, right above you, above me, somewhere up there on the screen in the corner, whichever way I point to wherever it is. That's a Cove Pure QR code. You can put your phone at that. It'll take you right to our landing page. But, guys, this is gross, but I'm going to go here because I can. When people take medication, their bodies don't absorb it all. It gets flushed, goes through the wastewater treatment. And those plants that were never built to catch that stuff, Greg, you know, like the estrone from birth control pills and stuff, all the antibiotics and antidepressants, comes right back out through your tap. And those standard pitchers just don't cut the mustard, man. They're too small. They're too persistent. And, guys, the research is out there. I had no clue, but it's really nasty. But you need something like I have right now. It filters that stuff out at a molecular level. Say that fast a few times. But, guys, it's the real deal. It's the Cove Pure 61 over here, the CP61. And let me bring that back down again. Now, let me pull that back up here for you.
8: And, you know, that's a really nice and sleek-looking unit, too. It could sit right next to your refrigerator.
7: Are you looking at it right now?
8: Yeah, I'm looking at it on the live stream. And it looks like one that doesn't take up your entire counter, so you could have it in a nice little tight spot right next to your coffee maker.
7: It's right next to the coffee maker. The coffee maker's over to our left. But what's really cool about this thing is, I had a little learning curve, right? But here's some of the things I love focusing on. It's instantaneous cold, wet, cold. It says cool on it. You hit cool, and then you hit the cup size you want, and it's instantaneously cold. And here's what I found out. You know, I like a good bourbon from time to time, right?
8: Sure.
7: You take that purified water and freeze that into cubes, and you've got clear ice, baby.
8: Yeah, you do.
7: Right? So you can put it in blocks and all that cool stuff if that's your thing.
8: The round
7: ball. Also instant hot, so if I ever run out, like I did before, of my blackout coffee, and I have to use the blackout instant hot. It's right there for you. It comes out instant cold, instant hot, just by the touch of a button. It's really strange. But the fun part about it was, I had no idea my wife had been looking at these. And over the weekend, I had no clue. And she said, "What's the FedEx coming in?" And I said, "Oh, that's the Cove Pure water." She goes, "Oh, my God, I've been looking for one of those. Thank you, thank you, thank you." While I was running Andy's show yesterday, she set it up.
8: Oh, cool.
7: She set it up. That's how easy it is. It's plug and play, man. It was really cool. So there it is. It's covepure.com/AAR. Go take advantage of it. You're going to be hearing us talk about it. And the landing page they put up is really cool. Now, the other thing I want to talk to you about here is a bucket list item for me, ladies and gentlemen, and that's Pendleton Safes. Pendleton Safes joins us now. And the family, Gordon and Bruce Pendleton, man, salt of the earth, the real deal. And a Pendleton safe, and as much as I hate to admit this, Greg, it's so cool to have a great safe company on the show with us.
8: Yeah, it's about time.
7: But I have two safes, and I hate this because every time I open them, I get really frustrated. Stuff's everywhere, man.
8: Yeah.
7: I got papers in there. You know, everybody goes through it to get their stuff. There's guns on the top shelf, and I have a lot of guns and things of that nature. And I've got rifles that are, you know, stacked up, leaning up against each other, and it just drives me crazy. I actually put a nick in my Thompson in the grip trying to get another gun out that fell into it. And it's, I can't unsee it, man.
8: Oh, no.
7: I just can't unsee it. Never happens with a Pendleton, ladies and gentlemen, because the technology they use, the safes revolve. They revolve. You never have to touch your gun in a Pendleton safe ever again. Never again. It's, Greg, the thing is unbelievable. And the light system in it, ladies and gentlemen, 400 LED lights. Let me pop this up on the screen so I can share this with you. I think I've got it. Here it is. These are Pendletons, ladies and gentlemen, and they are absolutely gorgeous. They're not just for guns. They're not just for your valuables. But look at the organization in this. I got to play radio theater of the mind with you. When you open up these beautiful safes, they turn.
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7: 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Welcome back to the show. Welcome back. 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Make sure to check them out. And you heard the newest sponsors. I hope that you give them a look. We'd appreciate it. And by the way, you save $250 off on that Cove Pure Water. And it runs at, the unit is $649. If you go to their regular website, I think they've got it knocked down $50. You go to the AAR, it's $250. Take advantage of that. Great bargain over there for you. AWR Hawkins, Breitbart News. Welcome in, brother. How you doing, man?
17: I'm doing good. How are you?
7: I'm doing wonderful, man. It's always a pleasure having you here. That's to say the least. I got to go to Virginia with you, AWR. There's a lot happening there. And for the last couple, 3 days, both on this show and when I was sitting in for Andy Hoosier on Saturday, his Saturday national program yesterday, I tied together the Glock ban in Connecticut that Lamont just signed. You wrote about it, along with what's going on in Virginia. And I tied it together with the prosecutors in Virginia. I think we're up to 8. If you know that we're up even higher than that, let me know. I may be wrong on that. But you've got a piece here.
17: I think we're at 10.
7: Are we at 10 now? Okay, see, there you go, ladies and gentlemen. We're at 10. And that's great to know. And we're going to have Phil Van Cleave on coming up this week. That number is going to continue to rise. You agree with me on that, A-Dubs? It's going to rise.
17: People are not. This deal, as you and I have spoken about privately, as it runs against the Virginia Constitution, when people see other people standing up as they've done, as we went from one prosecutor to 3 to 5, now to 10, it's going to just keep growing.
7: Yeah, it is. And now we've got, and you've got a great piece up here that came out yesterday fairly early. And guys, honestly, the direction this is moving, it's moving slower than the Second Amendment Sanctuary movement did, AWR, I think, a little bit slower. But there's reason for that, because you've got prosecutors and sheriffs involved here that are making decisions that are a little bit more than verbally saying, I promise to support the Second Amendment. I mean, these prosecutors are saying, we're not going to prosecute people for these crimes that have been created under this new law. And now your headline reads, sponsor of Virginia assault weapons ban tells anti-gun control prosecutors, quit tough guy posturing. So, okay, we should just quit tough guy posturing and let this guy screw us out of our constitutional rights. I'll let you take this one away. Just be FCC friendly is all I'm asking, because it's very difficult for me to do that right now.
17: Right. Well, it's a weird thing, but I've said it before on X and other places with people when I interact, but in a very non-aggressive way, and I stress the non-aggressive, and I will even say in a very respectful way, we have to convince the government we're not going to give up our guns. That's a starting point. Not going to happen. And when I say our guns, I mean that 44 Magnum I got from my daddy. That's a revolver. You're not getting it. I mean the 45 ACP I have that was my uncle's. That's a 1911. You're not getting it. I mean the number of ARs I have, and it's none of your business how many I own. You're not getting them. And they just need to know we're not playing the game. The Second Amendment is there not to handcuff the people, but to handcuff the government.
7: The government.
17: Same
7: Thank
17: deal
7: you.
17: With the first, same deal with the First Amendment. It's not there to tell me what I can or can't say. It's there to tell the government, keep your nose out of the people's speech. And so the government needs to know we know that. And they can go and do whatever they want. They can spend all their time passing legislation about windmills or wind turbines or whatever. That's great. I love it. Do whatever you want to do. But you're not getting my guns. And the quicker you figure that out, the quicker you'll keep pushing or quit pushing. Excuse me.
7: Yeah, well, let's talk about the push here because the arrogance. And let's just I'm just going to give you his name. This is the guy that wrote the bill that the governor signed. Saddam Aslan Salim. It's the guy that is attempting to take away your rights in the state of Virginia, and I hope none of you comply. None of you. Take a listen. Again, this is very difficult for me to be FCC friendly on this. Stick with me during the break if you're watching the streams. I'll get unfriendly. I know these Republican prosecutors see this as an opportunity for tough guy posturing and amateur constitutional lawyering, but ending the sale of assault weapons in Virginia isn't something an individual prosecutor can do anything about. Want to bet, pal? And he added,
17: "Can I say
7: local."
17: Go,
7: let me finish his quote, and then I'm gonna turn it to you. Local prosecutors don't enforce; they prosecute. And my message to anyone thinking about breaking Virginia law is: don't bet on Virginia law enforcement ignoring it, pal. Bet on this, bro. Bet on very little compliance in the state of Virginia. Go ahead, AWR.
17: Well, he talked about military grade or military style or whatever. Blah blah blah blah blah. Here's the deal. How did we beat the British Redcoats? It's because when they pulled out their little muskets that they love so much, we had the same muskets. We were shooting back at them with the same muskets with which they were shooting at us. That's why our general store workers, our bank workers, our farmers were able to roll them up, because there was no gap between the military and the private citizen. The gap right now, I'm going to make an argument. The gap right now is too great. So I don't buy in, of course, to the lie that AR-15 is military grade. It's not. I don't buy into it. But what I will say is, even if it is, it's not enough. I don't want an AR-15. I want an AR-15 with a grenade launcher. Wait, I don't want an AR-15 with a grenade launcher. I want an AR-15 with a grenade launcher and a drone overhead with which I can drop grenades or other incendiary devices on folks. That's the direction we've got to move, because there's too great of a gap between the people and the military, and our founding fathers would never stand for it.
7: Yeah, you know, my recommendation to you, AWR, you know my family, and this is personal for me, because my sister was just here from Virginia. She left, in fact, I think she landed about an hour ago back in D.C. to get back to Northern Virginia. She lives in a very conservative county up in that area, a very red county, believe it or not. Not the Loudoun, any of that area. She's close to it, but not in those counties. And here's the deal, Virginia. I'm going to tell you this right now, Virginia politicians and Saddam Alon Aziz or whatever the hell your name is. Here's the deal. I'm getting ready to send 50 30-round magazines into your state and two more AR-15s. Take that to the bank. And they're going to be there before July 1st. And you know what? There's not a damn thing you can do about it. And they're going to be there after July 1st as well. And I would recommend every single Virginia resident write a letter to this clown, not only to this clown and to the clown governor that you have, but also to your prosecutor in your county, telling them that you have no intention of complying with this and that they had better back you up and support you. Because guess what, folks? Waiting for the next election is not going to cut the mustard. AWR, that's not bad advice, is it? I've got your article up on screen here as I'm scrolling through it for viewers to watch.
17: No, that's not bad advice. And what you also have to remember is you have to look at the situation that we had. I can't remember now if it was Connecticut or where it was, but they'll pass this, and they let you keep your guns because they're so in their benevolence. If you already own a gun on July 1st, you can keep it. And then they'll do is next year during legislative session, they'll come back and say, well, we're sorry. We shouldn't have done the grandfather clause. We're going to get rid of that. And
7: Rhode
17: you'll
7: Island.
17: Have to turn your gun in. So once you buy into the lie, once you buy into the lie that they have the power to tell you what you can and can't own, once you do that, you're done. Do not buy into the lie.
7: I believe that was Rhode Island. We talked about it a few weeks ago, you and I did.
17: Rhode Island, you're exactly right. I apologize.
7: Is it Rhode Island? Confirm that? Yes. Okay. And ladies and gentlemen, what AWR is referencing here is they now have a bill, a sponsored bill, to remove the grandfathering. You know, they told you you could have it as long as you had it by July 1st. Now they want to go back and say,
17: it's
7: no.
17: It's like Obama. If you like your doctor, you can keep your doctor. But, you know, that was a lie.
7: Exactly. It's the way they play pool, ladies and gentlemen. It's why we've been addressing the constitutional aspect of this on the program over the next few days. And it's why we'll do that with Jared Yanis, really, for the hour coming up in the next hour. Yeah, guys, this is very frustrating stuff. And stick with us when we come back from the break. AWR stays with us for one more segment. And I'll stick with you during the break a little bit. We'll scroll through some of these screens together. And I might just give you a piece of my mind that isn't real friendly otherwise. So enjoy watching. Be right back with you.

0: Hi, guys. It's Mark. Look, I think you'll agree with me that as gun owners, we need to have each other's backs. That's regardless of what state we call home. Here at AAR, we discuss it every day, and we're heard in every state. Right now, Virginians desperately need our help. That means me, and that means you. You've heard the old saying, there's power in numbers, and helping in Virginia is as simple as joining Virginia Citizens Defense League. 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Virginia is at the tip of the spear now. 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
1: Yeah, welcome back, ladies and gentlemen. Those of you on radio heard that rejoinder. Those of you watching did not because of copyright issues with bumper music, but we're changing that. And I want to answer Texas Huntsman here, who I had the privilege and honor to meet at the NRA convention in Texas, in Houston, when he walked up and shook my paw, and I appreciate it. He says, when do we get to hear the new bumper music being shredded on your Gibson? Well, that's one of the guitars that I wrote all that stuff on. It won't be long, brother. We're just polishing some stuff up, and you guys will be the first to hear it. And I'll play it for you during a break. That much I promise you. Okay? We'll make that happen for you. Attorneysonretainer.us. Here's the I would say it's a new twist. It's a twist I was unaware of, so I want to give it to you now, so that makes it somewhat new. But Attorneys on Retainer, when you use the promo code AAR, attorneysonretainer.us/AAR, it's $50 off the sign-up fee through the entire month of June. So you have until June 30th at midnight to take advantage. 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We'll be talking with Nick, and I've been promising you a live broadcast from up there. We will make that happen soon. They have everything you need and want. You want and need everything they have. It's a win-win all the way around. Make sure to visit them. AWR Hawkins, Breitbart News. Welcome back in, brother. Always a pleasure. I got to go back to this Saddam character again, because now we have a sheriff. This guy said, that's not up to you. He said, Virginia, if you're thinking about breaking Virginia law, don't bet on Virginia law enforcement ignoring it. Well, Virginia law enforcement, in fact, is going to ignore it, and some people are getting vocal about it, AWR. How do you see this shaking out? Absence any Supreme Court or an injunction by the Virginia State Supreme Court in the VCDL case, which, by the way, is a very real possibility. How does this all end?
2: Well, my guess is GOA and Virginia Citizens Defense League, and they will secure an injunction quickly, my guess.
1: I hope you're right.
2: But I say that... just to say it, but apart from that, we need more sheriffs to rally behind this sheriff's assumption. He is, this is a very good move. Will not be enforcing the ban, not only the assault weapons ban, he won't be enforcing some other gun controls. And so this is what we need. We need to let the governor know, hey, you got elected by lying to people and telling them you were middle of the road, which you weren't. You're hard left. You're a Barack Obama in a dress. And, but we're not going to force your laws. And, that's what needs to happen. So let's at least make the laws feckless until we can get a court to strike them down. So again, and I mean with my whole heart, God bless Sheriff Shumption. And this is pretty awesome.
1: Yeah, I've got your screen shared. Guys, his headline to read over at Breitbart News is Virginia Sheriff refuses to enforce AR-15 ban and expanded public carry restrictions. God bless this man. We're going to reach out to his office. We'd love to get him on the program. Clark County, Virginia Sheriff Travis Sumption, as you just said, says his office will not enforce the state's assault weapons ban nor the expanded public carry restrictions. And that's a beautiful thing. You just mentioned that. Let's bring the governor into this real fast, AWR. How do you see Spanberger? Because she's been silent on this massive pushback. And you just enlightened our audience and myself as the host that there are now 10 prosecutors. The number is going to rise. This is an in-your-face to that tyrant. How do you think she responds to this publicly, or will she just blow it off? I don't think she will. She's got too much of an ego.
2: Yeah, I think she blows it off because she thinks she's all that in a bag of chips, and she doesn't understand. She's fixing to figure out the limitations and the checks and balances, because the court is going to remind her, whether it's state court or federal court, she's going to lose on this assault weapons ban. There's no way around it. Between the Virginia Constitution and Bruin and Heller and everything else, she's basically trapped. So that's that, you know. And she's going to squeal. She's going to squeal the way a little piglet squeals when you get it all cornered up and it's time. And she's going to squeal like that. But she can squeal all she wants because it's going to happen. And but this is what she gets because she lied to the people Virginia to get elected. She acted like she's a moderate. She's not. She hates the Second Amendment. She hates gun owners. But gun owners are going to win today.
1: All right, let's go to another governor who we love to hate on, and that, of course, is Governor Hochul out of New York, who just used the state budget, I covered this on Armed American Radio's Daily Defense briefly, to enact 3D printer gun controls. But they didn't just do that. They're also, they want criminal penalty for manufacturers who don't install software that blocks the production. You want to explain this here? I mean, this is just, it's just one thing after another, which is, guys, how I opened up the show in the first segment, quite frankly. Go ahead.
2: Well, there's no way to explain it other than we're really in First Amendment territory. We're not in Second Amendment territory.
1: Mm-hmm.
2: And so so that's what she's done. She has now not only violated the Second, but she's violating the First. And that's why someone like SAF will file suit and destroy this. We'll, the Second Amendment Foundation will annihilate this because this woman is in violation, as I say, of Amendment 1 and Amendment 2 in different ways. But her problem is this, and I don't know if she has bigger aspirations, and I'll be honest, Mark, that's what I had in mind. I'm like, is she looking to grab
1: Democrats?
2: Because this is so extreme, and so and it's nonsensical. It's not going to stand. I'm just telling you that. I'll say that my own. I'm not even asking you to agree with me. This is not going to stand because it violates us First and Second. But it's almost, this is a woman right here who is trying to convince fringe donors who are super wealthy that they can dump money into her campaign and that she will come through for them. This is not a serious woman. It's not a serious politician. It's this old hag who is the governor of New York. That's all it is.
1: If you want to see whether that description of old hag is legit or not, flip us over and watch us on YouTube. I'll keep that face up there for you. It's difficult to look at. It's hard to do. No, it's hard to do.
2: In a sweet apple or a carrot.
1: One of the things that there's some nuance in here as well, too, because that budget, ladies and gentlemen, and AWR talks about it. You can see it on your screens if you're watching. The budget signed by Hochul also contains language requiring gun makers to design pistols so they can't be modified into machine guns. So now they're trying to tell firearms manufacturers how to design pistols around criminal activity, AWR. I'll let you address that. We have 20 seconds. Go for it.
2: No, you're exactly right. The way you framed it's perfect. So in other words, a criminal can figure out a way to do this or that. And if the criminal can figure that out, then the gun maker is liable because of what the criminal has figured out. That's crazy. You know, I own a gazillion guns. I haven't figured out, or I haven't tried to make any of them full auto. I don't violate the law. You know why? I'm not a criminal. So leave the gun makers alone. Go after the criminals. If there's someone on our street so dangerous, they're going to turn a handgun into a machine gun if they're that dangerous. Put them in prison. And if that's not enough, execute them, but get them out of society.
1: I'll leave it at that. AWR Hawkins, Breitbart News. Well played, brother. Appreciate you every single day. Thanks for everything that you do. Ladies and gentlemen, Breitbart News, AWR Hawkins. Real simple. Search him on whatever engine you use. AWR Hawkins, Breitbart News, and you can see the list of everything that he writes every single day. He is a tremendous and valuable resource for this program and for the nation. These people are national treasures, ladies and gentlemen. We appreciate everything they do. When we come back, Jared Yanis, another national treasure from Guns and Gadgets, for the hour. We're going to get constitutional on you by combining all of this. As I mentioned in the opening segment, we'll be back at 6 after.
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4: News this hour from Town Hall, I'm Ken Lorman. The Iran conflict remains in a tense holding pattern. It began in February when U.S. and Israeli strikes targeted Iran's nuclear program. Iran retaliated with missile and drone attacks across the region, drawing in allies like Hezbollah. A ceasefire took hold in early April. Skirmishes continued. It's a fragile pause with ongoing risk of escalation. Public policy expert Matthew Cottinetti says President Trump's objective remains the same.
5: He is on a mission to deny the Islamic Republic a nuclear bomb. And that has been his goal, through whether it's Operation Midnight Hammer, or whether it's Operation Epic Fury, or whether it's this battle of the blockades we have in the Strait of Hormuz and Persian Gulf, where we're kind of trying to find a negotiated solution.
4: Cottinetti to the Salem Radio Network. The Israel Day Parade in New York City included controversy involving the mayor.
6: It was a sea of blue and white on Fifth Avenue in New York City for the Israeli Day Parade, with many waving the flag. Thousands came out for the annual event, with one very noticeable absentee, Mayor Zoran Mamdani, who said he would not attend. Some view his criticism of Israeli policy as anti-Semitic. Governor Kathy Hochul was there, along with Attorney General Letitia James. Julie Walker, New York.
4: Graham Plattner's wife has responded to news reports about his alleged sexually explicit text with several women. This, yet another controversy for Plattner's campaign, which has plenty of them, as he seeks the Democratic nomination in Maine to unseat Republican Senator Susan Collins. Saturday night, Plattner posted a video of his wife on X. She called the coverage simply, quote, gossip. This is
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13: 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Got the cool Carr hat on. 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Greg in Dallas, Texas, how you doing today, brother? Welcome back, man.
14: Well, thank you, man. I'm doing pretty good. It's been a beautiful week here in DFW. A little rain, but it was welcomed. So
13: yeah, well, you sent it our way. So.
14: Yeah, it's headed your way, definitely.
13: That's okay. Scared my dog for a couple days, but that's okay. Hey, would you be kind enough to tell people where they can watch the show, get involved in the chat, and all that fun stuff? And then I've got some opening comments for the first segment. Then I'm going to introduce two new partners in the second segment of tonight's broadcast. So it's going to be a fun half hour. Go for it.
14: Yeah, sure. Let's see if I remember how to do this. If you want,
13: hadn't been that long.
14: If you want to watch the show, just head on over to YouTube, do a search for Armed American Radio with Mark Walters. 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
13: Yeah, and we see your chats on the live stream, guys. We do appreciate that. Let me get cracking here because I've got 9 pages of notes, Greg, and I'm not going to get to all of it. I can promise you I'll get through as much of it as I can. Guys, if you've been listening to the broadcast over the last few days, I've been focusing on some constitutional issues, things, what is Virginia? You got 8 prosecutors in Virginia now. That number might be higher. Forgive me if I'm not up to speed on that yet, but it was last 8 prosecutors saying, no, it's not going to happen. And, of course, Connecticut. Governor Lamont just signed a Glock ban in Connecticut on Thursday last week. And we've been tying these things together because it's not just about the gun and the ban. It's about constitutional issues. And if one of the most important lessons I've learned over the last 18 years, nearly 2 decades of doing this show, is that the enemies of our freedoms will never quit. Ryan Petty famously said on the program, he'll be here in the third hour, they never stop. They never surrender, and they never admit defeat, and they're not going to. They just simply find a new way. And if you want proof of that, now we're going to switch from Virginia and Connecticut. I'm going to bring Delaware into this mix because it's all tied together. It's just the way they operate. And there's now a coalition of anti-gun attorneys generals across the state, and I'm going to read you those states, that are rushing to defend Delaware in a Third Circuit case. But I want to take you back briefly for just a moment. Remember the Bruin decision, of course, 2022. Hard to believe it's been 4 years removed. But that was a monumental victory. Or was it? Well, it was. But was it as monumental as we think it was? The Supreme Court finally said what we've been asking them to say for decades, that the Second Amendment is not a second-class right. And it struck down New York's discretionary permit scheme and made clear that ordinary Americans, law-abiding citizens, have a constitutional right to bear arms outside the home for self-defense. That made that clear. Gun owners celebrated, constitutionalists celebrated, we all celebrated, freedom-loving Americans everywhere celebrated. What did the anti-gun crowd do? Did they accept the ruling? No, they didn't accept the ruling. Did they respect the Constitution? Of course they didn't respect the Constitution. They never do. Did they even acknowledge that they lost? No, they did not. They tried to flip it into a victory. They did the same thing with Heller. Crazy how they operate in an upside-down world. But that's because they never do any of these things. It's by design. Instead, they begin searching for new ways to accomplish their same goal, and that goal never changes. The methods change. The targets move, if you will. The language changes because they hijack the language. Think assault weapons in Virginia now, assault firearms bill. The strategy evolves, but the objective always remains the same. And that's more government control. That's more government power. And when that happens, it's less individual freedom. So what are they doing now? Well, in Delaware passed a law requiring citizens, and this is less than a year old, to obtain government permission simply to purchase and possess a firearm. Think Illinois FOID cards, firearms owners' ID cards. Not to carry one, not to conceal one, not to transport one, but to own one. So think about that. And for over 250 years, ladies and gentlemen, Americans have exercised our right to keep and bear arms without that government permission. But now, today's bureaucrats want you to ask permission before you can even exercise the very right itself. But here's where it gets dangerous and where this needs to gain your attention. Because it's not just Delaware. It's not just one rogue state operating on its own. Get this. As I mentioned, 17 states' attorneys general plus D.C. have lined up behind Delaware's permit to purchase in defense of it in a brief. 17 states. Let's name them. New Jersey. Now, think about who controls these states when I run through these for you. New Jersey, California, Colorado, Connecticut, Hawaii, Illinois, Massachusetts, Minnesota, Nevada, New York, Oregon, Rhode Island, Vermont, Virginia, Washington State, and, of course, Delaware itself, and the Attorney General for the District of Columbia, D.C. This is coordinated, folks. It's not random. It's not an accident by any stretch of the imagination. This is a coalition of anti-gun states that are attempting to create, let me phrase it, as a roadmap, if you will, for the rest of the country. They're looking at Bruin and they're saying, fine, if we can't stop you from carrying a firearm, maybe we can stop you from even buying one in the first place. So I ask you the question, do you see the game here? And Armed American Radio listeners, you understand that. They can't ban your carry permits outright. 29 states are constitutional carry, don't require one. They don't care. They're just going to regulate it. And what are they going to regulate? Your purchase of a firearm. You see how this never stops, ladies and gentlemen? It just creeps. That's why we've been focusing on Virginia. That's why we're focusing on joining groups like AZCDL and VCDL. And coming up now, we're also going to begin talking about Florida Cara. Yes, there's threats in Florida, too, as there is in Georgia. We've got to stop it now. The fight is in the states. If they can't regulate, think about what they'll do. If they can't regulate purchasing, they'll regulate training. If they can't regulate training, they'll regulate how you store your gun. See Virginia. If they can't regulate storage, they're just going to require you to get insurance. See Southern California. If they can't stop you one way, they're just going to come at you another way because the objective itself never changes, only the method changes. And that's why for years I've told you over and over again that the anti-gun movement here is incredibly creative. Alan Gottlieb said it himself on this program, that their creativity, so you've got to hand it to them, their creativity knows no bounds, and it doesn't. They never stop searching for that next angle, for that next game, that next workaround, that next, what do they call it, loophole, that next excuse, the next common sense restriction. And every single one of these attorneys general, ladies and gentlemen, is telling you exactly what they believe, and you'd better pay attention to them. They believe the government should have the authority to decide whether you are worthy of even exercising a constitutional right, period. Not after you've committed a crime, before you've committed a crime. That's a dangerous precedent in a free society. And they claim, using Bruin, that because the Supreme Court allowed shall issue in Bruin, and there's some nuance there that I don't have time to go into in this segment, but we'll cover it later, likely with Jared Yanis. We're going to be spending a lot of time on this topic. But they claim that because the Supreme Court allowed shall issue permitting systems for carrying firearms, that somehow government should also be allowed to require permits just to purchase and possess those firearms that they've been forced to allow you to carry. See, what they did here is they lost one fight, so now they're trying to stretch the ruling into something that it never was and never was intended to be. The Supreme Court discussed in Bruin carrying firearms in public, ladies and gentlemen, and the anti-gun movement is desperately trying to transform that into permission to regulate possession itself. Here's the troubling part. There's a lot of troubling parts, but this is one of the main focuses. The Delaware law contains language allowing authorities to deny permits based on subjective claims that someone might pose a danger. And that's when that happens, we start entering that realm of discretion again. The very thing Bruin itself was supposed to stop. And this is why I keep telling you about this. It's not about guns. In Glock, the situation in Connecticut, it's not about the brand. It's about power. It's about whether government must respect the limits placed on them by the founders in the form of our Bill of Rights and Constitution. And we don't have time to go into the rest, but I can ask you to apply your free speech rights, your rights to practice whatever religion you want. Can you imagine if all of this that they're doing here in guns and your right to bear arms applied to every other amendment in the Bill of Rights? Ladies and gentlemen, they hate your guts, and their goal is to just expand their power, expand their control, and that's the pattern that they're following. When we come back, we're going to talk about this and a lot of other things throughout the hour. When we come back, I'm going to introduce two new sponsors for you. Be back right after the break. We'll see you on the flip side. Don't go away. Armed American Radio listeners, you already know the name. 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

0: The following segment of Armed American Radio is proudly being brought to you by the National Rifle Association. 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Welcome back to the show. All right, guys, welcome back to the show. It's great to be with you. Greg, I'm going to spend this segment talking about two new partners. You know,
1: sure, sounds great.
0: Greg, you get it. If we don't have sponsors, we don't have a show.
1: 100%.
0: And these guys are the best of the best, as you know. We keep our partners for a long, long time, and there's a reason for that. And, I mean, I've turned down the opportunity to have more partners on the show simply because, in many cases, and I hate to say it this way, but they're some of the stuff's just not good enough to be on the program. And if I won't wear it, use it, sleep on it, you know, shoot it, own it, drink it, it's not coming on the show. I mean, it's just not going to happen. But I'm going to get personal here for just a second because, Greg, on this program a number of years ago, I've been right up front with you guys from day one. You guys, if missed the show, I forget the month it was. It was a bad month for us all the way around. It was March or April. I believe it was April. And I had Kurt Schilling on the program. And Kurt Schilling is the one that mentioned and brought up the my wife's breast cancer diagnosis, Greg. That's been 8 years ago, and she's 100% fine now. But for years, you know, after something like that happens in your family, you know, there are certain things that don't go in people's mouths in our house anymore, right?
1: Sure.
0: Mama runs the ship, and one of the things that she's been talking about for a long time is water. And guys, what I'm getting ready to tell you happened just over the last 4 days. It was almost uncanny. But I had been looking for a water purifier, not one of those, you know, what do you call the ones that the handheld things?
1: Oh, the pitcher?
0: You know, the pitcher things?
1: Yeah.
0: Yeah, and I don't want to name them. I don't know the names. But those, to me, they just seem cumbersome, you know. We have one in the refrigerator, but I wanted one that stands up on the counter. And I'm going to show you, if you're watching on your screens, this is the unit that I'm talking about that's actually in my kitchen. That picture that you're looking at right there, depending on which side my camera's looking at, that's it. And that's a Cove Pure water purifier. And it's the, let me flip that over and show your screen here real quick, because I want you guys to see this. It's a Cove Pure CP16. And Greg, when I started doing some research on this, I found out the nastiest stuff, and I'm going to mention it to everybody.
1: It's
0: right.
1: It's terrible.
0: Oh my God, I had no idea. I had no idea. It was brought to me by the people at Cove Pure. Take a listen to this one. And this research is real, ladies and gentlemen. I did my research on this. I want you to check this out. Did you know that researchers have been documenting male fish developing female characteristics in rivers all across the country? Did you know that? Have you ever heard that?
1: Yes, actually, I have.
0: Have heard that?
1: Alex Jones told me about it.
0: Okay, well, that might be okay for a bunch of lefties to have male fish developing female characteristics, but that ain't flying here, okay? So, and guys, it's disgusting, but I'm going to go here with you because it's true.
1: No, there's a lot of chemicals that people don't realize that do get into the water, and it's from trash and a lot of different ways for it to get in there. It's really amazing.
0: It comes, a lot of it, where what they're finding out is the pharmaceuticals.
1: Yes.
0: It comes from birth control pills and wastewater treatment plants.
1: 100%.
0: That can't fully filter out water. And if you think about it, you know, your water comes from filtered wastewater, ladies and gentlemen. But that's the same water that runs into your home. And I have two kids, you know, a son and a daughter, as you guys know. And my wife, of course, a cancer survivor. So this is serious business. But I don't want that stuff coming in. And I bought this unit that you see on your screen right here. And they were setting us up a promo code, getting ready to launch. And I used the promo code just like you guys do. I saved $250 off. Now, if you're interested and you want to see more about it, they provided a great landing page for us. If you're watching, you can see it up on your screen right there, right above you, above me, somewhere up there on the screen in the corner, whichever way I point to, wherever it is. That's a Cove Pure QR code. You can put your phone at that, and it'll take you right to our landing page. But, guys, this is gross, but I'm going to go here because I can. When people take medication, their bodies don't absorb it all. It gets flushed, goes through the wastewater treatment. And those plants that were never built to catch that stuff, Greg, you know, like the estrone from birth control pills and stuff, antibiotics and antidepressants, comes right back out through your tap. And those standard pitchers just don't cut the mustard, man. They're too small, they're too persistent, and guys, the research is out there. I had no clue, but it's really nasty. But you need something like I have right now. It filters that stuff out at a molecular level. Say that fast a few times. But guys, it's the real deal. It's the Cove Pure 61 over here, the CP61, and let me bring that back down again. Now, let me pull that back up here for you.
1: And you know, that's a really nice and sleek looking unit too. It could sit right next to your refrigerator.
0: Are you looking at it right now?
1: Yeah, I'm looking at it on the live stream, and it looks like one that doesn't take up your entire counter, so you could have it in a nice little tight spot right next to your coffee maker.
0: It's right next to the coffee maker. The coffee maker's over to our left. But what's really cool about this thing is, I had a little learning curve, right? But here's some of the things I love focusing on. It's instantaneous cold. It says cool on it. You hit cool, and then you hit the cup size you want, and it's instantaneously cold. And here's what I found out. You know, I like a good bourbon from time to time, right?
1: Sure.
0: You take that purified water and freeze that into cubes, and you've got clear ice, baby.
1: Yeah, you do.
0: Right? So you can put it in blocks and all that cool stuff if that's your thing.
1: The round
0: ball. Also instant hot, so if I ever run out, like I did before, of my blackout coffee, and I have to use the blackout instant hot. It's right there for you. It comes out instant cold, instant hot, just by the touch of a button. It's really strange. But the fun part about it was, I had no idea my wife had been looking at these. And over the weekend, I had no clue. And she said, "What's the FedEx coming in?" And I said, "Oh, that's the Cove Pure Water." She goes, "Oh my God, I've been looking for one of those. Thank you, thank you, thank you." While I was running Andy's show yesterday, she set it up.
1: Oh, cool.
0: She set it up. And that's how easy it is. It's plug and play, man. It was really cool. So there it is. It's covepure.com/AAR. Go take advantage of it. You're going to be hearing us talk about it. And the landing page they put up is really cool. Now, the other thing I want to talk to you about here is a bucket list item for me, ladies and gentlemen, and that's Pendleton Safes. Pendleton Safes joins us now. And the family, Gordon and Bruce Pendleton, man, salt of the earth, the real deal, and a Pendleton Safe. And as much as I hate to admit this, Greg, it's so cool to have a great safe company on the show with us.
1: Yeah, it's about time.
0: But I have two safes, and I hate this because every time I open them, I get really frustrated. Stuff's everywhere, man.
1: Yeah.
0: I got papers in there. You know, everybody goes through it to get their stuff. There's guns on the top shelf, and I have a lot of guns. And things of that nature. And yeah, I've got rifles that are, you know, stacked up, leaning up against each other, and it just drives me crazy. I actually put a nick in my Thompson in the grip trying to get another gun out that fell into it. I can't unsee it, man.
1: Oh, no.
0: I just can't unsee it. Never happens with a Pendleton, ladies and gentlemen, because the technology they use, the safes revolve. They revolve. You never have to touch your gun in a Pendleton safe ever again. Never again. It's, Greg, the thing is unbelievable. And the light system in it, ladies and gentlemen, 400 LED lights. Let me pop this up on the screen so I can share this with you. I think I've got it. Here it is. These are Pendletons, ladies and gentlemen, and they are absolutely gorgeous. They're not just for guns. They're not just for your valuables. But look at the organization in this. I got to play radio theater of the mind with you. 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

0: Welcome back. Welcome back to the show, ladies and gentlemen. It's great to be here with you. 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We're in front of this very powerful CZ microphone. 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And you heard the newest sponsors. I hope that you give them a look. We'd appreciate it. And by the way, you save $250 off on that Cove Pure Water. And it runs at, the unit is $649. If you go to their regular website, I think they've got it knocked down $50. You go to the AAR, it's $250. Take advantage of that. Great bargain over there for you. AWR Hawkins, Breitbart News. Welcome in, brother. How you doing, man?
1: I'm doing good. How are you?
0: I'm doing wonderful, man. It's always a pleasure having you here. That's to say the least. I got to go to Virginia with you, AWR. There's a lot happening there. And for the last couple, 3 days, both on this show and when I was sitting in for Andy Hoosier on Saturday, his Saturday national program yesterday, I tied together the Glock ban in Connecticut that Lamont just signed. You wrote about it, along with what's going on in Virginia. And I tied it together with the prosecutors in Virginia. I think we're up to 8. If you know that we're up even higher than that, let me know. I may be wrong on that. But you've got a piece here.
1: I think we're at 10.
0: Are we at 10 now? Okay, see, there you go, ladies and gentlemen. We're at 10. And that's great to know. And we're going to have Phil Van Cleve on coming up this week. That number is going to continue to rise. You agree with me on that, A-Dubs? It's going to rise.
1: People are not. This deal, as you and I have spoken about privately, as it runs against the Virginia Constitution, when people see other people standing up, as they've done, as we went from one prosecutor to 3 to 5, now to 10, it's going to just keep growing.
0: Yeah. It is. And now we've got, and you've got a great piece up here that came out yesterday fairly early. And guys, honestly, the direction this is moving, it's moving slower than the Second Amendment sanctuary movement did, AWR, I think, a little bit slower. But there's reason for that, because you've got prosecutors and sheriffs involved here that are making decisions that are a little bit more than verbally saying, I promise to support the Second Amendment. I mean, these prosecutors are saying, we're not going to prosecute people for these crimes that have been created under this new law. And now your headline reads, sponsor of Virginia assault weapons ban tells anti-gun control prosecutors, quit tough guy posturing. So, okay, we should just quit tough guy posturing and let this guy screw us out of our constitutional rights. I'll let you take this one away. Just be FCC friendly is all I'm asking, because it's very difficult for me to do that right now.
1: Right. Well, it's a weird thing, but I've said it before on X and other places with people when I interact, but in a very non-aggressive way, and I stress the non-aggressive, and I will even say in a very respectful way, we have to convince the government we're not going to give up our guns. That's a starting point. Not going to happen. And when I say our guns, I mean that 44 Magnum I got from my daddy. That's a revolver. You're not getting it. I mean the 45 ACP I have that was my uncle's. That's a 1911. You're not getting it. I mean the number of ARs I have, and it's none of your business how many I own. You're not getting them. And they just need to know we're not playing the game. The Second Amendment is there not to handcuff the people, but to handcuff the government.
0: The government.
1: Same
0: Thank
1: deal
0: you.
1: With the first. Same deal with the First Amendment. It's not there to tell me what I can or can't say. It's there to tell the government, keep your nose out of the people's speech. And so the government needs to know we know that, and they can go and do whatever they want. They can spend all their time passing legislation about windmills or wind turbines or whatever. That's great. I love it. Do whatever you want to do. But you're not getting my guns, and the quicker you figure that out, the quicker you'll keep pushing, or quit pushing, excuse me.
0: Yeah, well, let's talk about the push here, because the arrogance, and let's just, I'm just going to give you his name. This is the guy that wrote the bill that the governor signed, Saddam Aslan Salim. It's the guy that is attempting to take away your rights in the state of Virginia, and I hope none of you comply, none of you. Take a listen. Again, this is very difficult for me to be FCC friendly on this. Stick with me during the break if you're watching the streams. I'll get unfriendly. I know these Republican prosecutors see this as an opportunity for tough guy posturing and amateur constitutional lawyering, but ending the sale of assault weapons in Virginia isn't something an individual prosecutor can do anything about. Want to bet, pal? And he added,
1: can I say
0: local, Let me finish this quote, and then I'm going to turn it to you. Local prosecutors don't enforce, they prosecute. And my message to anyone thinking about breaking Virginia law is, don't bet on Virginia law enforcement ignoring it. Pal, bet on this, bro. Bet on very little compliance in the state of Virginia. Go ahead, AW.
1: Well, he talked about military grade or military style or whatever, blah, blah, blah, blah, blah. Here's the deal. How did we beat the British Redcoats? It's because when they pulled out their little muskets that they love so much, we had the same muskets. We were shooting back at them with the same muskets with which they were shooting at us. That's why our general store workers, our bank workers, our farmers were able to roll them up, because there was no gap between the military and the private citizen. The gap right now, I'm going to make an argument, the gap right now is too great. So I don't buy in, of course, to the lie that AR-15 is military grade. It's not. I don't buy into it. But what I will say is, even if it is, it's not enough. I don't want an AR-15. I want an AR-15 with a grenade launcher. Wait, I don't want an AR-15 with a grenade launcher. I want an AR-15 with a grenade launcher and a drone overhead with which I can drop grenades or other incendiary devices on folks. That's the direction we've got to move, because there's too great of a gap between the people and the military, and our founding fathers would never stand for it.
0: Yeah, you know, my recommendation to you, AWR, you know my family. And this is personal for me, because my sister was just here from Virginia. She left, in fact, I think she landed about an hour ago back in D.C. to get back to Northern Virginia. She lives in a very conservative county up in that area, a very red county, believe it or not, not the Loudoun, any of that area. She's close to it, but not in those counties. And here's the deal, Virginia. I'm going to tell you this right now, Virginia politicians and Sadim, Alan, Aziz, or whatever the hell your name is. Here's the deal. I'm getting ready to send 50 30-round magazines into your state and two more AR-15s. Take that to the bank. And they're going to be there before July 1st. And you know what? There's not a damn thing you can do about it. And they're going to be there after July 1st as well. And I would recommend every single Virginia resident write a letter to this clown. Not only to this clown and to the clown governor that you have, but also to your prosecutor in your county, telling them that you have no intention of complying with this and that they had better back you up and support you. Because guess what, folks? Waiting for the next election is not going to cut the mustard. AWR, that's not bad advice, is it? I've got your article up on screen here as I'm scrolling through it for viewers to watch.
1: No, that's not bad advice. And what you also have to remember is you have to look at the situation that we had, I can't remember now if it was Connecticut or where it was, but they'll pass this and they let you keep your guns, because they're so in their benevolence. If you already own a gun on July 1st, you can keep it. And then they'll do is next year during legislative session, they'll come back and say, well, we're sorry, we shouldn't have done the grandfather clause, we're going to get rid of that. And
0: Rhode
1: you'll have to turn your gun in. So once you buy into the lie, that they have the power to tell you what you can and can't own, once you do that, you're done. Do not buy into the lie.
0: I believe that was Rhode Island. We talked about it a few weeks ago, you and I did.
1: Rhode Island, you're exactly right. I apologize.
0: Is that Rhode Island? Confirm that? Yeah. Okay. And ladies and gentlemen, what AWR is referencing here is they now have a bill, a sponsored bill, to remove the grandfathering. You know, they told you could have it as long as you had it by July 1st. Now they want to go back and say,
1: it's
0: no.
1: It's like Obama. If you're like your doctor, you can keep your doctor. But, you know, that was a lie.
0: Exactly. It's the way they play pool, ladies and gentlemen. It's why we've been addressing the constitutional aspect of this on the program over the next few days. And it's why we'll do that with Jared Yanis, really, for the hour coming up in the next hour. Yeah, guys, this is very frustrating stuff. And stick with us when we come back from the break. AWR stays with us for one more segment. And I'll stick with you during the break a little bit. We'll scroll through some of these screens together. And I might just give you a piece of my mind that isn't real friendly otherwise. So enjoy watching. Be right back with you.

0: Hi guys, it's Mark. Look, I think you'll agree with me that as gun owners, we need to have each other's backs. That's regardless of what state we call home. Here at AAR, we discuss it every day, and we're heard in every state. Right now, Virginians desperately need our help. That means me, and that means you. You've heard the old saying, there's power in numbers, and helping in Virginia is as simple as joining Virginia Citizens Defense League. I'm a member, and I don't live in Virginia. 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
1: Yeah, welcome back, ladies and gentlemen. Those of you on radio heard that rejoinder. Those of you watching did not because of copyright issues with bumper music, but we're changing that. And I want to answer Texas Huntsman here, who I had the privilege and honor to meet at the NRA convention in Texas, in Houston, when he walked up and shook my paw, and I appreciate it. He says, when do we get to hear the new bumper music being shredded on your Gibson? Well, that's one of the guitars that I wrote all that stuff on. It won't be long, brother. We're just polishing some stuff up, and you guys will be the first to hear it, and I'll play it for you during a break. That much I promise you. Okay? We'll make that happen for you. Attorneysonretainer.us. Here's the I would say it's a new twist. It's a twist I was unaware of, so I want to give it to you now, so that makes it somewhat new. But Attorneys on Retainer, when you use the promo code AAR, attorneysonretainer.us/AAR, it's $50 off the sign-up fee through the entire month of June. 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It's $50 off now, and it's only $37 a month. 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We'll be talking with Nick, and I've been promising you a live broadcast from up there. We will make that happen soon. They have everything you need and want. You want and need everything they have. It's a win-win all the way around. Make sure to visit them. AWR Hawkins, Breitbart News. Welcome back in, brother. Always a pleasure. I got to go back to this Saddam character again, because now we have a sheriff. This guy said, that's not up to you. He said, Virginia, if you're thinking about breaking Virginia law, don't bet on Virginia law enforcement ignoring it. Well, Virginia law enforcement, in fact, is going to ignore it, and some people are getting vocal about it, AWR. How do you see this shaking out, absence any Supreme Court or an injunction by the Virginia State Supreme Court in the VCDL case, which, by the way, is a very real possibility? How does this all end?
2: Well, my guess is GOA and Virginia Citizens Defense League, and they will secure an injunction quickly, my guess.
1: I hope you're right.
2: But I say that just to say it, but apart from that, we need more sheriffs to rally behind this sheriff, Sumption. He is, this is a very good move. Will not be enforcing the ban, not only the assault weapons ban, he won't be enforcing some other gun controls. And so this is what we need. We need to let the governor know, hey, you got elected by lying to people and telling them you were middle of the road, which you weren't. You're hard left. You're a Barack Obama in a dress. And, but we're not going to force your laws. And, that's what needs to happen. So let's at least make the laws feckless until we can get a court to strike them down. So again, and I mean with my whole heart, God bless Sheriff Sumption. And this is pretty awesome.
1: Yeah, I've got your screen shared. Guys, his headline to read over at Breitbart News is Virginia Sheriff Refuses to Enforce AR-15 Ban and Expanded Public Carry Restrictions. God bless this man. We're going to reach out to his office. We'd love to get him on the program. Clark County, Virginia Sheriff Travis Sumption, as you just said, says his office will not enforce the state's assault weapons ban nor the expanded public carry restrictions. And that's a beautiful thing. You just mentioned that. Let's bring the governor into this real fast, AWR. How do you see Spanberger? Because she's been silent on this massive pushback. And you just enlighten our audience and myself as the host that there are now 10 prosecutors. The number is going to rise. This is an in-your-face to that tyrant. How do you think she responds to this publicly, or will she just blow it off? I don't think she will. She's got too much of an ego.
2: Yeah, I think she blows it off because she thinks she's all that in a bag of chips, and she doesn't understand. She's fixing to figure out the limitations and the checks and balances, because the court is going to remind her, whether it's state court or a federal court. She's going to lose on this assault weapons ban. There's no way around it. Between the Virginia Constitution and Bruin and Heller and everything else, she's basically trapped. So that's that, you know. And she's going to squeal. She's going to squeal the way a little piglet squeals when you get it all cornered up and it's time, and she's going to squeal like that, but she can squeal all she wants because it's going to happen. And but this is what she gets because she lied to the people Virginia to get elected. She acted like she's a moderate. She's not. She hates the Second Amendment. She hates gun owners. But gun owners are going to win today.
1: All right, let's go to another governor who we love to hate on, and that, of course, is Governor Hochul out of New York, who just used the state budget, I covered this on Armed American Radio's Daily Defense briefly, to enact 3D printer gun controls. But they didn't just do that. They're also, they want criminal penalty for manufacturers who don't install software that blocks the production. You want to explain this here? I mean, this is just, it's just one thing after another, which is, guys, how I opened up the show in the first segment, quite frankly. Go ahead.
2: Well, there's no way to explain it other than we're really in First Amendment territory. We're not in Second Amendment territory.
1: Mm-hmm.
2: And so that's what she's done. She has now not only violated the Second, but she's violating the First, and that's why someone like SAS will file suit and destroy this. The Second Amendment Foundation will annihilate this because this woman is in violation, as I say, of Amendment 1 and Amendment 2 in different ways. But our problem is this, and I don't know if she has bigger aspirations, and I'll be honest, Mark, that's what I had in mind. I'm like, is she looking to grab
1: with you?
2: Because this is so extreme, and so and it's nonsensical. It's not going to stand. I'm just telling you that. I'll say that on my own. I'm not even asking you to agree with me. This is not going to stand because it violates us the First and Second. But it's almost, this is a woman right here who is trying to convince fringe donors who are super wealthy that they can dump money into her campaign and that she will come through for them. This is not a serious woman. It's not a serious politician. It's this old hag who is the governor of New York. That's all it is.
1: If you want to see whether that description of old hag is legit or not, flip us over and watch us on YouTube. I'll keep that face up there for you. It's difficult to look at. It's hard to do. No, it's hard to do. But
2: in a sweet apple or a carrot.
1: There's some nuance in here as well, too, because that budget, ladies and gentlemen, and AWR talks about it. You can see it on your screens if you're watching. The budget signed by Hochul also contains language requiring gun makers to design pistols so they can't be modified into machine guns. So now they're trying to tell firearms manufacturers how to design pistols around criminal activity, AWR. I'll let you address that. We have 20 seconds. Go for it.
2: No, you're exactly right. The way you framed it's perfect. So, in other words, a criminal can figure out a way to do this or that. And if the criminal can figure that out, then the gun maker is liable because of what the criminal has figured out. That's crazy. You know, I own a gazillion guns. I haven't figured out, or I haven't tried to, make any of them full auto. I don't violate the law. You know why? I'm not a criminal. So leave the gun makers alone. Go after the criminals. If there's someone on our street so dangerous, they're going to turn a handgun into a machine gun if they're that dangerous. Put them in prison. And if that's not enough, execute them, but get them out of society.
1: I'll leave it at that. AWR Hawkins, Breitbart News. Well played, brother. Appreciate you every single day. Thanks for everything that you do. Ladies and gentlemen, Breitbart News, AWR Hawkins. Real simple. Search him on whatever engine you use. AWR Hawkins, Breitbart News, and you can see the list of everything that he writes every single day. He is a tremendous and valuable resource for this program and for the nation. These people are national treasures, ladies and gentlemen. We appreciate everything they do. When we come back, Jared Yanis, another national treasure from Guns and Gadgets, for the hour. We're going to get constitutional on you by combining all of this. As I mentioned in the opening segment, we'll be back at 6 after.
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1: Oh, I'm glad you like it, because I can't wait to toss the big stereo. And now that we got your dad that big HD TV he wanted, we can throw out our old TV, too.
0: Hold up. You can't just throw out electronics.
1: Really?
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1: And how would we do that?
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1: I like that.
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0: 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We just enter our zip code and go.
2: Dad! 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
3: News this hour from Town Hall, I'm Ken Lorman. The U.S. military says it bombed Iranian radar and drone control sites in Iran after Tehran shot down an American Predator drone this weekend. Kuwait, meanwhile, said Monday its air defenses had opened fire to intercept incoming drone and missile fire as Iran acknowledged launching a retaliatory strike. Elsewhere, the U.S. is pushing a gradual de-escalation plan between Israel and Lebanon. Officials say the proposal calls for Hezbollah to halt attacks and Israel to hold off strikes in Beirut. And Secretary of State Marco Rubio putting a spotlight on yet another hotspot, Cuba.
4: Cuba's in a lot of trouble because, unfortunately for them, it's run by a bunch of incompetent communists. And being communist is bad. Being an incompetent communist is like the worst.
3: Rubio says something needs to be done because Cuba's 90 miles from the U.S. and could pose a national security threat. Police in Hawaii have charged a 36-year-old man with killing three people.
5: The Hawaii Police Department reports Jacob Daniel Baker has been jailed without bail and is scheduled to appear in court Monday. Police say Baker has been charged with counts of first and second degree murder. Authorities say Baker killed three men in their 60s and 70s. He was arrested after a search of Hawaii's Big Island. Residents of the island's rural Puna community say Baker had been living there in exchange for work, but recently had become threatening. John Scott reporting.
3: Oil prices have gained. Stock markets in Japan and South Korea have hit fresh record highs on enthusiasm over the artificial intelligence boom and as investors await a decision on the ceasefire extension of the Iran war. U.S. and Iran negotiations continue. More on these stories from townhall.com.
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8: All right, ladies and gentlemen, let's rock and roll. Buckle in. Hour two underway, and it's going to fly right by, I can promise you. And I want to give a big shout-out to the 20 new affiliates out there. The list is too long to mention, and I think it's going to grow again. What is today's the 31st? We'll get another end-of-month report coming up on the 4th or 5th for the previous month, and I'm sure there will be even more growth. Armed American Radio continues to expand its reach across this great nation, and it is a great nation. And guys, we're coming to you in the Carr Firearms Group studios, the CZ microphone here at the Patriot Mobile Communication and Command Center. Please go out of your way to visit all of those great partners, and we welcome in two new partners tonight as well. And I say Daniel Defense, not a new partner, but you're going to be hearing a lot more about Daniel Defense in another direction, some things we hadn't talked about in the past. So make sure to give Daniel Defense a look as well. But that's CovePure.com/AAR. I showed you the screens in the previous hour, talked about it, played Theater of the Mind with you. It's the real deal. We love it here at the house. And also Pendleton Safe, PendletonSafes.com. Make sure to check them out as well. Let's go right to the camera and the phones. Jared Yanis, Guns and Gadgets, YouTube star and fame. How you doing, brother? You looking good tonight. Great to have you here, man.
9: Good to be here, brother. I just got off the motorcycle, and it's a great night to ride.
8: You had all that hair blowing in the breeze, huh?
9: Yeah, right.
8: That's what it was. Jared, I over the last few days, including when I sat in, I guest hosted for Andy Hoosier's Voice of Reason show yesterday for 2 hours. And what I've been trying to do is, you know, when we talk about the fight going to the states, right, the Democrats and gun grabbers are neutered at the federal level right now. So they've been pushing this to the states. Your videos are fantastic. You've talked about Virginia. Now we got Glock bans, right? Now there's Cam Edwards is writing about the Third Circuit case in Delaware right now with the new one-year-old FOID. We'll call it a FOID card. It's now being challenged. But all of this ties together in a constitutional framework, because in Delaware now, Jared, there are 17 anti-gun states, the usual suspects. You know the states. You can pick them. They're all behind the blue wall. All of their AGs have signed on to support the firearm owner identification card post-Bruin environment. Let's go back in history, which is something you and I both love to talk about, and this has been the way I've been framing this over these last few shows, the constitutional aspect of this and what the Bill of Rights was actually designed to do. And I'll turn the mic over to you on that right now to get us started, and we'll carry it as long as we can, until Greg cuts us off.
9: Yeah, man. First off, it's always fun to be back here. Thank you for the opportunity.
8: Sure.
9: You know, if you watch my channel, you know how I feel about this. Like, the blueprint was written for a reason, and we are to follow that blueprint for a reason. The founders' main fear, well, there was a couple fears. They feared, obviously, a standing army, and they feared a central government that would grow too powerful and be too far from the citizens and thus not accountable to the people. That's what we have today, right? And if we can bring it back to the Constitution, if we can bring it back to the way things were designed, we would know, especially if you study the founding documents in the Federalist and the Anti-Federalist Papers, you would know that the Bill of Rights is written only to state plainly that government shall not affect these or infringe on these pre-existing rights. The Constitution is a limit on government, not a limit on us. It has nothing to do with us. It simply says you, the government, can only do these things, and if it's not given to you that power, it is then secured to the people or the states, period. And we've gotten through this scenario where bureaucracies now are so big that they think they can be the judge, jury, and the prison themselves. They can create a rule, they can enforce the rule, and then they can decide if that rule is valid when rules are unconstitutional. The permitting schemes are unconstitutional. Background checks, and this will rub people the wrong way, but background checks, they didn't do them back in the day. They mm-hmm. are unconstitutional. So we have a lot of things that this country has done in the last 50 to 70 years, or 91 if you start with the NFA, that the founders probably would have taken some serious action about if their government had done it back then. And America's in a different spot right now. We need to go back to center. We need to bring it back to the way this country was designed to be and not really care about the feelings of those who want to take power from us or take control of us.
8: Okay, you've given us an entire hour. And let me just kind of break some of this down, and let's kind of go down a couple of these rabbit holes with you. The founders would have taken some action. There's no question about it. Or would they have? And here's why I say that, and I frame that in the form of a question. Because the states, upon ratification, the process that this nation went through and the process our founders went to provide us the republic, as Benjamin Franklin said so famously, a republic if you can keep it. I don't think the states back then would have pushed to the point the states are now. So that begs this question, why now? And I've been asked this question before, and I'm sure you have as well, just a generic question in generic conversation. And that is just benign conversation. Man, how did we get here? Right? Well, what I find fascinating about that, Jared, is I think it's a really easy question to answer, and I'll throw it this way to you. It just took 250 years of creep to get here. Yeah. And it's our generations that are living through the result of it. We happen to be the generations alive to see this coming to a head. And I get this gut feeling sense that this is coming to a head. And I can point to individual states as examples of that, such as Virginia. Let's point. You talk about right. tyrants here. I know these Republican prosecutors see this as an opportunity for tough guy posturing and amateur constitutional lawyering, but ending the sale of assault weapons in Virginia isn't something an individual prosecutor can do anything about. This is the Sadim, Aziz, Halim, whatever his name is, that yeah. wrote the bill. And he added, local prosecutors don't enforce, they prosecute. And my message to anyone thinking about breaking Virginia law is don't bet on Virginia law enforcement ignoring it, except for the sheriffs who have said, and the number is now up to 10, according to AWR prosecutors, those numbers of sheriffs are going to grow. How do they respond to this? Kind of take all of that and just kind of run with it.
9: Yeah, I mean, first off, the guy who wrote the bill, he's not even an American. He's not even from here, so I don't care about his feelings or his opinion. He can go back to where he came from if he really wants that. Second of all, it is the job of these prosecutors to uphold the United States Constitution, not some feeling of some bureaucrat, not some feeling of some left-wing lunatic. That doesn't matter. You can pass whatever law you want, but if it doesn't pass the smell test, then it's unconstitutional, and any law repugnant to the Constitution is void. So this guy obviously doesn't know what he's talking about. He needs to take an ethics class. He needs to take a civics class. He probably should read the founding documents because he swore an oath to uphold them, and he's violating them. The sheriffs, absolutely should push back against us. They did in 2020 when Virginia had a very similar scenario going on. These commissioners and these county prosecutors, they need to tell or let their constituents know they got their back, because there are millions of people who don't know which way to go right now. Come July 1st, people are going to have a map, an abacus, GPS, and some type of like water finding wand to figure out if they're a felon that day or not, or if they walk over a certain county line. And that's not the way this country was designed, man. You know this. Our founders would never let this happen. We had generations and generations of people who, if it didn't bother me personally, it didn't bother me because I had other stuff going on. Well, now that it's like the frog, right? You just turn that temperature up on the stove little by little, and before you know it, he's boiled alive. And that's what's been happening to America for a very, very long time. And what the good thing is now is that post-COVID, the country's waking up. People on both sides of the aisle are keen to the BS now. And the pipe dream of the gun controller has been fractured, not just because of Bruin that destroyed the foundation of everything, but because people are waking up to the government and their shenanigans now at a rate faster than probably anywhere since the Civil War. So I do think, like you said, it's coming to a head. I'm glad it's coming to a head, because we need to right this ship fast or the ship will sink.
8: There's no doubt about it. You're spot on with all of it. And we're going to run out of time here in just a minute. I'll get into some more of it, because I want to tie in Glock. I want to tie in Kathy Hochul and the creep that we've seen. And that, the chuckle from you, man, it's hard. I had her picture up on screen a little bit ago, and it's hard to keep up there, man. It really is. Same thing with Spanberg, and I can't wait to get your opinion on how you think Spanberger is going to react to this, because she will at some point. Her ego will not allow her to remain silent. And I'd love to know, and we don't know the answer, but again, ladies and gentlemen, it goes back to that things are coming to a head. How does this stop? Well, it is 250 years of creep that got us here. And it's quite fascinating, because we are, in fact, the generations that are living through what our very founders warned us could happen. They wrote the documents they wrote and gave us the government and the republic we have today specifically to keep this from happening right now, and you're living through it. It's fascinating. You're a part of this, and we need everybody's help to put a stop to it. Guys, Virginia, you can't wait to the next election. What's happening there now, these are the things you have to do to take care of business in advance, and I can promise you we'll win this fight. We will win this fight. There's no question about it, but it is going to be a fight. When we come back, Jared Yanis, three more segments. We're going to keep the conversation alive. Don't go away.

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1: Hi, guys. It's Mark. 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
6: 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Over 80% of their employees are openly armed at work. 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They don't encourage that. In fact, they discourage that. 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Let's go back to Jared Yanis from Guns and Gadgets. Jared, welcome back in, brother. So how many, let's get YouTube out there. Let's get you on YouTube. Let's get you up to a million. Where are you at now? You over 800,000 yet?
7: I think I'm at 780-ish. Last time I checked, 780,000.
6: You're getting there. And the bigger that
7: slow
6: number
7: creep.
6: Gets, that
7: they hate us.
6: One and two. Yeah, it's that slow creep, right? But you're 17-plus years in to Guns and Gadgets right now. Congratulations on the success over there at YouTube, man. You're killing it, and we love you over there.
7: Great source, guys,
6: of information at Guns and Gadgets. If you don't subscribe, please do. But don't subscribe to him until you subscribe to me, too. Do it both at the same time. It's easy over on YouTube, Guns and Gadgets and Armed American Radio. Also, Blackout Coffee, want to mention that. If you're watching on your screens, I've changed the Blackout. That's a Blackout Coffee code up top. Take a look at that. Point your phone at that and grab some Blackout Coffee. My shipment delivers, I believe, on Tuesday. My next shipment, two more bags come in my way, and it's a beautiful thing. 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Greg, real quick, ask me how many cups I had to start my day, Greg.
8: How many cups did you start your day of Blackout Coffee?
6: Made a full pot today.
8: Oh, yeah.
6: And kept it rolling throughout the day. Sundays are long days, so Blackout Coffee is a huge help. All right, Jared, let's pivot quickly. Let me give you just an idea of what I was talking about in the first segment. We'll kind of use that as a segue and then pivot up to Connecticut, keeping Virginia in mind and Delaware in mind. Because what's at stake here, it's not, going to Delaware, what's at stake isn't whether Delaware citizens need permission to purchase a firearm. What's at stake is whether the constitutional rights remain rights. That's what's at stake. It doesn't matter that it's a Glock. It's not the brand, ladies and gentlemen. Okay? It's whether the right to own what you want remains a right to own what you want, or whether they become government-issued privileges, okay? That's what we're talking about here. If we lose that distinction, Jared, every freedom becomes vulnerable. So let's, from that perspective, let's pivot to Connecticut. Now, Lamont just signed another Glock ban. So that makes Maryland, Connecticut, California, and Illinois is now writing one as well. And there's that slow creep that takes 250 years to get here over time. This is just the newest version. Let's tie that together, because this isn't about the brand. This is, I'm going to say, is it a conspiracy? Because the 17 AGs that are now signed on to the amicus brief in the Delaware case behind the blue wall, they're talking to each other. That makes this a conspiracy as far as I'm concerned. Mike Shores.
7: You know, we're in a period right now. I said this on my video today, and it just kind of flew out there, and I think it's going to stick. We're in a phase now in the Second Amendment community where they just rename the infringement. They just rename it to something that sounds politically acceptable, and they run with it. And we're also in a phase now where if it's successful in one of these blue anti-gun states, the rest will do it. It's not an if, it's just when they can put pen to paper and rush it through the legislatures. And we're seeing that. I mean, you get the Glock bans, the assault weapon bans, the magazine restrictions, you got everything. And it does come down to, is my right a right? We're now, I mean, the Supreme Court's got some serious cases in front of them where if they don't say the right things and rule the right way, America, as we know it, is officially dead. Because if a state can decide when I have a right and when I don't, just based off of where I happen to be standing at that minute, it's not really a right, it's a privilege. You know, we have states like Maryland and all the other ones that are going against the Second Amendment, Connecticut too, where, you know, yeah, I can get a permit, but it's worthless because they're going to tell me all the spots I can't carry. And they're all the spots in the public where you're going to face a threat where you might need to defend yourself. So, yeah, Connecticut, they're a bunch of clowns running it. Lamont's a clown. I know Holly up there at CCDL is gonna, you know, do the best she can. They just had the New England, Firearms Advocate Conference up there, yesterday. And they're behind the eight ball. And I always say to people, like, support those who support you. Don't just give to the big names, you know, your GOA, SAF, FPC, NRA, whatever ones you want to give money to. But don't forget the state. The state groups need your support more often than the bigger groups do, because they're the ones fighting it at the local level, you know? So I'm going to write another check to CCDL to help them through this stuff. And all of us need to do it. I challenge listeners and viewers of our channels and the radio here to help us in this cause. You can't just think, well, you know what, Mark Walters will do it, or Jared will do it, or GOA will do it, or someone, Superman's going to fly in and handle this for me. It's we the people, guys. This is our country, and it's time that we take it back.
6: I think you have that. Oh, look at that. There's a YouTube clip right there, brother. You know, guys, we both have a We the People tattoo on radio. That's what we just held up our arms. Let's go to CCDL. I'm glad you mentioned the states. CCDL, ladies and gentlemen, Connecticut Citizens Defense League. We're going to have Holly on the show coming up next week. And by the way, I thanked you on the weekday show because you sponsored, I believe, the after hours happy hour deal. And I made it very clear to everybody, go get cocktails, okay? Have some fun while you're up there. Guns and Gadgets is sponsoring it, so thank you for doing that. Holly, of course, is a member of the board of directors with me, serving at Citizens Committee for the Right to Keep and Bear Arms. I'm 13 years into that now, and it's an honor and a privilege to do that. CCDL is free to join. It's free to join, all right? You don't have to live in Connecticut to join, ladies and gentlemen. This is the United States of America, and as Jared is saying, we're all in this together, and I think you'll agree with me. We're either going to sink together or we're going to rise together, one of the two. And it takes us all to do it. Virginia Citizens Defense League, guys, is $25 for an annual membership. And if you know, I know it's tough out there. If you can afford the $25, that's all you need. Just join. We need yours. Power in numbers. VCDL, $25. AZCDL, we're talking about Arizona, the most gun-friendly state in the country. 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They're $40 for a year. Beginning next month, for the next 90 days plus, you're going to start hearing us, Jared, talking about Florida Carry. Whoa, why are we pushing Florida Carry and AZCDL? These are free states. Jared, do I have to remind you what happened to the Homeowners Association in Florida and the Blue Enclave over in Port St. Lucie? You know Florida well, brother. They just simply won't quit. It's not going to end. That's why we're not safe behind the red wall, are we?
7: No, not at all, because this, especially with the balkanization of America going on, where people want to leave their blue states and move to a red state, well, they oftentimes will vote their blue ways here and make it purple and then blue. So, yes, we all need to pay attention, 100%. You're not a thing you said there was false. You know, the gun-friendly states, the Bloombergs that have unlimited dollar bills, they're funneling money into our states to try to take away the red gun-friendly state nomenclature and turn it blue and then try to control the citizens there.
6: I'm in Georgia. They're working on turning us purple here. We're not going to let it happen, but they are pushing, ladies and gentlemen. All right? We've got two more segments with Jared Yanis.
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6: Yeah, welcome back to the show, ladies and gentlemen. 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And if you're watching any of my YouTube videos, you'll see them pop up from time to time. Click on them, and there's a QR code right up there above you. So take advantage of that and get you some Blackout Coffee. The coffee is unbelievable. I like it because it's strong, Greg. And I don't mean that from a caffeine standpoint. There is some highly caffeinated, which I do have.
8: Sure.
6: Gotta be careful with that stuff. But I put that stuff in other, you know, in the other blackout too, if I'm like really tired. Like, that will happen tomorrow morning. It always happens on Mondays.
8: Yeah.
6: That much I can promise you. Let's go back over to Jared Yanis, Guns and Gadgets, YouTube fame. Jared, it's always a pleasure to have you here, brother. I love the conversation. I wish we had 3 hours with you, man. And thank you, by the way, live, for taking time on hundreds of radio stations to join us and giving us your time. We do appreciate it. I know how busy you are with those YouTube videos, man. I'm learning that myself as we go down that pike. Jared, I want to keep this conversation alive from a constitutional standpoint here, and I find it fascinating that we are here, and because I do think it's easy to answer that question, that how did we get here question, and when you combine everything that's going on in the states right now, where this fight is raging right now, with that question, I'm just curious, how do you think the founders, if we could wake them up today, would view this nation, knowing what these states are doing in violation of the very documents that they gave up their blood and their treasure to literally hand us, as Franklin famously said, if we can keep it? How do you think they would react?
7: Oh, man, I think they'd be heartbroken. Literally everything they gave their lives, their families, and their fortunes to set up, we're slowly letting decay. And we are becoming exactly what they fought a war to get away from. I mean, there's not many things that we said King George did in the Declaration that King Washington, D.C. isn't doing to us. And in some cases, it's worse. Our tax rate is astronomically higher than the you know, colonists and then the first generational Americans could ever have thought. It's it's sad, you know, going through what I'm doing now with the founding documents and reading what these men wrote down for a warning for future generations. To see it happening means that there's just been, you know, 234 years since these papers were written discussing the Constitution, that we have just ignored it and let it happen. And it's very frustrating for someone who's a constitutionalist to recenter myself in that and see, like, these guys, they knew what was coming. They knew that, you know, all governments demand more power. Their job is to grow and they never give it back. And here we are today talking about what our founders would have done here in 2026. It's crazy.
1: You know, I've been honest here, and I have to admit that we have allowed a lot of this to happen. We've sat back, okay? And in the next segment, I want to have some fun with you about the 250th anniversary and all the goofball leftists bailing on Trump and his concerts. We're going to go there just for some fun. Maybe even bring some UFOs in here, guys. You never know. I know Jared's not Andy. Andy Hoosier, the voice of reason. But it's crazy stuff going on out there right now. But I am not one. Look, I'm going to say that we continued to buy into this nonsense. And just in modern terms, we continued to buy their music when they were just ragging us and berating us. We continue to watch their movies when everything they're doing outside with our money, they're donating to causes that are destroying this country. We continue to send our kids to these schools knowing what kind of education they're getting or not getting in even worse case. We continue to feed this beast. Don't we bear some responsibility here? And doesn't it make it even more important for us now to step up and go, okay, guys, we look over our shoulders. Rearview mirror is always high definition 4K. We can look back in the rearview mirror and see everything much clearer than we can looking ahead. But we do bear some responsibility here. So what comes with that responsibility now to help us right this ship? Because it is not going to happen overnight, brother. It's just not.
7: No, and the biggest thing for everybody that's listening to realize is that liberty does not defend itself. It never have, and it never has, and it never will. We need to be comfortable with being uncomfortable. Defending our rights takes effort. It takes time. Yeah, I worked an 8 or 12-hour shift, but you know what? 15 minutes might be needed to help force something through, to get something through your state legislature. Maybe you need to donate a couple hours on a weekend after you did a 90-hour work week. That's what it takes. I mean, our forefathers gave their lives. The least we can do is give a couple hours here or there to help keep this dream alive. The only way we beat these leftists at their game is to actually beat them at their game. They're out there. They get paid protesters. Look what's happening in Newark, New Jersey tonight in the last couple nights. Those are all paid protesters. Yep. That are causing havoc over ICE or NICE now. You got to call them NICE agents. It's just insane. And this all happens because we, generally speaking, have been too busy to care. And now that it's infringing on all of our lives, now we're wondering, well, what's going on? Why didn't the previous generation stop this? It's on us. It's our job to make sure that our children and our grandchildren have a freer life than we did, and we're failing.
1: Yeah, there's a lot of reasons that occurs, ladies and gentlemen. I've discussed it on the program for many, many years. And if you've listened to me over the last 18 years on the show, you know my level of disdain for mainstream media. And when you combine this nonsense, these phones, along with social media, and access to information 24/7, not just 24/7, but instantaneous 24/7 information. How incredible is that technology? You're watching the network news and everything that you grew up on just going bye-bye. Their history as a result of this kind of technology. And, Jared, when you combine all of those elements together, you've got a very dangerous situation unfolding before you, because what that's done is it's spread a lot of complacency. But it's hard to blame Americans for complacency when we just want to be left alone, right? And now the nation is wanting to be left alone is not the same as complacency, is it? I think that's
7: no,
1: a good
7: not
1: question.
7: At all.
1: So we distinguish between the two, right?
7: Yeah, absolutely. Wanting to be left alone means let me live my life in freedom and liberty. Let me raise my kids how I want to. Let me own the things I want to. Let me carry whatever I want to defend myself. That's a little bit different than being complacent, yeah.
1: Yeah, and complacency is the operative word here, though, because when you cross over from that just wanting to be left alone to becoming complacent, that's how you get this creep, ladies and gentlemen. And that's why when you look back, and if you're honest with yourselves, and you look back over your shoulder, what have I done? And, you know, Jared, I go to guys like Jim Irvine, for example, Phil Van Cleave.
6: These guys work regular 9-to-5 jobs, own their businesses. For crying out loud, Jim Irvine is an American Airlines pilot flying all over the world, flying all of us around, and finds time to spend his free time away from his family, who I know very well, to donate his time to fight for the rights of Ohio residents. And he is responsible in large measure personally for a lot of what happened when Ohio got its permit to carry and then later constitutional carry and regained its freedoms. The amount of effort and time it takes, and thank you for mentioning that because it is so true. It's when you've got to, guys, when you hear the old phrase, you got to reach down and grab yourself and pull yourself up by the bootstraps. We're tired, man. I mean, we're at Armed American Radio 6-7 days a week. You're at Guns and Gadgets 7 days a week. And if there was 8 and 10 days in a week, you'd be at it there too. That absolutely is what it takes. And you know, you're shaking your head. I see you, the grin. 100% that's what it takes. And it's not easy to do, ladies and gentlemen. It's just flat out not easy to do. But it has to be done, Jared, particularly now, or we could lose this whole shebang, couldn't we?
7: Yeah, I mean, I try to look at it like this. We're all we have. There's nobody coming to save America. America's out there saving every other damn country. But when this stuff starts to fail and fall apart, ain't nobody coming to save us. Not a country is coming with ships or planes to save America. We are all we have, guys and gals. If liberty dies here in the great United States of America, it's dead worldwide. So it's on us to save it. You know, who else but us is a great saying, you know, who else but me. It's time for us to all be part of this action. And I will say congratulations to Texas for taking that attitude and getting rid of John Cornyn.
6: Thank you for bringing that up. We're going to go there when we come back. Guys, in the next segment, we're going to loosen up a little bit and have some fun with you. You know, Martina McBride, I don't even know who she is, whatever. They're a bunch of whiny liberal scumbags bailing on Trump. But wait till you heard what he said earlier today in a two social posts. We'll be back with Jared right after the break. Don't go away.
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6: Welcome back, ladies and gentlemen. 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I'm bringing Jared back up for this one because Jared knows Attorneys on Retainer very well also and is a card-carrying member just like I am, guys. I'm smart enough to know because I had to pull a firearm on two people back in 2002. You can read about it in my book, Lessons from Armed America, and you can probably dig up the old column, The Importance of Carrying Your Gun 100% of the Time. 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And if you carry a gun, you know bad things can happen. I don't care where you live. I don't care what side of the tracks you're on, and when it happens, it's going to happen just like this. And this is the card you need because this is the equivalent of carrying up to four lawyers in your pocket at one time, because that's how many will be sitting at your table if you find yourself having to go to court simply for defending yourself. And it's attorneysonretainer.us/AAR. 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
6: The 250, so it's been extended. 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Okay, so Martina McBride, I could trip over this person and not know who she is. And I'll be honest with you, okay? I don't listen to a lot of that music, all right? Don't really care about it. But what pains me is to see, I guess about 15 quote-unquote artists have begun bailing on Trump and his 250th anniversary concert. They're too stupid to understand that this is about 250 years of this nation, including the presidents that they themselves supported. So what does that say about them, Jared? And Trump's response was great. You know what? We'll kick him to the curb and have a rally. The hell with all of them. What does that say? This is how bad it is?
7: Yeah, we are so divided by design that people can't get their head out of the derriere and realize we're celebrating the country, not the person in the White House. You know, it's crazy that you have entertainers who think that they are political pundits or that somebody cares so much about a Martina McBride song that they're going to give up on the country, like she thinks she's that important. It's just it's ridiculous. You know, and I'm sure we'll see more because that's how the blue hairs operate, man. They just flock together. One leaves, they all leave.
6: Yeah, you know, I get the word here, the operative word in this discussion is a level of arrogance.
1: that is just beyond the pale. And, you know, guys like Bruce Springsteen, who, you know, look, I never liked Bruce Springsteen's music.
7: Boom.
1: Yeah, right. I never liked his music when I was a kid, and I'm old enough when his albums were coming out, okay? I never bought a Bruce Springsteen album. I just wasn't a fan of his music. The Grateful Dead as well. I hope I'm not making any enemies there, but that wasn't my cup of tea. I liked stuff a little bit harder. But Springsteen out there thinking that, you know, people really give a crap what he says. Well, I guess I'm not to a point, I know I'm not at the point, Jared, where I've got so much money that I don't need the other half's money anymore. I'd like to get to that point, okay? But that's where they are. It's hard for us to wrap our heads around that. But that is exactly what they must think and feel. They don't care about taking any money from the other half. And they do they actually believe what's coming out of their mouths, or is it just a PR stunt, do you think?
7: Oh, no, I think some of these guys and gals drink the Kool-Aid, man. I think they truly believe that, you know, the only way to the promised land is through the Democrat Party, even though you can look at all the failures of that ultra-left side of that party. But people just, whatever, they have blinders on, and so be it if they're right to be that way, but you right. can't force it on me.
1: Yeah, well, here's the deal. I gave a little dissertation on this on Andy Hoosier's show yesterday, ladies and gentlemen, on the Voice of Reason. The podcast is up. You want to go give it a listen. You know, the way I feel about this is we're going to go on without you. And this is what I love about America. This is something I'll say to them that they would never say to me. You're still welcome to join us. You're welcome to join us. We're talking about the country. That's what we're talking about. We're talking about the United States. You know, the country that Barack Obama was president of. I saw an SUV in front of me yesterday, Jared, that had Barack Obama still my president on it. Okay. I'm not one of these guys that wanted to throw a snow cone out the window at him and start a road rage incident. He's allowed to have that bumper sticker on his car. I think he looks pretty stupid at this point. I chuckled at it. But that's what makes America great, is that people can do those things. And we are at a point in this country, guys, all you got to do, and I'm not encouraging anybody to go out there and sign up and get a Twitter account, because it's just a cesspool of hate. But if you have it, all you got to do, just follow Chris Murphy. Follow Chris Murphy and watch what he says all day long. It's just utterly mind-boggling. The hatred for Donald Trump is so real and so vicious that they can't get it. They just can't get past it. With the last couple minutes we have, I got to talk to you about flying saucers, bro. You've got sitting congressmen. You got Burchett. You got Anna Paulina Luna. You and I know these people personally, okay? And they are sitting at hearings. We've got some of the smartest brains in America bringing this information out. And I got to go back all the way to 1989 to Bob Lazar, who worked at Area 51 that they tried to deny, who said there's a section there called S. Everything he said is all coming out now. What do you make of this stuff, man?
7: Man, I don't know. I'm not one of those X-Files type people who want to believe, but I do think that our government would absolutely lie to us if they did find something and maybe reverse engineer that to better their weaponry. But yeah, when you hear Tim say it and you hear Anna say it, you know that they're actually seeing this stuff because they're trustworthy. And it just makes you wonder, what else is the government hiding? I mean, I don't trust anything the government says. And in fact, anything they do say, it's usually the opposite for me. It's crazy. But I did like Trump's video that he put out. Oh, actually, the White House put out about the aliens.
1: Yeah.
7: And they had a flying saucer. And actually, it was the illegal aliens. It was chef's kiss.
1: You know, and I got to tell you, I honestly believe that they're going to disclose something to us. And I found it fascinating when Dr. Phil did a 1 hour podcast on this exact topic about, ladies and gentlemen, you had better prepare yourselves because they're getting, I don't care what you think about it, they're getting ready to tell you things that are literally going to blow your mind. And he did it in his Dr. Phil way, you know. And it's just, to me, it's utterly remarkable that we're here. But yeah, the big takeaway is exactly what you just said. We can't trust anything that comes out of these people's mouths. Nothing. And that, ladies and gentlemen, is the big picture. It's why everything that you just heard with Jared and I comes and falls under one thing, our constitutional rights and the founders. That's what we're celebrating 250 years for, folks. And Jared, sadly, man, I hate to admit this, but we're this close to losing it, brother. And I never thought I would say that in my adult life in this country. What a change from when you and I grew up as kids to where we are today. We've got 30 seconds. Take it away.
7: Yeah, it's a shame. But I do hope the people out there listening, I hope that this conversation has maybe reignited that fire about liberty and individual liberty at that. And to maybe do the best you can, whether it's, you know, joining a group, skipping a pizza, for a month and donating to these crews, because that's how much it is. It's a pizza. Because they need it. You know, they're the ones who are fighting in the courts, and they deserve our support, because we're going to be the beneficiaries of their efforts. So it's only right to support them. Two questions for you, Mark. First, was that car with the bumper sticker, was it a Prius? And two, is Hillary Clinton one of the lizard people?
1: You know, yeah, I'm going to have to say Hillary Clinton is one of the lizard people. If she's not, she is certainly knows where the rest of them are, and some of them are in her family. And it was not a Prius, believe it or not. It was a Maserati SUV, about a $75,000 base car. Hey, you know, I guess they fell for the communism. Hey, Jared, thanks for being here. Guys, it's Guns and Gadgets. YouTube, make sure to follow him. Subscribe over there. Like, hit the little notification button so he's on every day for you, feeding you the truth. Jared, thank you for everything you do, brother. We appreciate it. We love you. Thanks for being on the program. Guys, that's Jared Yanis from Guns and Gadgets. When we come back, a classic Armed American Radio Roundtable with Ryan, Brad, and Justin. We'll be right back.
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1: Once there was a man who couldn't stand.
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1: For 75 years, our voices have thundered through the halls of Congress.
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1: For 75 years, we've built community.

0: His comments on Truth Social early Monday morning come after U.S. forces reported weekend strikes on Iranian sites, and Iran claimed it targeted a U.S. base in response. Correspondent Andrew Stewart reports on the fact that U.S. military officials are saying they bombed radar and drone sites in Iran.
1: This comes after Iran shot down an American MQ-1 Predator drone this weekend. Meanwhile, Kuwaiti officials say their air defenses had opened fire early Monday morning to intercept incoming drone and missile fire. Kuwaiti officials say this took place as Iran acknowledged launching a retaliatory strike. The dueling attacks reflect the fragile nature of a weeks-long ceasefire in the Iran war.
0: As the world awaits President Trump's decision on the Iran nuclear deal, public policy expert Matthew Continetti explains what the two sides want.
2: Iranians believe that their stranglehold over the Strait of Hormuz is going to impose enough economic pain that Trump will settle for less than what he wants. And Trump believes that our blockade of Iranian ports is causing enough damage to an already ruined Iranian economy that eventually the Iranians will fold or the House of Cards will collapse.
0: In political news, Senate Majority Leader John Thune says it's time for Republicans in Texas to come together and put all their energy into getting Ken Paxton elected to the United States Senate. Thune says Paxton is laser-focused on winning the midterm election in the fall, and he's running against Democrat James Tallarico. You can get more on this and other stories at townhall.com.
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6: We are Salem News Channel. President Trump reiterates his goals in the war against Iran. Even CNN is criticizing Dr. Jill Biden for concealing the health of her husband. Remember how Gavin Newsom defended Joe Biden after his debate against Trump? We do. New poll on the race for L.A. mayor. Another record high for the S&P 500. The Pope apologizes for slavery while ignoring the central role Africa played in it. Democrats defend Maine Senate candidate despite his Nazi tattoo and how he trashed the so-called American sniper. A conservative super PAC releases their first anti-James Tallarico ad. Board Czar Tom Homan responds to a hunger strike at a New Jersey ICE detention facility. Joe Biden is slammed for suing to block the release of his recorded interview with special counsel over his alleged unlawful possession of documents. And Great Britain is destroying itself through mass migration. All of this and more, 888-971-7243. Remember, dissent, of course, is welcome. Let me start with the Fairfax, Virginia police responding to the home of Supreme Court Justice Amy Coney Barrett. This was a so-called swatting call where somebody calls in, claims that there's something violent going on, hoping that there's going to be a response. The swatting is calling in a false report for crimes like murder, hostage situation, bomb threats, or active shooters. You can see what something like that might result in. On X, Republican Utah Senator Spike Lee said, quote, "Swatting is an attempt to get an innocent person killed, in this case a sitting Supreme Court justice. The proper response will be putting the offender in prison for many, many years." I was, as you know, referred to by a writer with the LA Times when I ran for governor as the black face of white supremacy. Shortly thereafter, I was attacked when I went to a campaign stop in an area of L.A. called Venice. And on that same day, we were shot at by somebody who drove by. He used BB pellets, not actual guns, but one of my security guards was struck. A pellet went through a file he was holding and could have gone in his eye. This is what this dangerous kind of rhetoric can do to unhinged people. And they're not even stopping after three, might even want to add four, assassination attempts, because it was one over the Memorial Day weekend where somebody shot at somebody at the security post at the White House. Here is James Carville showing absolutely no concern for the health of President Donald Trump. Number 21.
7: Photo on charge and a headline. And I want you to look at it with me, and I want us to just think together how much we hate. Yeah, we hate him. And it's a refreshing but genuine visceral hatred we have. And we want him to know that. And The last thing that we should want, and the last thing I want anybody to die. Okay, that's no. I particularly, I don't want him just to be alive this November. I want him to be cognizant, because I want him to know how much the American people hate his guts.
6: Okay, that's enough. He goes on and on and on. You get the point. Here is Don Lemon, number 46.
8: So you know what Donald Trump do? Just that, like, just all the way off. I mean, what an a small-minded, small to do. Like, you have no couth. You are an immature child. You are a bigot, a racist, and a small. Yeah, I said that. Just hateful and delusional. And you have the nerve to be upset because people were critical of Charlie Kirk's, what he said when before he died, how he talked about black people and women and all. And you have the nerve to be all up in arms about that. Just all the way off. That just shows me that you were just grifting off of Charlie Kirk's death. But you don't give a about respecting someone
6: okay,
8: when they
6: sure.
8: die.
6: I think you get the point. It would seem to me, after three assassination attempts, maybe you might want to turn down the rhetoric. Can you imagine if there had been three assassination attempts against Barack Obama? Republicans were still denouncing him because of the Iran deal or because of Obamacare, both of which Republicans, most of them anyway, viscerally disliked. Can you imagine? This is a Democrat representative from Tennessee named Justin Pearson, number 49.
9: Exactly. Donald Trump is a white supremacist domestic terrorist who is seeking to destroy our democracy by any means necessary, including by usurping democracy itself. And the voices of the people and Governor Bill Lee, Cameron Sexton, Lieutenant Governor McNally have all decided to join him in this effort to destroy our democracy, to take away our voice, and to attack black people and black representation. And that's wrong.
6: Calling President Donald Trump a fascist and a Nazi and a dictator, and a tyrant. Do you have any idea how delusional you sound? Every time the man coughs up a hairball in the White House pantry, he is sued. Do dictators get sued? How many reporters has he thrown in jail? Barack Obama went after more reporters using the Espionage Act than any of the other presidents before him combined. Nobody said squad. Joe Biden, after Nancy Pelosi says, you know, he doesn't have the power as president to forgive student debt, proceeded to do so. Nobody called that dictatorial. Barack Obama said, I don't have the power to grant legal status to illegal aliens, although he used the word undocumented, of course, and then proceeded to do just that. Did anybody call that tyrannical? Dictatorial? Did anybody on the left say that? Everything Donald Trump does, no matter what it is, whether it's the ballroom, whether it's the fund for people who allegedly were abused by the Biden DOJ, whether it's anything he's done on illegal immigration, deployment of the National Guard, you name it, he's sued. Has he ever refused to abide by a judgment? He's appealed them. Has he ever refused to abide by a judgment the way a dictator would? And referring to him as a fascist and a Nazi? Minimizing the Holocaust? Minimizing fascism? Minimizing Adolf Hitler? Minimizing Joseph Goebbels? This is just delusional. And you don't think it's going to trigger a tiny minority of brain dead, unstable, psychotic people? When Barack Obama began trashing law enforcement, his second term, two officers sitting in their squad cars in New York were murdered execution style by a black man who admitted he was triggered by the assertion that the police were engaging in systemic racism, a narrative that Obama pushed, his AG pushed. And then three officers in Baton Rouge, Louisiana, were also killed execution style by a different black man, triggered by the same thing. And then five police officers killed execution style by another black man, triggered by the same thing. Many of us on this side of the aisle suggested that that hateful rhetoric had a lot to do with it, which, by the way, is not borne out in the facts. As I've said for many, many years, the police are more hesitant, more reluctant to pull the trigger on a black suspect than a white suspect. But his rhetoric triggered these people. They admitted it. They admitted that they were triggered by the idea that blacks were being systematically abused by the police with deadly force. Completely, totally false. Now you have Donald Trump being accused of being a fascist. Yes, he felt that he won the 2020 election. He also went home to Mar-a-Lago. He didn't barricade himself in the White House Oval Office. Come get me, copper. Ridiculous. But this is what you guys have done. 888-971-SAGE, 888-971-7243. Let's revisit what Gavin Newsom said after the Joe Biden debate against Trump. I'm Larry Elder.
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6: 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One more thing about swatting the home of Associate Justice Amy Coney Barrett. We talked about how the Supreme Court is viewed as this contentious place where they're engaging in a food fight. About half the decisions are unanimous. I repeat, almost half the decisions are unanimous, including a few that recently were handed down. This one was over pension plans, multi-employer pension plans. I won't bore you with the details. But Justice Ketanji Brown Jackson wrote the opinion 9-0. 9-0. And this was just a couple weeks ago. Supreme Court ruled against a law that banned so-called conversion therapy for LGBTQ plus kids in Colorado. A Christian counselor argued that she should be able to talk these kids into converting from their sexual orientation. Supreme Court ruled against a law banning so-called conversion therapy 8-1. So the idea that there's McCoys and the Hatfields in the Supreme Court building in Washington, D.C. is just completely, totally untrue. At least half of the decisions are unanimous. Many more are 8-1 or 7-2. So calm down. On the Iran war, President Trump said, they thought they were going to outweigh me. They thought they were going to use the midterms against me. Here is what he said about that, number 37.
20: Yeah, I don't think they have a choice. They're just going back to the internet because they're getting clobbered. Their economy is in free fall. They have 250% inflation. Their money has no value. Their whole economic system is broken down. They thought they were going to outweigh me, you know. We'll outweigh him. He's got the midterms. I don't care about the midterms. Look what happened last night. That was the prelude to the midterms. People understand it. They know that, very simple, Iran cannot have a nuclear weapon.
6: Cannot have a nuclear weapon. That's why we're here. Other presidents kicked the can down the road. President Trump stomped on it. Here's Marco Rubio, number 28.
21: First of all, the bottom line is Iran's never going to have a nuclear weapon. And if recent events have done anything, is just remind us once again that they are the world's leading sponsor of terrorism. And they can never have a nuclear weapon. Now, the president's preference, Mr. President, your preference has told us repeatedly, is always to negotiate these things and to figure out if you can have agreements. Diplomacy is always the first option. And we continue to work on that through your envoys, Mr. Witkoff and Kushner and others, the vice president, who've been very involved. And if there's an agreement to be made, we want that to be made. I think there's been some progress and some interest. And we'll see over the next few hours and days whether progress could be made. I just want to remind everybody, Mr. President, you know this well, you have other options available to you if that doesn't work. But the bottom line is that we prefer the negotiated diplomatic route, and we're going to give it every chance to succeed. You know, you're giving it every chance to succeed, Mr. President. But here's the bottom line, because I keep getting asked, what is this all about? It's very simple. Iran and these people in charge of Iran can never have a nuclear weapon, and they will never have a nuclear weapon, and they most certainly will not have one as long as you're president of the United States. On that point, it's very clear.
6: All right, say again, Iran's principal hole card is not the Strait of Hormuz. It's the Democrat left that hates Donald Trump's guts and wants to see him fail no matter what. This is Senator Chris Van Hollen from Maryland. Remember when he was defending Abrego Garcia, called him a Maryland man? Listen to this, number 24.
22: Look, Lindsey Graham, Mike Pompeo, and all of these folks have a different objective than, I believe, the president, although we also don't know the president's objective. But they, like Prime Minister Netanyahu, want to see total chaos in Iran. I mean, their objective from the beginning has been regime change, and we know of all the, you know, possible ideas that they had in terms of enlisting the Kurds to go into Iran. Yep. And of course, that's not happened. We have an even more militarized, I mean, more militant, more radical regime right now. And so I think what Lindsey Graham and Prime Minister Netanyahu are doing are just trying to screw up any kind of agreement, even if it's a face-saving, especially if it's a face-saving agreement to just get out of there, which we should have done a long time ago.
6: Notice he said that Pompeo, Lindsey Graham, they have a different agenda than what the president has, even though we don't know what the president's agenda is. How do you know they have a different agenda then? Here's President Trump, number 25.
20: The Strait's going to be open to everybody.
23: And who would control it?
20: International waters. Nobody's going to control it. We're going to watch over it. We'll watch over it, but nobody's going to control it. That's part of the negotiation that we have. They would like to control it. Nobody's going to control it. It's international waters, and Oman will behave just like everybody else, and we'll have to blow them up. They understand that. They'll be fine.
6: No nukes. No ballistic missiles program.
24: We're here early before they wake up. We stay late. We stay informed. 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
6: 888-971-SAGE, 888-971-7243. I am Larry Elder. We are Salem News Channel about Iran. Read this interesting post on X by a man who was born into a Mizrahi Jewish family. Mizrahi means Eastern or Middle Eastern or Oriental as opposed to Ashkenazi or Western. Let me read this to you. There's an old folk tale called The Crocodile and the Old Woman. A woman lives by a lake. A small crocodile appears. It is weak, so she feeds it. As it grows, it needs more. She keeps feeding it. It becomes stronger, bolder, less afraid. One day, it eats her. The moral is simple. Compassion does not change the nature of a predator. It only makes it stronger. He continues, I was born into a Mizrahi family. My father was Tunisian. My mother was Yemeni, a Yemenite. Later in my life, I moved into a kibbutz, a world that was mostly Ashkenazi, many of them Holocaust survivors. They gave me a rare vantage point inside Israel. I grew up between two Jewish worlds, the Middle Eastern and the European. Two histories, two traumas, two ways of understanding danger, trust, and survival. My parents came from Arab countries. They lived among Muslims for generations. They knew the language, the psychology, the codes, the smiles, and what lies behind them. They did not hate Arabs, but they did not romanticize them either. They understood how honor, power, religion, and fear operate in that world. The European Jews came from a different story. They came from enlightened Europe, from socialism, from universalism, from the belief that people are basically the same everywhere. That worldview shaped the kibbutzim, the peace movements, and the idea that if you show goodwill, you will receive goodwill back. That difference still lives inside Israel. It's not about being better or worse. It's about having lived in two civilizational realities. The communities most devastated by October 7 were border kibbutzim, left-leaning, peace-oriented humanitarian. These were the people who drove Gazans to Israeli hospitals, raised money for them, gave them work, created joint projects. They believed they were building bridges. They believed goodwill would be returned with goodwill. What many did not see, that while they were feeding the crocodile was growing. After October 7, we found the maps, the list of names, the layouts of homes, the notes saying where the children slept, where the dog is, who to kill first. This was not rage. This was intelligence gathered patiently over years. That information came from access, trust, and proximity, from the very openness meant to create peace. That is taqiyya in practice, smiles, cooperation, and dependency used to prepare slaughter. Mizrahi Jews warned about this for decades, not out of hatred, but out of memory. They knew that in the Middle East, power is respected, not goodwill. Weakness is not met with compassion, it is exploited. October 7 forced even the most idealistic Israelis to confront this. Many of the same people who once believed in absolute coexistence now say they no longer trust what stands across the fence. The crocodile showed its teeth. What worries me now is not only Israel, it's the Jewish diaspora in the West. New York, Sydney, London, Paris. Many still see the world through European lenses. They assume that everyone plays by the same moral rules. They assume radical Islam is just another political opinion. They assume tolerance will be returned with tolerance. Meanwhile, the crocodile is swimming among them. You see it in the street intimidation, the open calls for violence, the mobs, the targeting of Jewish neighborhoods and institutions. You see it in the politicians who appease it for votes, whether it's Mamdani in New York or the mayor of London. You see it even among Jews who believe they are being virtuous while helping empower something that despises them. The old woman thought she was being kind. In truth, she was feeding her own executioner. I am not claiming absolute truth. I am sharing what a Mizrahi child raised among Ashkenazim learned by standing in both worlds. October 7 was not just an attack. It was a revelation of what happens when you mistake a crocodile for a neighbor. Maybe it's time in Israel and in the diaspora to stop feeding it. I'm Larry Elder.
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21: Or whether or not donors pay for it. As I said before, $400 million have already been raised to pay for the ballroom. The other billion is for security. Maybe Donald Trump changed after the third assassination attempt and he realized that he needed to secure it more than he first thought. I don't know, but either way, pretty trivial as far as I'm concerned. As far as his bankruptcies are concerned, they weren't personal bankruptcies. They were bankruptcies regarding his Atlantic City casinos. And the American people knew about all of this, and he still got elected twice. Frankly, I think he got elected three times. So no matter how angry you are about it, the American people are completely aware of it because it was all over the left-wing news. And American people still voted for him and brought him back, making him the only president to be elected in two non-consecutive terms. So if you're angry about the bankruptcies, ask the fellow voters in America why they didn't care, because I certainly don't. And if you don't like the bankruptcy laws, tell your Congress to change them. He took advantage of the laws that were on the books. He didn't do anything illegal. 888-971-SAGE, 888-971-7243. Our caller yesterday, I think his name was David. Was it David who said that he was unaware that Hillary ever said that Donald Trump was illegitimate and the election had been stolen? We played a montage of not only Hillary but other Democrats saying it. He made another point, too. He also called Donald Trump a convicted felon. And I'd love to have the gentleman call back so we can have a discussion about that, because I'm very interested in exactly what it is you believe that Donald Trump was convicted of. I've had this discussion with other people who've called Donald Trump a convicted felon. And generally speaking, when I ask a few questions, the conversation kind of goes sideways. In case David does not call back, I will give you a heads up, David, so you can respond to it. He was prosecuted by Alvin Bragg for the characterization of the Stormy Daniels money as a legal expense. Somehow, some way, Alvin Bragg argued that that violated New York law. Not federal law, but New York law, which is the only jurisdiction he had. I watch a lot of CNN, so you don't have to. And even one of their legal analysts, Eli Honig, very smart guy, even he was confounded by the legal theory under which Alvin Bragg prosecuted Donald Trump. Thought it was not going to hold up on appeal. It's being appealed right now as we speak. So even people who generally are very critical of Donald Trump did not believe that that was a valid legal theory. Moreover, the Steele dossier, which everybody now knows was bogus, even people that hate Donald Trump know it was bogus, was paid for by Hillary Clinton's campaign and the DNC and called a, wait for it, legal expense. The Federal Election Commission fined her and fined the DNC. Donald Trump, by the way, was never fined for the characterization of the money on Stormy Daniels, but he's criminally prosecuted for it. Was Hillary Clinton criminally prosecuted for referring to the money spent on the Steele dossier as a legal expense? No. Was the DNC criminally prosecuted for characterizing the money it spent on the Steele dossier as a legal expense? No. But Donald Trump was. And my point is, these were your two biggest things you had against Donald Trump. That's it? The man has now been a political figure for over 10 years. That's all you got? And never mind closing the borders in 30 days, we were told for 4 years that they were either closed or they were as closed as they could be given the absence of comprehensive immigration reform. And I just played the other day that tape from the current governor of Virginia saying that Joe Biden lacked the legal authority to close the border. Are you kidding me? S&P hit new highs today. Not too bad, considering we're at war and gas prices are up. People's income exceeding inflation. Let's remember what the gas prices were under Joe Biden and what they were before the war. Regarding the economy, this is Stephen Moore, who was an advisor during Trump 1.0, number 23.
0: It has been a spectacular achievement. I mean, how could I complain about this Trump economy when I wrote a book with a certain guy named Arthur Laffer called The Trump Economic Miracle? But this is kind of miraculous. It just keeps smoking forward. We've got a trillion-dollar IPO coming up? I mean, what other country could do that?
21: And Trump talked about the Trump RX. What did one of the pundits say? It was Joy Behar about Trump RX. We're all going to die because of the drugs available on Trump RX. This is just, I use the word demented. I use the word pathological. I use the word psychotic. I'm running out of descriptions to call these people that cannot stand Donald Trump and refuse to give him credit for anything. What in the event that there is a deal where Iran renounces its desire for a nuclear weapon and allows 24/7 no-knock inspections, renounces its missile program, renounces its support for terror proxies, and of course the Strait of Hormuz is open and the price of oil declines precipitously, what then? Will there be any credit? 888-971-SAGE, 888-971-7243. I'm Larry Elder.
2: 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Stay tuned.
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1: 888-971-SAGE, 888-971-7243. I am Larry Elder. We are Salem News Channel coming up. Even CNN is criticizing Dr. Jill Biden for only now coming out, saying that she thought her husband was having a stroke during his debate with Trump. We're also going to talk about what Gavin Newsom said after the debate, where he vociferously defended Joe Biden. And the Pope has apologized for slavery. All of this and more, 888-971-SAGE. David is in L.A. David, thank you so much for calling back. I appreciate it.
2: I'm actually not the David that called yesterday.
1: Oh, I'm sorry. That was the same guy.
2: I am sorry, but I had the same point that Donald Trump is still a convicted felon.
1: Okay, David, I know he's a convicted felon. He was a convicted felon when he got elected. He got reelected. The American people didn't care. And I don't care.
2: A portion of the electorate didn't care because it's a personality cult, and whatever Trump does is okay.
1: Well, he won all seven states. How did that happen?
2: Well, I mean, yes, because he is a very convincing personality cult leader. That's how it works.
1: David, explain to me the charge against Donald Trump for which he was convicted.
2: Donald Trump was convicted on 34 felony counts of falsifying business records because he wrote off the hush money payment to Stormy Daniels.
1: And referred to it as a legal expense, correct?
2: Right.
1: And didn't Hillary Clinton refer to the Stormy Daniels payments as a legal expense?
2: David,
1: my point is, you have a double standard, selective outrage, hypocrisy. You don't care about Hillary, you only care about Trump.
2: It's great. I think that's wonderful. If you can figure out how to throw Hillary Clinton in jail, I would not stop you.
1: You agree that there was a no-fly zone over Hillary for committing the same offense for which Donald Trump was convicted. You agree with that?
2: I don't know what you mean by it.
1: You just said if you can figure out a way of throwing Hillary Clinton in jail, you'd be okay with that. So I'm asking you, do you think she got a pass? You think it was unfair that she got a pass and Donald Trump was prosecuted criminally for doing the same thing?
2: There's lots of cases that go unprosecuted.
1: I'm asking you, do you believe she got a pass? Do you believe that Donald Trump was unfairly targeted and Hillary got a pass?
2: I don't know. Do you have evidence that she got a pass?
1: You just now conceded that she did the same thing. She referred to the Stormy Dan. She referred to the Steele dossier payments as a legal expense. She was fined by the FEC, as was the DNC. Trump never got fined, but he got prosecuted by Alvin Bragg in Manhattan. Don't you think it's something bizarre about that, David?
2: Larry, this is what you do. I listen to your show religiously.
1: Do you have an answer to what I just now said? I know it's what I do. It's called calling out hypocrisy. It's called calling out a double standard. It's called calling out selective outrage, David. You don't like it because you have no response.
2: No, I already said, Larry, if you can throw Hillary in jail.
1: So you agree that she got a pass and Donald Trump was prosecuted and both of them should have been?
2: You have to show me.
1: Can you agree with that? Double standard. Hypocrisy. I'm Larry Elder.
3: Hey, is that a faucet running?
4: Nope. That's not a faucet. That's a river rushing through the forest.
3: It is?
4: Yeah. 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
3: Welcome in. It's Kevin McCullough. It's that Kevin Show. Glad to have you with us, the Thursday edition off and running. I'm telling you, friends, the people that have been perpetrating fraud against our country for the last however many years, who knows how far back some of the stuff has gone on. You know, what we've seen in Minnesota, what we're seeing in California, what the vice president's team is now working on in terms of discovering, it's my belief we have barely scratched the tip of the iceberg on this, and we're going to get to it. And I've got a brand new development, breaking news, that is very important for everyone to understand, and we're going to get into why it's important in just a second. I want to say welcome in. It's That Kevin Show, thatkevinshow.com. Everything there, never behind a paywall. We always want to make sure you have access to it. You get the column, you get the podcast, you get my socials, you get all of the radio shows absolutely free. We never want any barrier between you and the information that you're looking for. And because of your efforts, you made us, you gave us a record year, a record month rather, in terms of website traffic. We've never had as many people come to the site as we did here in the month of May. And we're just so grateful for what you've done. And we've got a lot to get to in the hour, so I hope that you'll stay with us for the full time. Now, having said that, oh, and I've got Patrice Onwuka coming up. She's going to talk to us about what really I think is the secret sauce for November. Because November, let's face it, all the good that's been done, if November doesn't turn out well, it can all be undone. And if you think that the Democrats played ugly the last time that they started to kind of claw back power from the Trump, imprimatur, you haven't seen nothing yet. These people are going to go nuts. They're going to try to pull out every last possible crazy scheme that they can to object, to obstruct, to make this president seem like he's not getting the job done, when in fact he's done so much. I'm telling you, that cabinet meeting yesterday was just truly astounding. But one of the things I'm really happy about, and I think that if you're honestly a good American, you have to be happy about this, is the fact that the president and his team have taken a whole of government approach to not only strengthening the economy, not only making the globe safer, which, you know, Iran has not gone as easily as we'd like it to, but we're working on that. Eight wars have been ended. There's still some issue with, Ukraine and Russia, but we're going to figure that out. China, we've met with. Venezuela's given us all their oil. We're in really good shape in terms of so many different aspects of life. But one of the things that they've got to get under control is this massive scam to rip off the taxpayers of this country. And one of the things I've loved about this administration is that in every department, and they went around at the cabinet meeting yesterday and kind of told, well, here's what we uncovered in our department, and here's how we dealt with it, and so forth. I love all that, because what that tells me is that you're taking this very seriously in terms of really being a good steward of the tax dollars. Now, the taxpayers are only going to benefit from that. And we just heard record returns to the taxpayers, $3,300 on average across the board. And it's really, really incredible. So here's the challenge. Here's what we're looking at. Here's where we're going. The federal agency that oversees about $126 billion in federal contracts is now joining the Vance Task Force for the expansion of the White House crackdown on the government contracting system. Now, a lot of where the fraud has come in is where The government's made these deals with groups, and they've come in and they've said, hey, we're going to make sure you get the work and blah, blah, blah. And all of this has gone down, and then there's been no accountability and no checking and so forth. And so that's how you had the Minnesota child care daycare scandal explode, because they were checking all these check boxes. They were just saying what needed to be said on forms, no accountability, no follow-up, etc. Well, the biggest agency in the federal government that handles that, that handles those types of deals, is what's called the General Services Administration. It is the it's kind of the backbone. They call itself they call themselves the engine of government. They handle a ton of contracts for things like buildings, services, and goods that agencies of the government rely on to operate. So if you have a federal building, if you have goods and services, if you have things that are needed for that operation, it's the General Services Administration that handle all of that. The GSA is going to be where this stuff really comes home to roost. And so there was this question, will they jump on board with the task force? Well, today, breaking news, the General Services Administration, which sits at the center of federal acquisition and contracting in terms of the ecosystem of the federal government, has joined the force against fraud and making now that task force the most powerful, investigatory, reform-minded, corruption-rooting-out task force in American history. And they said this, they said, we're proud to join and to aggressively identify abuse, strengthen oversight, and protect the integrity of federal procurement. GSA will bring advanced and analytical capabilities, investigative support, and cross-government coordination to help expose high-risk fraud patterns and stop actors from exploiting taxpayer-funded systems. Thank the Lord! This is the way government should, by the way, have already been operating. This is the way everything should have been operating in the context of what the government is doing. Because it is, again, it's not... There's no tree growing in the front yard just making money. Every dollar that the government spends, someone, you, me, our families, our family members, someone has earned that dollar. They have then paid that dollar in taxes, and now it is supposed to go to an assigned good that helps the taxpayers that paid into it for that good to be received. It is not the place where large numbers of illegals should be coming to just milk the system. It shouldn't be a place where Somali communal elements across the board say we're going to rip off the American taxpayers and take all this money as private income from the taxpayers. It shouldn't be like the eight people that were just arrested in California not long ago to the tune of $50 million that they took from the taxpayers. It shouldn't be like the $1.4 billion in federal funding from home health and hospice providers. The home health and hospice providers were overbilling the taxpayers to the tune of $1.4 billion. That shouldn't be going on. This is an incredibly important... It may seem kind of boring, the General Services Administration. It may seem boring. It's not boring. It is vital. It is important. And it's going to get us to the place where we're going to have more sound spending policy and accountable processes in how the government spends the taxpayer money. And friends, that's exactly what it should be. Kevin McCullough, we've got a big hour straight ahead. Please don't go anywhere.
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0: Kevin Show, thatkevinshow.com, for all things related to the show. Never behind a paywall. We appreciate you checking it out. And we're thankful that in the month of April and going into May, you gave us record traffic for the month. We've never had as many people come to the site as you did in the month of April. And I don't even know why that is, but I'm just glad that we did, and let's keep that going. You've heard me talk this week about the affordability issue, the war, all the things that the administration's doing. They're all connected. They're all intricately kind of associated with each other. But nothing is probably more important to what I'm hearing from voters than what is being colloquially called affordability. And even my own bride, who was talking about just a couple of days ago, when are gas prices going to start correcting? And I said, babe, it's going to happen when the war is dealt with and settled. But even in the cabinet meeting this week, the president making clear we are at all-time production highs on liquid natural gas and self-production of oil. So what does affordability look like? My next guest says it will be the number one issue in the elections. Patrice Onwuka is back with us, chief economist for the Independent Women's Forum. And I just have to say again, thank you, Patrice, for hosting me and letting me come and bring the show to y'all's summit and gala a couple of weeks ago. What an amazing day. What an amazing night. But I'm not off on this. And my election instincts are rather good. I have a long track record of kind of really having my finger on the pulse. This is going to, if we do not deal with Iran with a decisive victory that is clear and complete, I think by no later than July 4th, I think I wanted it to be done by Memorial Day, but by no later than July 4th, the domino effect of what that does to oil production, refinement, gas prices, availability, all the rest of it, that starts to back up into the fall schedule. And if we're still paying $4 a gallon for gas in November, I think it's going to be a very bad day for Republicans.
1: I agree with you. And that's because, you know, gas prices are the most relevant, timely, and important, you know, economic metric that regular Americans look at when they think about who they want to be in power and in leadership. And there is nothing, you know, that tells you more about, you know, whether your financial situation is better than how much you're paying at the gas pump. And you can compare that to the previous, you know, election cycle 2 years ago. Let's not forget that President Trump was elected into office and voters gave Republicans control of the House and the Senate precisely because they wanted a change. They wanted to see prices come down from, you know, the Biden era highs, which were 20% higher than in the past. And so, you know, in 2025, we saw tremendous, tremendous cuts in prices. I mean, we saw prices really fall where the headline inflation rate had dipped down to, I believe, maybe under 3%, you know, in the 2.4, 2.5 range. And things were really, that meant that you were keeping more of your paycheck. Finally, paychecks had outrun inflation. And so people felt like, okay, I can get a handle on this. At the grocery store, you saw the, you know, chips, Frito-Lay, for example, print new lower prices on their chips bags because prices were falling. And so now we're now 3 months into, 4 months in almost to this war with Iran. And we've seen that the gas prices have a direct impact both at the gas pump, but we also have seen those prices filter out to the rest of the economy. And to your point about the summer, I mean, people are going to start making decisions, Kevin, about whether they take that long trip, which is going to require them gassing up multiple times. People are going to be looking at the fuel, whether they buy an airline ticket. When airline prices have increased, we've also seen airlines tack on all these new fees to accommodate the fuel cost increases. And so, you know, going into the fall, those are going to be really strong headwinds. And I do agree that even when the Strait of Hormuz reopens, it's understandable. While you have all those oil tankers there ready to flow out, it will take weeks to clear the logjam that is at that choke point to be able to get global prices kind of coming back down, especially back to where they were before this conflict started.
0: It's almost as though you would like to have the U.S. not participate in the global oil exchanges, because if we were just running our own deal we could cut these prices quick based on our own production. I mean, the president announced yesterday that we are doubling Russia and Saudi Arabia combined in total output this year. And then when you heard Bessent and a lot of the other guys talking about you know, the Small Business Administration and other people that were on the table talking about job creation, which is off the charts. Companies are hiring more, they're doing more. There's a lot of very positive activity going on in the economy, but you don't get the gas price down. People, there's a psychological impact on that that doesn't seem to, and they say that even with the war, the big beautiful bill has overcome the challenge of those gas prices, and people still effectively got a raise in quarter one.
1: Absolutely.
0: But if you don't feel like you got a raise, it doesn't matter if you got it or not. It's how much do I feel it as opposed to what it actually is.
1: Well, and that cushion, the tax refunds, which were, I believe, the largest in history, up
0: 3,300 on average.
1: Exactly. You know, that was great, and it provided a very nice cushion for the past few months, but that cushion has kind of flattened out. And so when we're looking at some of the consumer spending data that just came out this morning, we're seeing that consumers, if you're wealthy, if you're on a higher income levels, you're still continuing to spend because you're not spending at, I mean, your income can keep ahead of inflation. It's those middle and lower class families and households who are squeezed right now, Kevin, who are making those real essential decisions about whether they're buying gas to get to work or whether they're cutting back on the groceries, whether they're deciding not to pick up that prescription. And so, you know, it's really important that we can get gas prices down, and then the larger, those prices will filter across the rest of the prices we pay on food and other things.
0: Right.
1: But especially for those low-income households and that are really struggling because they disproportionately spend more of their incomes on things like gas and housing and shelter, those really basic essential needs.
0: Well, I'm hopeful, and I said this in my column yesterday, that we will have a decision and that this Iranian issue will be cared for. And if it is cared for by July 4th, I feel like we can enter into 250 with a huge celebration and have even more reason to cheer when the fall rolls around. But I am starting to get concerned that that is not the case. And that's not being critical of the president. We cannot let Iran have a nuclear weapon. That's the bottom line. And if it costs him his presidency or the parties in Congress to ensure that that's the case, I will grit my teeth and say it's still worth it. But I don't want to have to lose all the good stuff that's going on too. But here, let's contrast this, because you've commented recently on the Mamdani, who is the total polar opposite of Donald Trump. If you go in the other direction, the Mamdani plan, he wants to basically take over housing, steal it from people, and then turn it into low rent subsidy.
1: Yeah, he released his housing plan. This is a plan, he calls it a bold plan, to create 400,000 rental units in New York City. 200 of them would be created by, you know, completely newly rebuilt, apartment buildings, for example. And then 200 of them would be kind of moving, maybe dilapidated or underutilized properties into the hands of renters. At the core of this, Kevin, is a Marxist, is a socialist, is a communist approach, which is that the government should take ownership of private property and then do whatever it wants with it. So his idea is that New York City will decide which properties are dilapidated, are blighted, and need to be taken out of the hands of a private landlord, and then transfer it into the hands of maybe a state agency or a nonprofit organization, or within the hands of the renters themselves. I talked about how, number one, fundamentally, you are undercutting what it means to be a part of a capitalistic society, a part of a free society where private property rights entitle you to your your stamp of America, your piece of land, your house to do with whatever you decide to do with it, including being a landlord. And then practically this will not work. There's a small program in New York City, the 7A program, where you can theoretically report a landlord as a slumlord. force him to make changes and update the codes, the buildings and the properties, and then he gets to either keep his property, or if he doesn't, that property could move back into the hands of the city. It's a very small program. There's no research on the actual outcomes, and very often, if you transfer these properties out of the hands of the landlords into, let's say, the renters have no incentive to pool together the
0: money.
1: And
0: they have no capital. That's why they're renting.
1: Money, exactly. And so these properties continue to be dilapidated. So he will create even more blighted places, blighted areas for people to live in. And people will not want to live in these places. Yeah. It is dangerous. It is scary. And I hope it doesn't become replicated across the United States from some of his other sympathizers.
0: From your lips to God's ears, lady, that's all we can hope for. Okay. Patrice, always doing a great job at Independent Women.
1: Thank you
0: for being with us.
1: Thanks, Kevin.
0: You got it. Kevin McCullough coming back from New York. Don't go away.
2: Stick around for more of That Kevin next.
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8: From the criminal behavior, from the activity, they want to help try to put these families back together again. And the Angel Tree program, that's really the focus of it. It's to make sure the kids are not forgotten by their parent. It's to make sure that the kids know that God loves them more than their parent does. And it's to bring together a redeemed heart in the life of the parent and a redeemed heart in the life of the child. And friends, reconciliation can happen out of that. And this can be a family reconciliating program that just does a world of good, not only stopping the cycle of crime, but going on to accomplish good things. Steve Collins is back with us. And Steve, you've been the senior camp director for Angel Tree for a while. And I know that every kid that comes in has a story, but there are some that stand out, I'm sure. So talk to me about one that may have gotten your attention or tugged at your heart as it played out with Angel Tree Camping.
9: Yeah, thank you. I have one particular story that comes to mind. I was able last year to actually talk with a former Angel Tree camper, and he was very kind to let me share his story. And his name is Jediah. And Jediah, when he was a child, his father was incarcerated. He lived with his grandmother. The father signed Jediah up for Angel Tree Christmas. So Jediah was able to receive that Christmas gift on behalf of his incarcerated father, along with the gospel message and a note from his father. And it helped build that connection. And then he found out about Angel Tree Camping, that he could attend camp on a scholarship. And so Jediah's grandmother signed him up for the camp that he wanted to go to. And so that was probably mid spring, that he signed up for camp. And then tragedy struck. Jediah's father passed away, just about a month before Jediah was scheduled to go to camp. Mm. And his grandmother was naturally hesitant. Like, should I still send him away to camp when his father just died? And Jediah shared with me, he was very closed off during this time. You know, he did not know how to really process the grief that he was experiencing. His grandmother asked him if he still wanted to go to camp, and he was willing to give it a try. The grandmother called the camp to explain the situation, said, "Do you think he would be okay?" And the camp said, "We will take really good care of him, and we'll be attentive and we'll let you know if it doesn't work out. You know, you can always pick him up. So Jedi went to camp. He got there. There was lots of energy, lots of fun taking place, but Jedi, feeling very closed off, just kind of sat down alone by himself. One of the camp counselors saw this happening, so he went over and sat down beside him and just kind of started talking with him and connecting with him right where he was at, and helping to build some trust and to embrace camp. And so during this camp week, they have actually a very special time. During the camp week, they build a small stone wall, and all the kids at camp are able to add a stone to that wall to symbolize something that they've lost or something that they're leaving behind at camp. And so Jedi knew, you know, his big thing was he'd lost his father. And so he added a stone to that wall, and he kind of announced what that stone represented and shared with the people around him his grief. And in that moment, he was able to open up and really share all of the pain and the heartache that he was experiencing. And this camp community came around him and supported him and prayed with him. And it was just a real breakthrough moment. Now, Jediah later shared with me that week at camp had done more for him than months of therapy had done before and after camp, because it was just a transformational moment for him at camp. And so he went back to camp the next year and went back again and is working his way up through their junior leadership program so that he was actually able to be a counselor at camp last summer. And so it's just a beautiful story about how camp can reach a child in the deepest, darkest place and really minister the needs that they have.
8: Yeah, wow. Friends, that is a real snapshot of what your gift launches. Go to thatkevinshow.com, thatkevinshow.com, and click the banner at the top of the page. For $200, one child can go to camp. $200, one child can go to camp. And friends, obviously, if you can do like a $2,000 gift, you're going to help 10 kids find Jesus this summer. If you could do a multiple of even that, you'd help even more. In many instances, you're bringing back together a child and a parent in a way that is true reconciliation. The parent is incarcerated, but this is a way that they can tell their child that they're loved, they're not forgotten, they're still remembered, and it's just so powerful. Please, please, please go to the website, thatkevinshow.com, and click the banner at the top of the page. It takes about 2 minutes to make that happen, and when it's done, there's another kid taken off my list and ready to go to camp this summer. ThatKevinShow.com, ThatKevinShow.com, all one word, ThatKevinShow.com, and click the Angel Tree banner at the top of the page. Kevin McCullough, very glad to have you with us. Coming right back from New York. Until then.
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0: welcome in. It's Thursday, and we're always pleased to have you with us. Even here in the late part of the second hour, Kevin McCullough, glad to have you with us, That Kevin Show. And Shelley Goldberg is always with us on Thursdays, helping us take just one little thing and work on it a little bit better this week. Shelley, I think if you try to tell people how to be a better parent, you give them the whole, you know, what they don't tell you about parenting encyclopedia, you can overwhelm people pretty quick. That's why I love our feature, because we just talk about one thing, just one, just try one thing a little bit better this week, and it's practical. And this week, very practical, we're talking about, well, communication.
1: That's right, Kevin. I thought it might be interesting to talk about the words that we use, the phrases that we use to communicate with our kids that might be the wrong words, maybe not the best words, a little hurtful, potentially damaging, judgmental, shaming, but we don't even know that we're doing it. Maybe we're doing it because that was the way we were spoken to, or it's just a habit, or we've heard another parent say it, whatever. So my suggestion, my thought, is that maybe over the summer, we think some of the words and phrases that we use to speak with our kids and to see if we want to make some modifications or some changes. And so maybe you could share with us as we move along anything that you've done with your kids that you've changed. So there are some great articles on this and some great information. So let me start and see if this resonates with any of you. Number one, it's very common. We often say to our kids, or I've certainly heard other parents say it in the playground, stop crying over nothing. You're being so dramatic. You're such a baby. Stop being so sensitive. Nah, this minimizes what your kids are feeling. It dismisses what they're feeling. It's telling them that their emotions are wrong, something to be ashamed of. So I'm suggesting that instead we say something like, I can see that this feels really big to you. I'm here to help. Or I know that you're feeling mad. I can sense that you're feeling sad. Things like that. Two, I do so much for you, Susie, and this is how you act? That makes it sound, Kevin, like love's conditional. Instead, say something like, I love you no matter what, but I'm not happy with this specific choice you made. Three, why can't you be more like your sister Charlotte? Comparisons are always a no-no. They make kids feel they're not good enough, and it's going to only increase the resentment they have towards a sibling. Instead, what you have to do, Mom and Dad, focus on your child's wonderful strengths. Susie, I really admire how hard you're working on the blocks or on the painting that you're making. But you want to focus on that child's strengths, not comparisons. Four, you want to always stay away from absolutes. You never want to say things like, you never, because that's making your kid feel that they're stuck in this negative self-image and there's nowhere to go. Instead, I noticed, Jonathan, that this happens a lot. Let's sit down and figure out what's going on. Six, I see this often with toddlers, especially with young kids. You hear parents saying, great job, Susie, great job, Jonathan. It's wonderful to say it when your child is one or two, and it's also wonderful to say it occasionally. But you don't want your child to be other motivated. You don't want your kids dependent on verbal applause. You want it to come from internal motivation. You want the reward process to come from themselves. So instead, focus your phrase on specific feedback. If they're drawing a picture, instead of saying, great job, say, I love the colors you used, or I love the crayons that you picked out, or the way that you placed the sun in the right-hand corner, or whatever, but make it be specific. Seven, hurry up. Come on, Jonathan, hurry up. This creates stress in toddlers. What you want to do instead is say, you want to use the word we. This way you're in it together with your child. Let's see if we can finish this a bit sooner. Let's see if we can just make it there a little sooner, Susie. That's better than saying hurry up. Something else you want to stay away from saying, let's say you're in a toy store, Kevin. We can't afford that. We're poor. Terrible message to send to your kids. What you might say instead is, we're not going to buy that because we're saving for more important things. Nine, No dessert unless you finish dinner. This is only going to increase your child's value of the treat at the end, and it's going to devalue the actual meal. So just make a minor change and say something like, first we eat our meal, then we have dessert. Stop it. People are looking at us. People are looking at you. What do you think others are thinking of us when you do that? That's a terrible, terrible message. Because what you're saying to your kids, and then you're going to end up spending years in therapy, is that what other people think about them is way more important than what they think about themselves.
0: Mm-hmm.
1: Evan, I have more, but I want to know your thoughts about these.
0: No, I think that one of the things that's kind of a thread through all those things that you said is the negative and shame aspect of each of them. And I don't... Don't get me wrong. I think that shame uses a proper, shame has a proper purpose.
1: It does.
0: That
1: it does.
0: Keeps us from wanting to do the things that we should not do. But I do think that the more winsomely you can, and this is the key part of it, repetitively put the positive opposite side into the embedded brain thinking of the kids. So, for instance, if they've made a horrible mistake, spilled something, broken something, done something that, you know, they already feel fully ashamed about, there's no need to do any of that because their conscience is already working overtime on that. That type of approach to the correction, I think, is something that not only helps them in the moment, and they feel like there's a path to some sort of redemption or betterment. But it's also, you're embedding something in their brain that hopefully will come back to them time and time again in the future, that will help them, you know, premeditatedly avoid the circumstance that creates the issue to begin with. And I find that you can do that with almost everything about, you know, whatever you talk about with them.
1: I agree with you, and it's looking for the positive thread to move them forward. Here's one that I like.
0: Well, hold on to that. We'll come back next week and continue this because it's so good, but we're out of time for today. Shelley Goldberg, thank you as always for all that you do for us.
1: Thank you, Kevin.
0: You got it. Kevin McCullough coming right back. Don't go away.
2: Stick around for more of That Kevin next.
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0: All right, friends. Kevin McCullough, glad to have you with us. Just a few minutes left in today's show, and I just want to reiterate what I said earlier. If there are five of you that will stand with us today, that will say, I am not going to let these precious kids who have nothing working in their favor. They don't have a stable home life. They don't have two parents that aren't in prison. They don't have so much in life they are robbed of. And yet, they have this. They have all of this in common. They have a parent who's in prison who has gone through the Bible study program for Angel Tree Prison Fellowship. And in prison, for the Prison Fellowship Angel Tree program, once they've completed it, they have asked, they've been given the opportunity, and they have requested, they have nominated, if you will, their child to be allowed to go to a Prison Fellowship Angel Tree camp this summer in all 50 states. For the one closest to them, to be able to go to an Angel Tree camp this summer so that they can experience Jesus, so that their child can know the God who made them, so that they can begin to learn about how God loves them and why it's so important. And friends, my earnest pleading with you is that today we would help at least five children, that five of you would be courageous enough to say, I'm going to care about these kids that nobody else cares about. The rest of the world has given up on them. Their parents are in prison. They're getting what their family deserves. That's how everybody else thinks about it. We, as followers of Jesus, we should be thinking about it from the perspective of, what does Jesus want for these kids? What if one of them turns out to be the Billy Graham of his generation? What if one of these Angel Tree kids this year finds Jesus and spends eternity in heaven in ways that they don't even understand or realize could be possible now? Friends, it's so vital. And that's why I put the challenge out there. I will match the first five children that we send to camp today at 888-206-2794, 888-206-2794. I'm going to match you child for child personally. I need five of you to go and say, take a name off the list. I'm taking care of that child's scholarship to camp. The only way these kids get to camp is through scholarships because they don't have money. And Angel Tree understands how expensive camping is. If you go to a commercial camp, you're paying $500 to $1,000 for the week of sleepaway camp for that kid. They're doing it for $200 per child in all 50 states. Kids whose parents are incarcerated, who under no fault of the child at all, find themselves living in a situation that's horrible. You rescue them out of that. You take them to the beautiful outdoors. They ride a horse. They swim. They learn about Jesus. They open their Bible. They begin a relationship with him. They make friends with other kids that have had similar circumstances when they show up thinking nobody's going to like them because their parents are in prison. Friends, this is such unadulterated good. How can we not help? How can we not help when the future, the salvation of these children hang in the balance? Friends, my plea with you is, will you join me in this effort? And I will put my money where my mouth is. I need five people to stand up and say, yes, we will help a child today. Kevin, we've been listening to you for the first 3 days. Now it's time to take action. And we're ready to go. Friends, there's 162 kids on my list. I want all of them to be sent to Angel Tree Camp this summer. 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

0: is it's That Kevin Show, thatkevinshow.com for all things related to the show. Never behind a paywall because we want you to have access to it, including your chance to win a number of really cool prizes. If you go to the promotions page, you'll see your chance to enter several things right now that are very cool. Cash, some other nice elements that are there. Your chance to win a 75-inch flat-screen TV. Yeah, we're giving one of those away. That's pretty cool. We got some breaking news for you today. Lots of different things in which the burners seem to be burning extra hot. And CENTCOM, just moments ago, claiming that Iran has committed a serious ceasefire violation over something that happened late yesterday, which we're just finding out the details of now. But around 10:17 p.m. Eastern, there was an Iranian ballistic missile that was launched against Kuwait late on Wednesday night after the U.S. shot down Iranian drones over the Strait of Hormuz. So let's just set the stage here. So they're getting closer to language that both sides apparently agree to, but you had the mysterious invisible Ayatollah release the statement on, what was it, Tumblr yesterday or Telegram or something, a very, very vague social media platform. But he, supposedly, not the advisors, not the other people, supposedly the Ayatollah released it, saying that they're not gonna move an inch, etc. So the president has his cabinet meeting yesterday and makes it pretty clear that we're not changing policy, that they're going to get rid of all 20 tons of enriched uranium in their possession or else. And Secretary of War reasserted that in the cabinet meeting, etc. So last night, evidently, they decide, just for the fun of it, that they're going to send attack drones across the Strait of Hormuz towards American vessels. And we shot down all of them in that attack. But at 10:17, Iran launched a ballistic missile toward Kuwait that was also successfully intercepted. These missiles evidently are not super good at what they do. But they intercepted it. The egregious ceasefire violation by the Iranian regime occurred hours after Iranian forces had launched 5 one-way attack drones that posed a clear threat in the Strait of Hormuz. All drones were successfully intercepted by U.S. forces, which also prevented a 6th drone launch from an Iranian ground control site, CENTCOM wrote in the statement. A U.S. Central Command and regional partners remain vigilant, measured, as we continue to defend our forces and interests from unjustified Iranian aggression, so the statement added. So they didn't like the fact that the president was announcing that we're getting closer and closer to actual agreement on deal. And I have to think that internally, this is how this is going down a little bit. Internally, you've got some people that are doing negotiation, maybe not having really close communication with the Ayatollah, and maybe there's not a need to. Maybe the people that are having the negotiation know that ultimately the Ayatollah is not in charge. Maybe he can put whatever he wants to on Telegram and it doesn't matter because he's not really going to be able to. This would be the typical Ayatollah means, by the way. They've always been bark much worse than their bite. And when they were going to, you know, threaten the demolition of Israel and the bringing down of America and all the rest, they weren't able to do that. When they said that if we put a blockade in place, they would, you know, destroy our Navy. Well, too late, we already destroyed theirs. The Ayatollah and his chums seem to be filled with grandiose and high ideals about what they think they can accomplish, and I have yet to really see any of it come to fruition. So here's my own hunch. Here's my own kind of thoughts about what I think is happening. I think you've got a group of a cadre of you know, former IRGC, maybe former Iranian government, maybe competent private sector people that have all kind of figured out that they're going to do the negotiation and run the place. They can't really do anything about whether or not the Ayatollah responds, so they let him do it, and it may send mixed messages. Now, having said that, you had IRGC forces yesterday come out in grand fashion and claim, you know, we're never going to give up the uranium, the enriched uranium. You have people, you know, saying that in the press today that are all associated with the Ayatollah and the IRGC. Maybe they're speaking on behalf of the negotiating party. I'm not sure. But that's some of the challenge that we're up against there, is making sure that that communication is going. Whoever's firing off these weapons, though, that's a really stupid move, because that's just going to give Trump even more reason to come in and take out some of the targets that he has not yet taken out. Bridges, the ability for certain roadways and certain energy plants to be taken out. We already know that some of the energy plants aren't really being used to help the Iranian people. And I just saw statistics on how the blockade is impacting the life in Iran. You have 33% now in poverty. You've got a 10% plus unemployment rate. You've got people going without power and without all kinds of things to do. That underbelly of discontent, which they already blame on the Ayatollahs to begin with, that's only going to increase over time. And so what is really necessary is for the administration not to blink. You cannot blink in this circumstance. And if they are continuing to fire missiles at their neighbors, all that does is help ingratiate them to the side of the U.S. All that does is help ingratiate them as a united front against Iran as a whole. And so, kind of a dumb move, but that's what they're doing, and that's where things are at. So that's the very, very latest in terms of what's going on in Iran. We've got a big show for you. Coming up at the beginning of the next hour, a major announcement just crossing the wires about what we are trying to do to stop fraud against the American taxpayer, what the White House is trying to do, what the Vice President's office is trying to do. And they may have just hooked the biggest kahuna of all big kahunas, because when you get the type of cooperation that they are now getting across all of the investigatory boards in the executive branch, now you're really going to be able to uncover some of the worst stuff that's going on. And I'm going to explain all that to you and break it down for you in the next hour, at the top of the hour. I hope you'll be here with me for that. But we've got the big question: how do we live? Dr. Keith Crosby is back with me. A little bit later on, we're going to chat with Patrice Onwuka from the Independent Women's Forum, because there's a secret sauce to the election that I think you need to know about coming up. Scott Phelps is going to join us in hour one. There's a huge education summit taking place in Chicago in a few weeks. I want you to know about it. I want you to be part of it. If you care about the education of American children, you need to be there. You need to be part of this. And he will visit with us in hour number one today. And then in hour number two, we're also going to speak with Shelley Goldberg and try to help you in one area of your parenting do it a little bit better than you had done it before. That's all straight ahead. Kevin McCullough, super glad you're with us. Please don't change the channel. Stay right here.
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0: McCullough.
1: All right, welcome. It's Thursday, which means we are, just one additional day away from the weekend, which I always get to this part of the week, and I'm a little bit sad because it feels like we just get going on a good study, and then we're already wrapping it up. But Dr. Keith Crosby is back with us as we ask the big question, how do we live? How do we live in a culture that disrespects God, disapproves of His Word, looks at us with a certain disbelief that anybody could even hold to those two things? And this week we are looking at some spiritual lies that sometimes get very, if we hold to these and we practice them, I actually believe that we end up hurting our witness among those people that we're trying to reach. So it's one of those things where it's really important that we take a look at them. And Dr. Keith Crosby is back with us. He's the lead pastor at Hillside Church in San Jose, California. And Keith, before we get into today's discussion, if people would like to join you guys at Hillside this weekend, how do they find you? What time are the services, and where are you located at?
2: Sure. We're in South San Jose at 545 Hillsdale Avenue. You can get directions online at hillside.org, www.hillside.org. And our services are at 9 and 11. And if you have a family that doesn't speak English, well, our Spanish services are the same time in a different part of the church. 9-11. Nice. Yeah. And I'm preaching on the purpose behind pain, James 1:2-12.
1: Oh, wow. Weekend. That would be a good corollary to what we're talking about here, because I think that these big four spiritual lies are all about avoiding pain at all cost.
2: Basically.
1: And I don't think that Jesus ever said that that was going to be. In fact, I pretty much remember him saying, if they persecuted him, they're going to persecute us.
2: That's it.
1: So it's pain-free is not the promise of Christianity, but ultimate healing is the ultimate promise of Christianity, and that is something that we will enjoy for eternity. But we are stuck in this pattern with one kind of subset of theological thinking that says we can somehow avoid it here. And today, so the two lies we've looked at so far is if you just had enough faith, .. The second one was opposition hinders miracles. That is so not true. God is not... You cannot hinder God. He would cease to be God if we could do something that checkmated him. So it's an aberrant thought for all things related to who God is, what we looked at yesterday. But today's you've titled, If You Just Prayed the Right Way. What are we talking about?
2: Well, there's this mindset that says if you pray with expectancy, you know, if you pray these powerful, expectant prayers, then God's going to perform a miracle, that miracles are right at your fingertips. And again, this is a whole distorted view of God. And when the expectant prayer that you have doesn't become fulfilled, then you're defeated. Your Christianity looks like nothing. And they base it largely on James 5, the effectant fervent prayer of a righteous man accomplishes much. But they take it out of context. And prayer aligns us with God, where we seek His will in prayer. And they just turn this thing on its end.
1: I do think there is a role for us to, when we pray, to anxiously await God's answer, even if it may not end up being the one we wanted.
2: Well, that's the beauty of prayer. Prayer is talking to God, and we always get an answer. We just, like you said, we just don't get the answer we always want. There are three answers to prayer that you can bank on. One is a yes. You get an immediate yes. Two is you get an immediate no. Or three, which sometimes looks like a no, is you get a wait answer. And that's what you see a lot in David's life, and even the life of the Apostle Paul. So it's yes, no, and wait. And it may feel like God said no. And then a year later, you know, he tells us, you know, in the parable of the widow and the unrighteous judge, to continue to petition God. But what I think we learn from that is, as we pray to God, as we seek his face on a particular issue, we come to the point where we say, not what I will, but what you will, or you begin to see a larger perspective. That's where prayer is like trials. A trial doesn't tell God anything about us. He already knows how we're going to behave in the trial because he knows everything past, present, future. Trials tell us about us, what needs to change, what our weaknesses are. what our strengths are and how God is using us. And prayer is kind of the same thing. Trials and prayer are always inexorably linked in the Word of God. And David is an example of that in the Psalms. You're 100% spot on.
0: If what we're told is that we're praying the wrong way, what's the right way?
2: Well, the right way is to pray with humility. You look at it in the so-called Lord's Prayer, a model prayer in Matthew 6, and, you know, our Father who is in heaven, you're addressing a king and your Father. Hallowed be your name. Holy is your name. And as you see, as you go through, these are expressions of dependency. You're going before your Father in heaven, the King of the universe. You're going as his subject and his son or daughter. And you're seeking his face. You're not saying, I want a Cadillac, or, you know, I want $1 million, or you better heal so-and-so today or else. It's just not that way. And even if we pray amiss, you know, in Romans 8:26 and 8:27, it says, you know, our spirit, you know, prays with his spirit, and groaning's too difficult to understand. And the Holy Spirit takes our sinful prayer or our misguided prayer or our childlike prayer, and he amends it, you know, and makes it acceptable to God. Groaning's too deep for words. And that really obliterates the, if you just prayed the right prayer technique, you can't fail because God won't let you. The Spirit will take over, and, you know, he will give the answer that he determined in eternity past. And it's like Paul, he sought God three times to remove the thorn of the flesh, and he said no. You know, it's... You can't go wrong. You just want to pray with humility, with dependency, and in accordance with the Word of God. And we have many good models of prayer in the Psalms and the Sermon on the Mount, places like that.
0: Yeah. I also think, Dr. Crosby, that with these specific four lies that we're looking at this week, that there's also an unwillingness to learn some of the incredible deep and profound things about God's comfort, about God's presence, about his ability to nurture and care for his children, that if we are so busy trying to avoid all that is painful or in error or in or what seems wrong with our world or unjust, we miss out on the aspects of God that are all-encompassing for people that are in those moments. And I think of, you know, you think of like the writings of C.S. Lewis, and so much of what he wrote about, what he experienced, was how God spoke to him in painful times. And the insights that came to him in who God was in the moments where it was most, you know, haunting or searching or hurting in his soul. And for me personally, the reason Psalm 115:3, the verse that we've kind of based this week on, became my life verse was because in the middle of the night, when everything was falling apart in my life, and I was really beyond any consolation on kind of a human level, I knock on my pastor's door at 2:30 in the morning on a Sunday morning. Yeah, only pastors can understand just what an offensive action that is. And he takes me down to his basement. We look at Psalm 115:3, and he weeps with me, and he says, "Kevin, I don't know why God has you walking through this, but I know God is good. And because he is good, then his truthfulness and his truth is dependable. If he was only truthful but not good, he could be very, very harsh. But because there is goodness attached as part of his character, then we can trust that truth. And so if he is in heaven, if he is doing only what pleases him, then we take that as his creations, as what is good for us long term."
2: Well, that's it. And this is where, you know, even my Father who is in heaven, He loves us. He's good. He never makes mistakes. This is the only individual in the whole universe whose counsel you can trust. And this is where the problem comes in. A lot of these churches that propound these lies, and particularly in the prosperity arena, they don't teach the whole counsel of God's word. And it's, if life is a bomb that you need to defuse in a sinful, fallen world, and somebody gives you only parts of the instruction, how to diffuse it, how to make sense of it, you're handicapped. The Bible has something to say about every inch of thread that makes up the fabric of our existence. It tells us about God and his relationship to us. And if you just pick a piece here and pick a piece there, it's like listening to a conversation where on your cell phone where you keep losing people and then you don't understand what they said and you can't make sense of
0: the world. Another fantastic conversation, Dr. Crosby. I'm looking forward to wrapping up the week tomorrow. Thank you for everything. Friends, join us each weekday as we try to answer that big question. How do we live? Kevin McCullough coming right back from New York. Don't go away.
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20: Because if something doesn't feel right, it's probably not.
16: It's not about paranoia.
22: Or being afraid.
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22: We
20: trust our instincts.
22: Just like you should.
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22: So protect your everyday.
16: If you see something suspicious, say something to local authorities.
0: We spoke with Hertzberg last week, and Scott Phelps joins us this week. He is part of the Success Sequence program teaching abstinence until marriage, and Scott is a longtime friend. In fact, when I was just a local host in Chicago a long time ago, Scott, I think I was producing for Sandy Rios.
17: You were producing for Sandy Rios, yeah. And then you had your own show, and I was on Sandy's show and your show.
0: Yeah, and then yeah. I moved to New York, and your daughter worked for our radio station.
17: Yeah.
0: And we've just known each other forever, so yeah. Thank you for all that you've done. And I think the importance of this summit, and if you want to know more about it, it's turningpointed.com. Turningpoint Ed, you could think about it like that way, turningpointed.com. I think that when you're talking about education reform, and I've been approached in recent weeks by, you know, homeschool groups and charter school groups and people that are working hard to reform classrooms and teachers' unions and all kinds of things. I'm not a this is how it should be done to the exclusion of everything else and yeah. One size fits all for everybody. I've never thought that, partly because my own educational path went through public school.
17: That's right.
0: Christian school experience that wasn't that good, homeschool experience for a couple of years, and then eventually back into the Christian school system when my mom was contracting cancer and she actually ended up dying my junior year of high school. But this is what I say on the show all the time. It is not the teacher's responsibility. It is not the school district's responsibility. It is not anybody else's responsibility to see to it that your children are properly educated. It is your responsibility. And
17: that's right.
0: If they're in the public school classroom, then you know what they're being taught, and you are engaging that, and you're talking about it, and you're flushing it out with them. But if they're in your
17: that's
0: home,
17: right.
0: You do it in your home. You gotta do the same thing. So, having said that, what I like about Turning Point's program is that it looks like what you guys are going to do here in a couple of weeks is have resources available for people that span the gamut. So educators, parents, pastors, Christian educators, public school educators, wherever you are on the spectrum,
17: yeah.
0: There's going to be encouragement, instruction, motivation, challenge that's going to help you in the process. Am I misreading that?
17: No, that's absolutely right. And you've probably seen the list of speakers, Kevin. 28 speakers. I mean, it's
0: some
17: amazing.
0: Real lightweight blowhards like Al Mohler, you know.
17: Yeah. They've got Al Mohler and John Stone Street and Megan Basham, Riley Gaines, Erica Kirk, Congresswoman Mary Miller. She's fantastic. Hertzberg will be one of the speakers. Erwin Lutzer, John Amanachuku. Scott, it's going to be seriously, it is really going to be great. And the thing I want to point out about, I love Turning Point Education. I have told Hutz, who's a good friend, you know, if I wasn't doing what I was doing now, I would want to be doing what he is doing. I think it's absolutely fundamental. It's the educational system in America absolutely needs to be overhauled. And Turning Point Education is on mission, right? That is their primary mission, is to revive the American educational system and bring it back to its roots and God honoring and putting God at the center of everything that we're doing with our kids, because you think about what the kids are suffering through. You hear all this stuff about mental illness, right, and depression and suicide and all of that. And well, of course, we shouldn't be surprised at that, right? We've removed God from the center of culture, from the center of education, and our kids are lost. And so I love the theme of this conference. It's called Courage in Our Convictions, Cultivating Clarity in Chaos. Kevin, that's what they need.
0: Yeah.
17: They need clarity in the chaos, right? And that's what Turning Point Education is all about. That's what our ministry is all about. That's why we partner with Turning Point. We're privileged and thrilled to be partnering with Turning Point. We have since they began. And, you know, Charlie was so good. I think one of the reasons, Kevin, why Charlie impacted so many people is just what you were saying just a moment ago, the clarity of truth. He was so good at cutting through the noise and lifting up the truth with clarity. And so that's what this conference is all about.
0: And doing it in a winsome way.
17: Absolutely.
0: You know, now, Scott, there's some people in our listening audience and viewership that would say, I don't understand. What do you mean in classical education? How would you term that for someone that's listening today for the first time?
17: Yeah, I think it's going back to our roots. I think it is teaching, you know, classical education is going to focus on the great literature, the great, you know, Western culture and Western civilization and the roots of our founding, really. And I love the programs that they have. They've got great curriculum that they recommend and provide for schools that is going to go over the, you know, basic civics and education and the founding of our country and how it all began. And I think that's... it's really critical. You know, kids don't know history anymore.
1: No.
17: And when you don't know history, that's where you get lost in the weeds. I think so much of the drift of our young generation is because they haven't been properly rooted in a classical education with a historical perspective, with the great literature.
0: That's
17: and
0: true.
17: So that's what
0: Scott
17: we've got to get back
0: hold
17: to.
0: Hold that thought. We're going to take a quick break. And when we come back, I want to talk a little bit about how the abstinence discussion plays in all of this.
17: Yeah, good.
0: Yep. Certainly, sex education is something that has been never lessened in public mind than it is today. And we're gonna talk about that when we continue. He's Scott Phelps. Excellent. I'm Kevin McCullough. If you want more information, it's turningpointed.com, turningpointed.com.
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0: Morning Show. Kevin McCullough, glad to have you with us. Coming up June 16th through the 19th in the Chicago suburb of Lincolnshire, which is just outside of O'Hare Airport. The Marriott Lincolnshire Resort is there. That's where this fifth annual Turning Point Education Summit is going to take place. And again, if you are anywhere on the educational spectrum in terms of a teacher, an administrator, a pastor, a parent, someone who's concerned about or just investigating curriculum ideas and other things to try to implement into your child's experience or maybe a classroom that you have stewardship of, this conference is for you. And they have done the ridiculously silly thing of only making it a $50 ticket for you to go, and they've even underwritten most of your room. The hotel room is $70 a night. It's normally over $200 a night for the resort. So would you go to turningpointed.com, hold your spot, get your room, and then make plans to be in Chicago June 16th through the 19th for the Turning Point USA Education Summit, the fifth annual one that they've done. First one that we've been a part of here at That Kevin Show, but very, very glad to. Scott Phelps rejoins us. Scott, there's been nothing that you and I, in our discussions on air over the years, have tracked more heatedly than the role that sex education plays in education. And now that I'm a parent and I have kids going through those grades, and by the way, the McCullough kids are all in public schools, but we have those conversations, and we also are blessed in the district that we live in to have a number of believers that work in the school district. And so there's a balance there where we've chosen to go down this path. Again, not for everybody, but it kind of, regardless of where you're at, you're going to confront sex education, and the message that most of those programs are going to give kids is not wait until marriage. It's going to be something other than that. With the Success Sequence program, you actually make the argument that abstinence until marriage is the way to go. Why is that? Why is that your message? Why is that important in this, you know, the 2026 that we live in?
1: Yeah, so critical, and fits right in with the theme of this conference that you're just talking about now, the Turning Point Education Summit. Cultivating clarity in chaos. Oh my goodness, that's where our kids are at, right? They are just getting pounded by messages, all the messages that they receive regarding sex. Think about it this way. I like to put it this way. Think about all the messages and imagery that our kids receive about sex today through the media, through their phones, through their televisions, their tablets, their computers, all the images that they see. It's not just that our kids are exposed to sexual imagery at earlier and earlier ages, but think about this, Kevin. How much of the sex that our kids are exposed to clearly communicates to them the value of sex within the context of marriage?
0: None.
1: And it just isn't 0%. There. 0%. It just isn't there.
0: Right.
1: And then you say, well, hold on a minute. Oh, maybe the schools are helping out. unfortunately, what most people will be unaware of, Kevin, is that Planned Parenthood is not only the largest provider of abortions in America, they are also, not coincidentally, the largest provider of sex education in American schools. Think about that for a minute. And so Planned Parenthood sex education is the fundamental primary message that our kids receive in school today. You don't have to have Planned Parenthood come into your school. It's what they learn in teacher school. It's the fundamental message that most schools across the nation teach. It's basically contraceptive education. It's here's all the different types of contraception that you're going to need because we know you're all going to be having the sex. And there's no reference to marriage whatsoever. We exist to flip the script on that. We believe it's not enough for us, Kevin, to go to schools and say, stop giving kids condoms. Stop putting girls on birth control pills starting in middle school. Stop doing all these bad. It's not enough for us to be against that. We have to provide the alternative. And so what the Success Sequence program is, it's an alternative to schools to say, hey, listen, here's something that you can teach kids that's healthy and wholesome and helpful and gives them a clear pathway forward in life. the success sequence you're familiar with is three things. Get an education, get a job, and then marry before having children. Students who do those three things, it's almost impossible for them to fall into poverty on food stamps, on welfare, government dependency of any kind. So we can benefit our kids just by teaching them the success sequence. And then we're gonna include with that message a clear message of reserving all sexual activity and childbearing for the context of marriage. We want to help young people understand that by resisting sexual pressure, they're going to be much more inclined to focus on their academics. They're going to do well. It's going to help them prepare well for future education, future marriage and family. So it's absolutely fundamental, which is why we fit so well with what the Turning Point Education Summit absolutely. Is all about. Yeah. It's about equipping parents and educators with good quality, wholesome, classical education, good messaging. And boy, they've brought in all the experts for it. And we're just thrilled to be a part of it.
2: All right. So friends, I hope that this is one little tiny peek at what you're going to get at the Turning Point Annual Educators Summit, June 16th through the 19th. It's at the Marriott Lincolnshire Resort in Lincolnshire, Illinois. It's just outside of Chicago O'Hare Airport. And the rooms are largely underwritten. The cost of the conference is largely underwritten. You're not going to get this ticket for this price anywhere else and come anywhere close to the quality of what you're going to have. Please make
1: plans. Yes, and can I say one thing about that, Kevin? It's incredible. I mean, first of all, people need to know, Lincoln Marriott Shire is a beautiful resort, golf course, wedding venue. This isn't just some hotel. It's a beautiful place. And because of their donors, Turning Point has some wonderful, faithful donors. $75 a night for a room at a beautiful resort is crazy stuff.
2: These rooms and are it's only $50 for the conference. A night regularly. Yeah.
1: What's that?
2: So these rooms are regularly $200 to $300 a night.
1: At least. It's beautiful. So I would encourage you to come. The speakers are terrific. I mean, it's a who's who of speakers. It's a wonderful lineup and at a beautiful place. You're going to love it. Oh, and the other thing I wanted to mention is today is the last day for that room rate, that $75 room rate. They need to register today. So really important that they get online at turningpointed.com today and get registered, because that is the deadline for that room block. It's $75 a night is today. So I really want to encourage people to get on there and get that room. So this is excellent.
2: ED.com, turningpointed.com.
1: Yeah.
2: And then make plans June 16th through the 19th as we are heading into summer. Scott Phelps, thank you for all that you do.
1: So good to see you, Kevin. Thank you so much. Appreciate it.
2: You got it. Kevin McCullough coming back from New York. Don't go anywhere.
3: Stick around for more of That Kevin.
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2: 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It is a collector's item. You want to keep it. You want to keep it just because of the value it's going to be, it's going to bring to you over time. 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I hope that you enjoy the show, and that's why you want to participate with us. But, yeah, please go register for your chance to win, at thatkevinshow.com, click promotions, and then sign up to win your chance. And if you have not yet done it, friends, I cannot stress this strongly enough. We are running out of time and space for those of you that would like to go to Italy with me, my lovely bride, Christine Nicholas, Linda Perillo, as we host a kind of all-inclusive, amazing trip to Italy where we spend the first 4 days in Rome and seeing the amazing things and sights and tastes and everything in Rome. The amazing, calm and pristine, serenity that you'll experience on the Amalfi Coast. And to get to do it with like-minded people who love the country, who love God, who love one another in such a profound way, it's just going to be a really special thing that I think if you don't participate in, you're just going to kick yourself over and over again. So go to Italy2026.info and hold your spot. 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Italy2026.info. And if we don't do this, friends, we rob them of something that their parent has actually worked quite hard for. You may say, well, Kev, their parents are in prison. I know. But every one of these kids that are on this list, their parent has completed the Prison Fellowship Bible Program and graduated from it. And part of the gift of graduation is they get to nominate their child for a scholarship to go to summer camp. The scholarships are what you and I provide, and it only costs $200 to help one child get to camp this summer. And I can't stress to you how strongly. Now, that brings us to 44 kids. The goal is 162. So we still have, 118 to go to get all the names off the list that we have. But I want to make sure that we get every single one of them. So can you help us? A one-time gift of $200 will take care of one. If you can give a $2,000 gift, 10 kids, you'll help 10 kids get to camp. If you would be willing to do a $10,000 gift, I will do something exceedingly special just for you. And we'll figure out what that is, because I don't like this one size fits all, but something along the lines of bring you to New York, take you to dinner, and have a fantastic time talking and getting to know one another one-on-one. I think that would just be fabulous. But it will need to be a sizable gift, a $10,000 gift, which, by the way, would help, 40 children? get to summer camp this year. That would just be an amazing thing to see happen. Would you be willing to do that? I will fly it to New York. I will see to it that we have a really excellent dinner. I happen to have some inns with some of the best chefs that are on TV or in New York City, and we would spend an incredible evening getting to know each other and understanding more about what you do and why it's so important. But that would be my pleasure to do. If you could help us with a $10,000 gift, we would make that happen. But it's simple to do, so go right now. ThatKevinShow.com, ThatKevinShow.com, ThatKevinShow.com.
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12: Breaking news this hour from Town Hall. I'm Rich Thomason. Despite another exchange of fire between the U.S. and Iran, President Trump is urging patience. Posting on social media, the president says everything will work out in the end. As for the latest military action, the BBC's Yolande Nell is in Jerusalem.
13: This is the third known military escalation between the U.S. and Iran in the space of a week. Kuwaiti state media reported that sirens were sounding across the country this morning. U.S. Central Command then stated that it had carried out what it described as self-defense strikes at two Iranian drone command and control sites over the weekend. It said this was in response to what it called aggressive Iranian actions, including shooting down a U.S. drone over international waters. The latest developments underline the fragility of the ceasefire between the U.S. and Iran, as negotiators on both sides have appeared to edge towards a deal to extend it.
12: Israeli forces are now deeper inside Lebanon than they've been in more than 25 years, and that's despite a U.S.-brokered ceasefire.
14: The incursion challenges efforts to extend the ceasefire in Iran, as Tehran wants a deal to end the fighting in Lebanon. Israel is targeting the Iranian-backed Hezbollah militant group and urging Lebanese civilians to evacuate. The Lebanese prime minister accuses Israel of destroying cities. On Sunday, Israeli forces seized a symbolic fort in southern Lebanon.
12: Correspondent Andrew Stewart. Today's AAA national average for gasoline, $4.32 a gallon. That's down a penny from yesterday. An absolute lie is how evangelist Franklin Graham describes Texas Democratic U.S. Senate candidate James Tallarico's claim that the Bible is silent on abortion. Graham says abortion is murder, adding that God commands us, you shall not murder. Wall Street, the Dow Future.

0: 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And you'd never give them your phone for a quiet dinner.
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18: Good morning to you from your nation's capital on our flagship station, WMAL. I'm Larry O'Connor. And I love days like this. These are my favorite kind of days because you're starting your day with me right now. Here just 7 minutes after the hour at 6 o'clock on the East Coast time. Sun is rising. Start your day the right way. O'Connor and

0: But it's more than that, because today is a Monday. So you're starting your week the right way. And it's even better than that, because today is June 1st. You are starting your month the right way. That's a lot of pressure. I'm ready to carry it on my shoulders and get you started in this incredible month of June the right way as we wind out school time, we get ready for Father's Day, baseball season in full swing, and well, my birthday coming up too. Don't forget that. It's going to be a big morning here as we, well, observe the complete and total collapse of the Graham Plattner campaign for Senate in Maine. Couldn't have happened to a nicer guy. Huge developments over the weekend that undermine the left's favorite new star, the Wonder Kid. The guy, they were openly already talking about him running for president in 2028. The Oyster Farmer. He's a despicable, horrible person, as we've been saying here on this program for quite some time. And even more examples of it, real character questions about this guy. And his deceit, his lies, and the left's boldness in going with this guy, embracing this guy. Elizabeth Warren, on a campaign event endorsing Graham Plattner, said, "This is my kind of man." Well, we know what kind of man Elizabeth Warren wants now. So we'll get into all of that as the morning develops. In fact, we're going to get right into it just a few moments from now. I also want to tell you that in our number 2 hour, second hour, 7 o'clock Eastern time, Hans von Spakovsky will join us for our regular update on all things legal in the world. Also at 7:30, Jennifer Van Laar, managing editor of Red State, is going to give us a preview of tomorrow's big primary day in California. And then at 8:05, friend of the program, author of the great thriller series, Brad Thor, is going to join us. He, of course, of the Scott Harvath thriller series. He's got a brand new book out for the summer, Reading Enjoyment of Every Man in Your Life, and women like it too, but it just feels like manly men books. The book is called Choke Point. Brad Thor coming up in the third hour. All right, let's get to it. Graham Plattner, over the weekend, lots of revelations. The most explosive, well, that's not the most explosive, but the one that got the ball rolling was the fact that a former campaign staffer who had been subsequently let go, either she left or was fired, still unclear, revealed to the New York Times and to the Wall Street Journal that when the campaign began, within the first days of Graham Plattner being an official candidate for Senate, there was an opposition research team that the campaign hired. They wanted to look into any dirt that potential opponents might find on Graham Plattner so that they could get it all on the table. Smart move, especially when you're dealing with somebody like Graham Plattner, who, if I can repeat, please stay with me, he's a very, very bad man. He's just a bad person. Well, Graham Plattner's wife, his wife of just 2 years, they had been married in 2023. They're still married now. His wife revealed to the campaign that just months after their wedding, she encountered multiple texting relationships with multiple women. Some reports said up to a dozen. The campaign, by the way, confirmed the story back to the New York Times, saying it was six women. So, sorry, half dozen. But this is within months of the marriage, and these are explicit text exchanges. The kids like to refer to it as sexting, including photographs. Now, by the time the weekend was over, Graham Plattner was actually denying the story completely, which is remarkable considering his own campaign confirmed the details of the story. But I guess that doesn't matter right now. Graham Plattner is struggling to try to hang on to the campaign. And so if he has to, he'll just say that the New York Times is lying and it's all the machine. It's all, one person with the Plattner, well, not with the Plattner campaign, but a supporter of Graham Plattner pointed out that one of the writers of the New York Times article also happens to be pro-Israel. So there you go. Now you know who's responsible. Now you know who's at fault. That's the Plattner mentality. That's the left-wing Democratic Socialists of America, Zora Mamdani, Bernie Sanders, AOC kind of approach to these things. And Plattner did the typical, oh, you don't want to talk about the issues. Yeah. It's funny how Democrats always just want to talk about the issues when it's their guy who is a complete and total disgusting mess. Now, that was just the tip of the iceberg as the weekend developed. He trotted his wife out, by the way, to put out an explanation video. Boy, how low do you have to be? He didn't even speak about this. For 48 hours, he had his wife put out a selfie video. Here, let's dip into that a bit. It's like 5 minutes long, but just so you can see the horrific humiliation ritual that he is putting his own wife through. What kind of controlling, manipulative monster does this? When this story breaks about her husband sending explicit text messages of a sexual nature to multiple women just months after their marriage, and then to control the damage of his own pathetic, narcissistic political ambitions, she's the one by herself who has to go out and do this.
1: It makes me really angry, disappointed, and I find it really shameful that there's a group of media outlets and people who are willing to spread gossip instead of talking about real issues that Graham is running on, like healthcare and education and childcare. I'm walking up and down my road right now, and this is like my 20th take. This is very hard to do. But I just really wanted to make sure that everyone knows that Graham and I have a great marriage. Being married is hard. Being newly married is hard. Being newly married and going through infertility is hard. Being newly married, going through infertility, and a Senate campaign is hard. I don't even know if I have the right words to describe.
0: It's hard to watch. It goes on for 5 minutes. Being married is hard. Being newly married is hard. Yeah, you know what makes it harder? When your husband is sexting with other women. That definitely makes marriage hard. And again, I'm not here to judge the marriage. And honestly, when all is said and done, this isn't about their marriage and what kind of husband he is. This has to do with the campaign knowing full well about these things. The campaign having it revealed to them by the wife. And how many interviews has Graham Plattner given, including one last week with the New York Times and another one with CNN, where he's explaining his past posts on social media and on Reddit about his military career and his views of soldiers, and saying that he wished soldiers had gotten killed by the Taliban, and the despicable, disgusting things he says about fighting wars, and the lies he's told about Susan Collins sending me to war when he actually volunteered not just to fight in the military years after the war had been authorized, but then he came back and decided he wanted to fight for Blackwater, which was basically a private firm providing security. At the time, the anti-war protesters, of which Graham Plattner considered himself, referred to Blackwater as mercenaries, soldiers of fortune hired to kill and work outside the confines of the Uniform Code of Military Justice. He voluntarily went and fought with Blackwater. So all of the lies about Susan Collins and the vote for the Iraq War, none of it matches up with his actual military career and his contemporaneous statements that he just wanted to go over there and kill people. That's not Susan Collins' fault. That's not neocons' fault. The guy's a fraud. And the campaign has known about it, and they've covered it up, and they've tried to sell this guy to you as some sort of populist, regular Joe blue-collar oyster farmer. And the Democrats have embraced him up and down. And then later Saturday, another revelation. Take a look at this image. It comes from a dating platform known as Kik. Kik has been described as the predator's paradise. In Maine alone, there have been multiple arrests of men preying on women, little girls, using this platform called Kik. And for those of you who are watching the video simulcast. And go to social media if you can't get to the video stream. You'll see this picture. It's his kick profile. He's got a towel wrapped around his waist, and he's taking a picture of himself in the bathroom mirror. It's his torso. You can't see his face. It's unmistakably him. By the way, the account is still active right now. It was started recently. But what's really interesting is you can see his torso and you see tattoos, but there's one tattoo in particular that is strategically hidden by his arm and by his cell phone. It's the Nazi tattoo. It's like he covered it on purpose. It's like he knew it was a Nazi tattoo. We'll get to that next.
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6: Yeah, let's get back to this kick picture. And again, Maine in particular has faced issues with residents using the platform to prey on children. I'm reading from a write-up over the weekend at townhall.com. In June of last year, one man received a sentence of 30 to 60 years for producing videos of children being sexually abused for users of the platform. It's a place where people who are into little kids go to prey. Experts estimate that 70% of the anonymous messaging platform's users are aged 13 to 24. Plattner proactively created an account on there, and when you look at this picture, he's got his arm and his phone strategically positioned to cover up one tattoo in particular, so you can't see the Nazi tattoo. Now, I've been told by Graham Plattner himself that he had no idea this thing was a Nazi tattoo. Oh, had he known that, he would have never gotten it, or he would have covered it up years ago. Well, wait a minute. Isn't it a coincidence that when he's out there trolling to get lucky with you know, duping some young, unsuspecting girl to enter into a, well, relationship, I guess, if that's what you want to call it, with him, and trying to entice them, that he covers up the Nazi tattoo? Like, as if a person looking at him, wanting to do something physical with him, would be repulsed by the fact that the guy has a Nazi tattoo. What are the odds that when he takes his little picture for his gross, disgusting sexual exploits, that he deliberately and consciously, or no, just by accident, it just worked out that way, he perfectly shielded from view the tattoo he claims he had no idea was offensive? The guy's a fraud. By the time the weekend was over, he appeared with his wife in a controlled environment, and this is what he said.
7: We have that. This is Amy's video. Here. Saw Amy's video last night about this situation, the story in the Times and the Journal. What would your statement be at this point?
8: It's no surprise to me that the establishment media outlets are just going to run gossip instead of wanting to talk about the things that actually matter in this race, which are the material realities that the Mainers are working with. These people are going to try to make this race about anything but what it's supposed to be about, which is policy. They never want to talk about policy. Amy and I have a very loving and very happy marriage. They would very much like to try to rip that apart. They're going to come after us in every awful way that they possibly can. And we're just going to keep talking about the fact that the hospitals are closing, the fact that child care facilities are closing, the fact that teachers and nurses aren't paid enough, and the fact that everybody down here continues to work harder and longer and get less. But, of course, the powers that be do not want us to talk about that. And so they're going to just do gossip instead.
7: But the stories are true, right, about the texts?
8: No. No, this is the amazing part. The Wall Street Journal and New York Times ran stories without any evidence besides the gossip from a former staffer. I'm sorry, That's, frankly, journalistic malpractice. We pushed back on it. They won it. They did it anyways.
0: So, are you confirming that the messages did not exist?
8: What's that?
0: The messages, they did not...
8: I'm confirming that what Genevieve McDonald said in the New York Times is not true.
7: So you never met with her about uncomfortable, for lack of a better word, sexting messages as the campaign was going?
8: We talked about things in Amy and I's marriage that we've gone through over the years. We talked about that because that's our marriage, and we discussed it with the campaign. What Genevieve McDonald claims isn't true.
0: Thank you, folks.
6: Oh, but he's not being specific there, and it's way too artistic what he's trying to do there. Asked a specific question about the text messages, he didn't say yes or no whether it was true or not. He just said what Genevieve McDonald, the former staffer, said is not true. But what exactly? Because the staffer said a lot in that article. You see what we're doing here. But we really just want to talk about how they're shutting down hospitals. And it's funny, they're acting like we haven't lived through the last 10 years of campaigning against Donald Trump. By the way, if you're wondering what the end game here is, well, again, reading from a write-up over the weekend at Town Hall, Maine has a really interesting rule. The primary is 2 weeks from tomorrow. Excuse me, 1 week from tomorrow, June 9th. Should more scandalous information plague the candidate to the point that he ends his run after securing a primary victory, a scenario exists in which Maine party officials could simply appoint their own candidate for the position. The deadline for Platner to drop out while the provision is active is July 13th. Maine Democrats would then have 2 weeks to recruit and appoint a new candidate completely independent of the desires of Maine voters. Yeah, he could win the primary, then drop out, and then the Maine party officials for the Democrats can just select somebody, because that's what they do. For over 250 years, Americans have...
1: No one likes saying that last goodbye to the furry friend they've loved for years. It's heartbreaking. 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
12: It's finally happening. The Fed is making a change in leadership, and that could...
13: With SRN News, I'm Rich Thomason in Washington. Despite another exchange of fire between the U.S. and Iran, President Trump is urging patience. Posting on social media, the president says everything will work out in the end, adding that Iran wants to make a deal. Israeli forces are now deeper inside Lebanon than they've been in more than 25 years. That's despite the U.S. brokered ceasefire. Today's AAA national average for gasoline, $4.32 a gallon. That's down 1 penny from yesterday. An absolute lie is how evangelist Franklin Graham describes Texas Democratic U.S. Senate candidate James Talarico's claim that the Bible is silent on abortion. Graham says abortion is murder, adding that God commands us, "You shall not murder." Watching Wall Street, the Dow futures are up 193 points. NASDAQ futures 72 points higher. More details, srnnews.com.
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6: 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It's O'Connor and Company. I'll ask Hans about this law in Maine. Yeah, the bottom line is, even if Plattner wins this primary a week from tomorrow in Maine, he has until July 13th, second Monday in July is how the Maine law states it. He can drop out for any reason. He doesn't have to even give a reason. He's just saying, yeah, thanks for the nomination, folks. I'm out of here. And then the party, the Democratic Party, has 2 weeks to select their own candidate to run against Susan Collins of Maine. And if you're wondering, wow, why is all this coming out now? It's even before the primary. Janet Mills has dropped out. Why? That's why. These are shots from inside the tent, guys. This is what's funny, is that I'm aware that there's a lot of oppo on this guy. I'm aware of it from Republican operatives who have it. They haven't dropped anything. Everything that's dropped right now are Democrats who know this guy is a bad man. And even they aren't so craven for political power. And by the way, for all the Democrats, and you're about to see one of them, all the Democrats who are still supporting this guy and circling their wagons and saying, well, you know, listen, that's just, you know, gossip and politics of personal destruction. The important thing is the Democrats need to take control of the Senate because Trump is an existential threat and da-da-da, so Graham Plattner must win. Think about what they're saying. He's running against Susan Collins. Susan Collins, and I don't want to knock the lady. She's you know, got a hell of a career, but is there any Republican in the Senate more moderate, more, you know, from a Democrat and media perspective, more reasonable? I mean, if they had to pick their one favorite Republican senator who isn't MAGA, who isn't extreme, who isn't, you know, down the list, It's her. But their quest for power is so craven, and they're so duplicitous in how they criticize conservatives and Republicans, that if they have the chance to knock off Susan Collins, you know, a woman who voted to convict Trump in the second impeachment, Susan Collins, they can't even recognize and acknowledge how horrible Graham Plattner is and say, you know what, as much as I love Democrats and I'm a party person and I'm going to vote for my party person, if the trade-off is we keep Susan Collins of all senators and we don't have this monster representing us, yeah, okay, fine, put me in the Collins camp. They can't do it. They won't do it. Let this be a lesson to the Tom Tillises and the John Cornyns and every single Republican who goes squishy and says, oh, you know, can't we get along? I want to reach around across the aisle and help my very good friend from Vermont. We'll be able to figure out and get work done for the American people. And I'm not one of those crazy MAGA right-wing guys. No, I'm reasonable. Look what they're doing to Susan Collins. All right, Chris Murphy, Connecticut. He was asked about Graham Plattner. Every Democrat should be asked about Graham Plattner. Every single elected official and candidate should say, do you stand with Graham Plattner? Are you on his side? Here's how that went for Chris Murphy.
19: The campaign for Graham Plattner confirmed to CBS on Saturday that the main Senate candidate had sent sexually explicit texts to women other than his wife. This is in addition to other past controversies. Does he pass the character test?
20: Yeah, I mean, I have not followed this story as closely as others have, but I mean, Graham Plattner is somebody that served our country. He served his community. He's also made mistakes, and he has admitted that. Character also involves standing up to people who are bankrupting and corrupting this country, and this race is going to be a contrast between somebody that has put his life on the line for this country against somebody that is literally empowering the moral hollowing out of our nation from the White House. So he certainly admitted that
6: that's
20: he is made.
6: That's all you need to hear. There's Chris Murphy. Hey, listen, he's a pig. He's a scum. He's disgusting. He's a liar. But he's better than Susan Collins, because Susan Collins, 80% of the time, votes with Donald Trump. I haven't really been following that story. It's funny. He can tell you in detail every line of testimony from the E. Jean Carroll lawsuit for an incident that I don't think ever happened, allegedly 35 years ago, that E. Jean Carroll can't even tell you the year it happened. That Chris Murphy knows like the back of his hand. But, oh, this thing with Graham, like, you know, I really haven't been paying attention. What? What's that all about again? The Nazi what? He saw the producers one time? Don't know. Let that be a lesson, Republicans. Let that be a lesson. They will set aside all of their morals, all of their so-called ethics and principles for the quest of power for their party, even against Susan Collins. The most reasonable, from their perspective, Republican must be destroyed so they can have their power. Lesson learned, I hope. A little bit more coming up for tomorrow's primary in California in like 60 seconds. But I want to tell you that we're kicking off a brand new week here with our Angel Tree Camp Drive. Now, I'm asking for your help. I would love for you to bless a child with a mom or dad in prison by joining my campaign to send prisoners' kids for a week of fun, fresh air, and Christ-centered activities that can literally transform their lives forever. Just go to LarryOShow.com, click on the Angel Tree banner. We've only been at this for 4 days, all right? And already, men and women just like you are sending about 50 kids to camp this month. But many more kids are waiting. Every year, Angel Tree Camp gets these kids out of bad neighborhoods, away from gangs and drugs, and whisks them out into the fresh air and Christian fellowship they so desperately need. The transformation that can happen in only 1 week is heartwarming. You know how the Holy Spirit moves. And if you're wondering how much impact your donation might have, just listen to these words from a friend at Prison Fellowship.
2: 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And I think giving it to an Angel Tree camping scholarship is going to be the best week of somebody's year. It's going to be a break from chaos that they wouldn't otherwise have. And that's money well given, money well spent.
6: 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All right, tomorrow, like we said, is the California primary. Now, coming up at 7:30 Eastern Time, 1 hour from now, we'll have Jennifer Van Laar. She's California-based managing editor of RedState.com, part of the Town Hall family of sites. She's going to give us her sort of last look at how these races are shaping up. The governor's race has sort of lost a little bit of steam after the dropout of Swalwell, after the mess of Katie Porter. Gavin Newsom still has not nominated anybody, and based on the latest polls, it seems like Xavier Becerra, former attorney general of the state and former secretary of Health and Human Services for Biden, seems to be leading the pack, but he's only got about a 23% of the vote. This is because it's one of those jungle primaries where there's no party distinction, and the top two qualify to be on the general election. And there's a lot of candidates, including two Republicans, Steve Hilton, who has been sort of leading the pack all the way with about 25% of the vote. He's there in second place, along with Tom Steyer, a billionaire who's never held office before. They're battling it out, it appears, for that second spot. But, you know, this is California, and it's a hard state to poll, especially with all the party affiliations. Chad Bianco is hanging in around fourth place. He's actually within striking distance. You never know who might end up on the general election ticket. But for the most part, it seems like the Democrat unions and establishment are circling around Xavier Becerra, and he's a very troubled candidate. There was a lot of garbage thrown at him by Katie Porter and other Democrats. We'll see how that shakes out. The more interesting race, and the one with most of the action now, seems to be the L.A. mayor's race, where upstart Spencer Pratt continues to battle well in the polls, and it now looks like it's neck and neck between he and the incumbent, Karen Bass. Here is a pretty cool endorsement for Spencer Pratt from Hollywood icon Kelsey Grammer. Take a listen.
21: Well, Gavin Newsom, I just hope we never... I hope we've heard the last of him.
22: I love Gavin.
23: And what about Los Angeles?
22: Yes, I love Gavin.
21: Good girl.
23: What about Karen?
21: There you go.
22: You know me.
23: Kelsey, what about Karen Bass, sir? What do you think about Karen Bass?
21: I just call her Karen Bass Ackwards. That's what we've always called
24: Kelsey,
21: her.
24: Kelsey, do you think that Spencer Pratt, he's gaining traction?
25: Hey, guys, thank you so much.
21: The only reality, he's the only guy that's a real option. We know what the rest is going to do.
6: There you go. He's the only guy who's a real option. The latest poll shows Karen Bass at 23.5%, Spencer Pratt 21.2% within the margin of error. Nathia Rahman, who is a city council member and a Democrat socialist and wants to, like, take everybody's money and throw it at the homeless and build encampments on the sidewalks, she's just pulling at about 12%. So they're in trouble. And if it comes down to Pratt versus Bass, it couldn't be clearer. You want four more years of the same? Or do you want something new? Pratt's not getting all the endorsements, though. This woman who does this show, Hacks, I guess, on HBO Max, she doesn't like him. So she stood on the safety of a red carpet event surrounded by security and the paparazzi and all the homeless people who had been swept off the block so that she could have a red carpet event. She said this.
26: There's a lot of wealth in the
3: the city, and I think that there are a lot of people who masquerade as Democrats or people on the left, but really money is their key issue, and that's what leads them to vote for people like Spencer Pratt, who is endorsed by Donald Trump, and I will remind everybody of that. So, it's important.
4: And also, like, if, yeah, it's like not a monolith, like, any.
3: Thank you.
4: I see that at all. And also, it's like, it's not only not a monolith, like, but also, it's like, yeah, it can play a
3: It's very complicated. No one is perfect. Like, there are no perfect candidates. Like, I'm underwhelmed in a lot of ways, but I have the choice to.
4: There's other stuff about me that.
6: Picking up some audio from the other conversation on the red carpet. That's her name is Hannah Einbinder. I don't know about you, but whenever I need direction in life and I'm confused, I'm at a crossroads, I don't know which way to go, I always stop and think to myself, well, wait, what would Hannah Einbinder do? Most important thing in that entire response, other than, oh, listen, I'm not happy with these candidates. See, even they know Karen Bass is a problem. The one thing she said, well, Trump endorsed Spencer Pratt, so he's got to be bad. Oh, something's happening in L.A. Very interesting to watch.

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1: I'll give you an update on the military actions in Iran. It was a relatively quiet weekend. By the way, the president yesterday went golfing. Had a very quiet day. I don't know why. Whenever the president has like a light schedule and there's not a lot on the bullet point rundown that we all get in the media about what the president's plans are for the day or for the weekend, but he stays in the D.C. area. I don't know why, but I always think something's up, right? Maybe something's going to happen with Cuba. Maybe something bigger happened with Iran, something, you know. But no, nothing happened. Our own senior white Washington correspondent for Town Hall Media was in the pool following the president to the golf club yesterday in Northern Virginia and followed him back to the White House. Spencer, we had Conrad was on the show on Friday, I think, here talking about the press briefing with Scott Bessent. And he was giving us reports all day long. He's like, nope, nothing going on. We're just watching the grass grow. That's what the press pool does. They just follow the president. They hang out. They wait for a chance possibly to ask him questions, but usually it doesn't happen, and then they just go about their business. But if something does happen, then they're the ones reporting on it. But he had a pretty quiet weekend. There was some back-and-forth exchanges, though, through their intermediaries on the Iranian deal. Now, we're told that the president, you know, they have this memorandum of understanding, which we're told basically will open the strait. And as the strait is opened by the Iranians, simultaneously and proportionally, the Americans will back off of the naval blockade of Iranian ports. And so Iran's ports can start to move freely again. Ships can go through the strait again. And we're right back where we were right before Iran shut down the strait, which is our military is assembled. We just struck you. We struck you hard. You know what we're capable of. So hand over the nuclear materials and end your nuclear program. We're right there. That's where we were at the beginning of this conflict. People keep forgetting that. It's like, oh, Iran wins because they get the blockade taken off. The blockade was a new development in this military campaign. The first campaign was bombing runs, missiles, kill their people, lock them down, keep them from being able to leave, and say, you know, we're tired of you pussyfooting around at the negotiating table and trying to play the waiting game with us. We mean business and your nuclear program. Then in retaliation, Iran shut down the Strait of Hormuz. And our response in retaliation to that was the naval blockade. So now they're going to open up the Strait of Hormuz. So now we will remove the naval blockade, but we're right back there. After the military strikes, before the strait got shut down, we've got our military sledgehammer poised right over their head. Nothing has changed. If anything, we've regrouped and rearmed. Now, get rid of the nuclear program, or else the sledgehammer falls again, and then you get real damage. We're talking about the electric grid. We're talking about water desalination. We're talking about bridges. We're talking about infrastructure. We don't want to do that, but if that's what it takes to bring you even further to your knees and hand over your nuclear materials and end your nuclear weapons program, that's what we'll have to do. So that's where we are. And the memorandum of understanding that would accomplish that, hopefully, and then set a 60-day window for the nuclear discussions, it appears the current status of that is that the president sent back revisions to Tehran. And now, according to the Times of Israel, this is from about 4 hours ago, Tehran is making amendments to a draft memorandum of understanding to end the war with the U.S. It's not really going to end the war. It's a end of the blockade and the blockage of the Strait of Hormuz. Iran's semi-official Tasnim news agency reports, citing an unnamed source after reports emerged that President Donald Trump had sent a tougher MOU proposal back to Iran, underlined the rift that the parties still need to close. Appearing to acknowledge the new tougher proposal that Iran received, Tasnim said that exchanges on the text are ongoing, with both parties regularly proposing amendments. At the same time, Iran's chief negotiator warns that the U.S. is not to be trusted, saying Tehran will not agree to any deal with Washington unless it fully secures Iranian rights. So there you go. Trump sent back a stronger memorandum back to Tehran. Tehran is now modifying the language, and maybe they'll send back a stronger version back to America, and it just keeps going back and forth. Meanwhile, the Strait of Hormuz is shut down, and the naval blockade continues for the Iranian ports. Although, there's a report from the New York Times from a couple of hours ago that suggests maybe the Strait isn't quite as shut down as you think. New York Times is reporting that U.S. military is quietly guiding ships through the Strait of Hormuz. U.S. Central Command has helped around 70 commercial ships pass through the Strait in the last 3 weeks, an official said. Interesting. U.S. military quietly guiding ships through the Strait of Hormuz. So, you know, we got to keep this quiet, everybody. It's a secret. We don't want Iran to know about it. So, of course, the New York Times runs with it, with a blaring headline. Hey, everybody, it's a secret, but we're going to tell you here. Whose side are they on? I mean, I know it's news, so they have to report the news, but meanwhile, Kevin Hassett, the chief economic advisor, National Economic Council director for the president, appeared on Sunday's ABC's This Week with Jonathan Carl and said that he expects the Strait of Hormuz to be completely open within a month or two. A month or two? Oh, I think Republicans running for elections this November hope it's a lot sooner than that. More to come. Keep it here. It's O'Connor and Company.
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6: Breaking news this hour from Town Hall. Amit Thomason. It is another jolt for the tenuous U.S.-Iran ceasefire. The U.S. and Iran have traded fire again. At the same time, Israeli forces have pushed deeper into Lebanon than they've been in more than a quarter century, going after Iranian proxy Hezbollah. Amid all of the uncertainty, President Trump is insisting that all will work out in the end. He says Iran really wants to make a deal.
7: The president says such a deal would be a good one for Washington and its allies. However, Mr. Trump also says it was tougher to negotiate with Iran amid all the political commentary surrounding the conflict. His post on social media comes only hours after the U.S. military says it struck Iranian military sites. Mr. Trump's remarks also come after Iran's Revolutionary Guards said they targeted a U.S. base in response.
6: Correspondent Andrew Stewart. Backed by the UK, the French Navy has intercepted another Russia-linked oil tanker under international sanctions. Steps are taken to address violent protests at a site in New Jersey's largest city.
8: There's now a curfew around Delaney Hall, an immigration detention center in Newark, New Jersey, where clashes have happened between protesters and federal agents, including ICE, that's now drawing in local and state police. Governor Mikey Sherrill describes one over the weekend where she says three protesters were arrested.
9: They threw projectiles, they used barriers as weapons, and lit tires on fire in the streets.
8: Those comments, courtesy WABC, Newark Mayor Roz Baraka imposing a curfew from 9 p.m. until 6 a.m. around Delaney Hall. I'm Julie Walker.
6: Forget the musical acts. President Trump says he will headline the Great American State Fair celebration of America's 250th anniversary later this month on the National Mall. Dow futures up 216 points. More on these stories, townhall.com.
10: As Americans, we celebrate all the things that make us different. So what is the thing that connects us? The thing that makes us Americans? It's simple. It's our shared belief that we are Americans. We the people of the United States, in order to form a more perfect union, establish justice, ensure domestic tranquility, provide for the common defense, promote the general welfare,

0: that we each can be who we are and live the life we dream. In harmony with one another, in our system, written in the words of the Constitution. Know your Constitution. It's who you are. It's who we are.
1: Unity. It's an American thing. From AmericanThing.org.
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9: It is 6 minutes after the hour from your nation's capital, Washington, the District of Columbia. It's not a state, never will be. Just a district. But it's a great place to visit. Not a bad place to live, I'm not going to lie. I know, I'm a conservative Republican. I'm supposed to hate Washington, D.C. I love Washington, D.C. What can I tell you? But I may be in the town, but I'm not of the town. In but not of. That's the key to navigating your way through the crazy world we live in, whether it's politics or entertainment or wherever you are. In this world, but not of this world. It's the Relief Factor Studios. Larry O'Connor here on O'Connor and Company. Coming up in 30 minutes, Jennifer Van Laar, managing editor of Red State, will give us her sort of final evaluation of where things stand right now in the state of California governor's race and then the Los Angeles mayor's race. Two very, very interesting dynamics going on in both of those campaigns. And tomorrow is the election day. So Jennifer Van Laar coming up in

0: 30 minutes. Also, Brad Thor, friend of the program, great thriller writer. He's got a brand new book in his Scott Harvath series that's coming up in the next hour. Joining us right now, though, as he always does at this time, as long as Joe DiGenova is doing the Lord's work down in South Miami in front of a grand jury, is the one and only Hans von Spakovsky, senior legal fellow at Advancing American Freedom and a veteran of the Justice Department, Civil Rights Division, forgotten more about election law than anyone's ever going to know. Good morning, Hans, and happy June to you. First day of June.
1: Well, yeah, the summer really is getting going now, isn't it?
0: It is, and it was a real summer-like weekend here in the Mid-Atlantic over the weekend. We had a great time. I got to ask you, before we get into some of the other legal battles that are going on out there, having to do with gerrymandered maps and immigration and Delaney Hall in Newark, this story with Graham Plattner, you couldn't avoid it over the weekend. His campaign seems to be spiraling right now. And they're still 8 days away from their primary. The primary is a week from tomorrow. But he's running unopposed. Janet Mills, the sitting governor of Maine, has dropped out of the primary. So it looks like he's going to win. But we've got an article at Town Hall pointing out a very interesting law in the state of Maine that Graham Plattner can win the primary, and he's got until the middle of July. He can drop out, and then the Democrats in Maine, the party, can just select a replacement and put them on the ballot without ever having a primary. Why does this sound so familiar, Hans? And is that normal?
1: Yeah, it is normal. Most state parties have rules like this, although usually it's really in place to take care of a candidate, for example, who dies or has some serious medical problem that causes them to drop out. You know, there's very few cases where a candidate, after winning a primary, suddenly resigns. But this is the kind of thing that happens. You're a resident of Maryland, Larry. You may recall that about a decade ago, a Democratic candidate who had won the congressional primary was discovered to have committed voter fraud. She had registered and voted in both Maryland and in Florida, and she was forced out of the race, and the Democratic committee picked someone to replace her.
0: I do.
1: So, that could be what happens in Maine if he does the right thing and drops out.
0: Yeah. It is becoming a trend, though, for the Democrats, especially the party that is so, you know, vocal about their defense of democracy and how if Trump wins or Republicans win, that's the end of democracy. They're not really exercising democracy much when they have a chance.
1: Well, no, but look, the DNC has always been a top-down driven organization. If you look at their convention rules, for example, they have huge numbers of what they call super delegates.
0: Yeah.
1: These aren't people who are chosen. These are Democratic officials, elected individuals, and they have much greater power in the Democratic Party than in the Republican Party.
0: All right. Moving on to some other items out there, we do have some sort of final gerrymandering districts that are being adjusted here in the final days. Louisiana now has passed their new map that does away with those unconstitutional majority black districts where the districts were drawn specifically to protect the votes based on the color of people's skin. It's still not a full-on, you know, all the seats are going to be Republican seats, but do you think this passes muster in terms of the courts giving it the okay?
1: Yeah, I think it should get through. I don't know about Alabama. You know, Alabama also has a fight going on because of the Louisiana decision. When it went back down to a three-judge panel there, the three-judge panel said, well, we're not changing our mind. You still have a plan that is unconstitutional. They've appealed that to the Supreme Court. Whether they'll be successful, we don't know yet.
0: And that's what's sort of curious and challenging. For instance, South Carolina, the state Senate in South Carolina couldn't override a filibuster attempt. So they're keeping the district at least for one more cycle here. with the James Clyburn district. But my understanding is that the Supreme Court just said that those districts are unconstitutional. So how can they go forward with a district map that has just been deemed unconstitutional?
1: Well, you'd have to ask that of the Republican legislators who crossed the line and said, we're not going to do redistricting. What I suspect may happen, although it's probably too late for this election, is you'll have a group of voters suing, saying the current plan, is unconstitutional. It's discriminatory. Because remember, that's what happened in Louisiana. That's what got that case up to the Supreme Court. So the same thing will probably happen.
0: So it needs to be challenged, go through the process, and then Okay. Meanwhile, the Maryland man, our everybody's favorite Maryland man, Kilmer Armando Abrego Garcia. This is the alleged MS-13 member who was in the country illegal, faced deportation. He appealed. He said if he went back to El Salvador, he'd be killed by a rival gang, which I think is, you know, evidentiary. Evidence that he is, in fact, a gang member. He was then subsequently arrested for human trafficking involving a stop in Tennessee. We've all seen the body cam footage. Long story short, a federal judge, Waverly Crenshaw Jr., appointed by Barack Obama. That's quite a name, Waverly Crenshaw Jr. That sounds like a character in a Tom Wolfe novel. Dismissed this indictment, claiming that it was vindictive prosecution of the alleged MS-13 human trafficker. Have you been able to look at this, and is this the end of the story for Kilmer Abrego Garcia, or is there more legal trouble ahead? What does that mean exactly, vindictive prosecution? Either he was human trafficking or not.
1: I read the 32-page order by this judge, and frankly, it makes no sense. What he says is that the government stopped its criminal investigation and potential prosecution when he was deported, which makes perfect sense. You know, if he's out of the country, why continue to prosecute him? But when he was, when the government was forced to bring him back by these other judicial rulings, the fact that they then reopened the criminal investigation, started prosecuting him, the judge says, shows that this was a vindictive prosecution, and therefore he throw it out. That makes no sense whatsoever. If he's back in the country, but, you know, they've been forced to bring him back, he's a danger. Look, he wasn't just smuggling illegal aliens throughout the country. If you read the indictment, he was also smuggling guns and drugs. And he made at least 100 trips. And this is based on a grand jury investigation. They had multiple witnesses against him. So this isn't something that the Trump administration has somehow made up. I think it is outrageous that this judge threw out this prosecution. But the government's going to appeal his
0: ruling. Will appeal this? All right. Yeah, I mean, that just, it doesn't make sense to me. So they have a case. No. They're looking at the evidence. He gets deported. You would think that the Justice Department then should have the ability to prioritize cases and say, well, since he's deported and in a prison, you know, overseas, we don't have to pursue this one. And then when he comes back, then you pursue it. It makes absolutely no sense.
1: You're not a lawyer, but your logic is better than that of the judge.
0: Well, and that's what's frustrating sometimes, Hans. Honestly, I mean, I appreciate the compliment if it is, or it's really more of a criticism of the judge. The judge's logic isn't up to the speed of a talk show host. There you go. But there's this trend. If they're Biden appointees, Obama appointees, and now we've got this judge, you know, whatever your opinion is on Trump putting his name on the Kennedy Center, you've now got a judge coming in saying, nope, can't do that. And it turns out he's married to Biden's personal lawyer.
1: Yeah, I know. That's the kind of bias that ought to get this judge to remove themselves from the case. But they're not following basic ethics rules for judges either.
0: Yeah, that's what's frustrating. And again, I understand that my side of the political equation or philosophical equation is not always going to win every fight. We're not going to win every election. But at the very least in our country, we need to be able to walk away from that fight, walk away from that election, knowing that it was done fair and square. That's the problem we face
1: right
0: now. Hans, always great to talk with you. Thank you, sir.
1: Thanks for having me. Yep.
0: Great way to start your week and your month with Hans von Spakovsky. All right, coming up a little bit more on that Trump-Kennedy Center stuff. Keep it here. It's O'Connor and Company.
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0: I'm Larry O'Connor here in Washington, D.C. By the way, if you are motivated with your election this November here on the midterm elections, if you're solely motivated on the fact that you just can't get over the fact that Trump put his name on the Kennedy Center and called it the Trump Kennedy Center, you need help. Number one, you need to sort of rearrange your priorities if that's what you think is the biggest referendum here on the political decision facing Americans this November. And secondarily, I've got an update on that story to share with you. There has been a development over the weekend over the disposition of the name of the Performing Arts Center on the Potomac near Foggy Bottom in Washington, D.C. We'll get to that in just a moment. But we have kicked off a new week here, a new month in June. So I want to remind you to sort of reset, reorient, and focus on what's important in life. I want to talk about Angel Tree Camp. We're doing a fundraising drive for Angel Tree Camp, and I'm asking for your help so that you can bless a child with a mom or a dad, usually it's a dad, in prison. All you need to do is join my campaign and send a prisoner's kid for a week of fun, fresh air, and Christ-centered activities that can literally transform their lives forever. Go to LarryOShow.com. And click on the Angel Tree banner at the top. Now, we've only been at this 4 days. Last week was a short week. 4 days, and already wonderful people just like you are sending almost 50 kids to camp this month. But there's many more kids waiting. You just need to provide the scholarship. Every year, Angel Tree Camp gets these kids out of bad neighborhoods, away from gangs and drugs, and whisks them out into the fresh air and Christian fellowship they so desperately need. The transformation can happen in only 1 week. It's heartwarming. You know this personally, how quickly the grace of the Lord can touch your heart. And if you're wondering how much impact your donation might have, listen to these words from David from Prison Fellowship.
14: 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And that's money well given, money well spent.
0: 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Thank you. Bless you. From the bottom of our hearts here at O'Connor and Company. So we had a judge weigh in on the Trump Kennedy Center name because this is getting fought in court, of course, naturally. And just so you know, I honestly don't really care. Can I just reveal that I don't care if Trump's name is on the theater? I will tell you, though, as a lifelong conservative Republican living in Washington, D.C., it is astounding. It is unmistakable. It is impossible to notice that 98% of the stuff in this town is named after Democrats. I even have to drive over the Woodrow Wilson Bridge. Woodrow Wilson, quite possibly the worst president of the last 100 years. And that's saying something. He's got a big bridge named after him. So spare me. Why does Trump put his name on stuff? Because no one else will. That's why. And I think it causes heartburn in all the people he doesn't like, and so it amuses him. Well, a judge has weighed in. The decision here is that the name cannot be put on there because Congress named the Kennedy Center the John F. Kennedy Memorial Center. Obviously, the name memorial is in there for a reason. There is a memorial for John F. Kennedy right there in the building. But that doesn't mean the entire center is named after John F. Kennedy. The language of the law actually says the memorial, and the name of the building is now the Donald J. Trump and John F. Kennedy Memorial Center. It's a loophole, but a loophole nonetheless. By the way, the judge that made the decision, Judge Christopher Cooper, married to a woman named Amy Jeffress. If Amy Jeffress's name is familiar, it should be, because she was Joe Biden's personal attorney. The husband of Joe Biden's personal attorney just made the decision that Trump's name has to be taken off the Kennedy Center. And this is why people hate Washington. Stay tuned. Jen Van Laar on the California primaries joining us next. 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
17: 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The money supply has increased every month for the past 6 months. The Federal Reserve has returned to quantitative easing over the past 18 months through monthly $40 billion purchases of treasuries paid with newly created money. What does this really mean? 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The dollar simply doesn't buy as much. More than two-thirds of the current total existing money supply has been created since the Great Recession. 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
19: With SRN News, I'm Rich Thomason in Washington. Another jolt for the tenuous U.S.-Iran ceasefire. The U.S. and Iran have traded fire again. At the same time, Israeli forces have pushed deeper into Lebanon, and they've been in more than a quarter century. They're going after Iranian proxy Hezbollah. Amid the uncertainty, President Trump insists that all will work out in the end. Backed by the U.K., the French Navy has intercepted another Russia-linked oil tanker under international sanctions. Steps are being taken to address violent protests at a site in New Jersey's largest city, a curfew in effect around an ICE detention center in Newark, New Jersey. On Wall Street this morning, stock futures in positive territory so far. The Dow futures are up 234 points. NASDAQ futures ahead 90 points, and the S&P futures are up 21 points. More details at srnnews.com.
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0: It is 33 minutes after the hour. We are live from your nation's capital, Washington, D.C., on our flagship station, WMAL, in the Relief Factor Studios. It's Larry O'Connor on O'Connor and Company. But, of course, we're heard nationwide, including on KRLA in Los Angeles, where it is 4:30 in the morning. But there are people up, I promise you. I mean, they're just rolling in from their late-night Hollywood parties, and we're letting them know what's going on before their head hits the pillow. No, there are early risers there, too, ready to seize the day. So good morning, Los Angeles. Are you getting ready for tomorrow's big primary? You know, early voting has been going on in Los Angeles and all across California for a couple of weeks now. So if you're brave enough to dodge the piles of hypodermic needles and human feces on the sidewalks, getting to a voting center, you can vote and then look over your shoulder to make sure that nobody saw that you voted for a Republican. Because something's happening in California. How tangible it is, whether there's really a sea change going on, well, let's check in with someone who lives and works and reports there for redstate.com, part of the Town Hall family of sites, Jennifer Van Laar, managing editor therein. Hey, Jennifer, good morning. Thanks for joining us.
1: Of course.
0: So is something happening? It feels like the energy has sort of tamped down a bit on the gubernatorial race. After Swalwell dropping and the implosion of some of the other candidates, for a while there it looked like Steve Hilton and Chad Bianco might actually be the top two finishers. Now not so much. What's the governor's race looking like?
1: So the governor's race, we've got about 15% turnout already, which is similar to what we had in 2022. And pretty much the latest poll average shows Bianco not in any kind of contention to get through the top two. It's Steyer, Becerra, and Hilton pretty much in a dead heat when you take in the margin of error. So it's all going to be about turnout, turnout, turnout.
0: Steyer has billions of dollars, never run for, well, he's never held office before, but he's run before and losing concerns. Becerra, of course, is sort of a state of California Democrat Party hack, right? And are they sort of circling the wagons and coalescing behind Becerra? Because I was surprised to see some of the dirt that was flung at him from Katie Porter and some of the other people who know him well.
1: Well, even more surprising was the dirt flung at him from the people that he served with in the Biden administration, which is really concerning. But one thing I think that is being overlooked is the exit of Swalwell. And I think you were still in Los Angeles in 2014 when we had Leland Yee, who was running for Secretary of State. He is a huge gun grabber state senator. He was arrested March 27th of that year for gun running and dropped out of the race. But similar to Swalwell, the ballots were already printed, so he stayed on the ballot. Almost 300,000 votes came in for Leland Yee, despite wall-to-wall news coverage of the FBI raid and the arms trafficking. He was tied in with some Chinese mafia guys, the shrimp boy in San Francisco. So arguably that was at least as public as Swalwell.
0: Yeah.
1: And he still got that many votes. The pollsters are not asking about that. They're also not asking people, you know, who've had their ballots since early May, have you actually voted? Is it theoretical that you're a likely voter or did you actually vote?
0: Oh, that's interesting. So there's no poll out there saying who have you voted for? It's are you going to vote? Are you likely a voter? But people could have already voted even before some of this stuff came out. So you're saying that Swalwell is not showing up in the polls right now because he's not one of the options, but he could very well get, you know, 100,000 votes statewide?
1: Yeah. John Phillips, who you also know, and myself have predicted that, you know, at least a couple 100,000 votes will come in for Swalwell because there are a lot of people who just don't keep up with the news. It's so hard to just get food on the table for your family in California and make enough to put gas in the gas tank. You're not paying attention all the time to the news. There's people I feel like, oh, Swalwell, he fights Trump.
0: Check. Right. Yes. Oh, that's amazing. So, and yes, John Phillips is a keen state of California political advisor, great talk radio host out of Los Angeles and San Francisco. So who does that affect? Because it seems like the Swalwell vote ended up coalescing around Becerra, right? Which I guess makes sense because they're sort of party types. Does that actually mean that Becerra's numbers in the current polls are overstated?
1: It very well could mean that. I think it also could affect Matt Mahan a little bit, although he's kind of tanked himself because they're both, you know, the younger Bay Area progressive darlings.
0: San Jose.
1: I don't think it affects Dyer as much.
0: So do you think, first of all, the biggest question from a Republican perspective is, does Hilton make it to the big show in November? Does he finish in the top two? What do you think? Because it seems to me there's a hidden Hilton vote. It's typical. Republicans always under poll, and then the turnout and the actual numbers that come in for a Republican generally are a good 3 to 5 points higher, at least, when we actually get the votes in.
1: I think there definitely is a hidden vote there. I wish that Chad Bianco would do the right thing. I'm sure there's already a number of his supporters who have already cast their ballot, but it'd be great for him to say, hey, y'all, I know that I'm on the ballot, but go ahead and vote for Hilton. It's just imperative that we get a Republican through. Yeah. But he's not showing any inclination to do that. So again, it's for that race more than anything, I think it's turnout.
0: I've heard from people in the Hilton camp that they don't care whether it's Steyer or Becerra, but I got to think secretly he would prefer Becerra. Becerra's got such a horrible record. There's so much to go after him on. As you just pointed out, neither Alejandro Mayorkas or anyone else from the Biden administration who served with him would have a nice thing to say about him. And meanwhile, Steyer can always just dip into his bank account and use upwards to $1 billion to just, you know, carpet bomb in the state. What do you think the best matchup for Hilton is?
1: I think Becerra absolutely is the best matchup. He has so much dirt. There's more to come out. We know that the federal government are looking a lot more at these NGOs, like people like Chirla, who have endorsed Becerra. And he is very, very tight with Angelica Salas, who runs Chirla. So I think that if I'm Steve Hilton, I'm saying, yes, please bring me Javier Becerra or Baccaria.
0: Yeah. How do you pronounce the last name? I keep hearing all these different. It's always been Becerra in my book, but is it Baccara?
1: It's always been Becerra in my book, too, but I guess we'll find out. I think that's how he introduces himself.
0: That's new. All right. Well, it'll be interesting. All right, so let's see what happens. So right now, we are both of the same mind that the best matchup from a Republican perspective is Hilton versus Becerra, Baccara, and that's what the polls are showing. Let's see what happens on Election Day. Oh, one other thing. Statewide California insanity with the way they handle ballots and count them. Has there been anything done for the infrastructure to be able to figure out who won this thing within, I don't know, 12 hours of the polls closing, maybe 24 hours of the polls closing?
1: I would be surprised about that. And there's some late news from Fox LA where there's been some ballot collection boxes, luckily in kind of some terrible parts of downtown LA that have been set afire overnight. So we'll see what happens there.
0: Well, that's Karen Bass's base, just, you know, trying to warm themselves because they live on the streets. Let's turn to that race because that's where all the energy seems to be now. You know, Hilton and Bianco. Yes. And like at the beginning of the year, it was like, wow, look what's happening with Republican voices in California. Now it's all about Spencer Pratt. How real is this thing, Jennifer?
1: It's extremely real. I think the polls, even the California Post poll that showed him at 30%, I still think that might underrepresent some of it, because especially in LA, it's still so dangerous to say who you're voting for if it's not, you know, Nithya Raman or Karen Bass. And so there's people that are not going to trust any polling, you know, because if these people called them or texted them, they're going to think, oh, this can be tracked. I don't want to be on record.
0: Yeah.
1: There are so many Democrats, the bulk of Spencer Pratt's support are Democrats and no party preference people. But again, Republicans are outperforming Democrats as far as ballot returns so far, as far as percentages. So if that holds true, and they can go to a vote center in LA and go ahead and get that done. And we know tragedy can strike, or, you know, power failures or earthquakes or fires can happen at any time in Los Angeles. So it's time to just go ahead and vote and make sure you get it done.
0: Well, and the Democrat infrastructure really does have their tentacles in the voting process, the polling places. It's their volunteers oftentimes running things. So, yeah, oh, gosh, we're all out of ballots. Sorry if they start seeing things trend a certain direction and stuff. So, yeah, get out there early. Get it done now if you're in Los Angeles. I do love that hat of his with the style of the L.A. Lakers logo. It's just everything about this campaign has been so smart. Can it sustain to November? Not to count my chickens before they hatch, but it sure looks like he's going to make it through this first primary. Can this sort of grassroots, you know, upstart continue against such a machine as Karen Bass, who's been doing California politics for 20 years?
1: I think so, because Bass, even though she's performed better than Rahman in public appearances, we all remember that deer in the headlights video that she had when she came back from Ghana during the Palisades fire. She does not do well under pressure. And just like Kamala, she really has not been tested in being asked the tough questions and having to answer them on the spot. She does not do well without preparation.
0: Yeah. It seems like the only talking point they've got right now is Spencer Pratt was endorsed by Donald Trump. Is that, I mean, but people may laugh at that.
1: He hasn't even been endorsed by Donald Trump.
0: But he hasn't actually fully endorsed him, but he said nice things about him, Jen, and that's enough. That's a sin.
1: Of course.
0: Is that enough considering how bad things are in LA?
1: I mean, that's going to be tough. We know that's how they won Prop 50, was by demonizing Trump, even though he had nothing to do with that. So that is going to be something his campaign really has to address. If he makes it through, which I'm pretty confident he will make it through to that November ballot.
0: And you do think it's Karen Bass also making it through. Nithya Raman, who is a city council member and claims that she's an expert with the homeless and criminal vagrant problem, but she's, if you look at her track record, she's actually part of the homeless industrial complex and has, and it appears, right, enriched herself and many other people in sort of keeping the current status quo for the homeless. She's not going to make it through.
1: I would be completely shocked if she made it through.
0: Okay. All right. So it's Pratt and Bass squaring off. All right. All right, Jennifer. You're a good conservative Republican with California roots. You know California politics. You can only pick one. You can only pick one to win in November. Do you want Governor Steve Hilton or do you want Mayor Spencer Pratt?
1: Ooh. I hope neither of them are listening. I'll go with Spencer Pratt because I think the way that LA goes, it's going to affect so much statewide. And if we have Hilton, but we have Karen Bass and her machine, it's going to be more difficult for Hilton to get anything done.
0: I like them both, but I think that's spot on. The fact is the mayor of Los Angeles, as we saw with Dick Reardon just, 25 years ago, is able to get a lot done unilaterally. And whoever wins the governor's office, we know what happens in Sacramento. That's a machine, man. It is a corrupt, broken machine. And as great as Steve Hilton is,
1: yes,
0: and
1: look, is.
0: I want them both to win. I'm with you, Jennifer. But I think that Spencer Pratt could actually make a difference very quickly.
1: Absolutely. And that's what's most needed. When people start seeing LA turn around with good governance, then the rest of the state's going to go,
0: Amazing. Election day tomorrow, and we'll talk to Jennifer Van Laar probably next week about it. Thank you, Jennifer. Redstate.com. Redstate.
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3: 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And we're live here outside the Perez family home just waiting for the... And there they go! 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

0: It was almost 2 years ago when Joe Biden strode onto that debate stage and got publicly demolished by Donald Trump and, frankly, by his own handlers, his own team, his own political advisors, his own wife, really, who let him go out there and be humiliated and politically, well, destroyed. Just a couple of weeks later, he dropped out of his reelection bid. Kamala Harris was hand-selected. The rest is history. But there's still a lot of reckoning on that whole thing. See, Democrats want to talk about gas prices. They want to talk about Trump putting his name on things in the ballroom. They want to talk about, you know, chaos in the streets because ICE is working outside the Constitution, which they're not. They want to change the subject and talk about those, all those things, but they've never reckoned with the fact that they lied to you. They lied to you every single day, and you saw the truth before your eyes, and they refused to come clean about it. The entire Biden presidency was a complete and total sham. And it was corrupt from top to bottom. And they don't want to talk about that. They don't want to come to reckon with it. They don't want to come clean with you. They don't want to say, oh, you can trust us now because we acknowledge that we screwed up last time deliberately. But it doesn't matter because we hate Trump so much that we'll say and do anything to stop him. They can't say that. Because it's still how they operate. And they can't come to terms with their lies. But they want to ignore it and they want to move on. And that's great. Go for it. I know you've got a willing media that will help you out with that. But here's the problem. The Bidens won't go away. Because the Bidens are grifters. They always have been. Jill Biden has a book out. And she's trying to get as much attention as possible. And, of course, the book is about all of those things we just laid out for you. And she's been asked questions about it. And she's making headlines about it. And it reminds people exactly who they are. And it reminds you of the party that is currently now claiming, oh, no, we just want to talk about issues. Well, you know, we're not about Trump derangement syndrome anymore. We're not willing to lie to you and deceive you and cut corners and break the rules just to defeat Trump because we think he's an existential threat, so it rationalizes all of the nefarious things that we'll do. No, forget it. No, but, of course, it shines a light on all of that. And you recognize that they haven't changed one bit in all of their behavior, including potentially replacing Graham Plattner with their own hand-picked candidate because we got to get someone to defeat Susan Collins because Susan Collins is a Republican and we've got to defeat Trump. It's all connected to the same manic and obsessed quest for power and the destruction of Donald Trump and his agenda. So we got to remind you exactly what they did. And Jill Biden is here to sell books while doing it. Good for her. She's a doctor after all. We already played you the clips of her claiming that she had never seen any behavior like Joe Biden showed on that debate stage. Never before and never since. And even the CBS News journalist was like, really? Really? Oh, yes, I thought he had a stroke. And then right afterwards, they did a rally and went to a Waffle House, because that's what you do when your beloved husband just had a stroke. Well, now here's Joe Biden talking about another lie, another deception, more corruption. Joe Biden adamantly swore that he would not give his son a pardon. Until he did. What's that all about, Jill? Well, here's the answer.
1: President Biden had said that he would never pardon his son.
2: He did.
1: And then he pardoned him. Did you urge the president to think again about that?
2: Well, you know, Joe said in the beginning, I won't pardon Hunter. I won't pardon Hunter. And then the Justice Department changed. And I think that the process was not fair to Hunter.
0: What, you're telling me the Justice Department can be used as a political weapon against your political enemies? What? I thought that was impossible. I thought that never happened in America. I don't know. She knows full well the Justice Department can be used that way because they used it against Trump that way. And about 1,000 people who walked through an open door held for them by a Capitol Police officer on January 6th. But I love that. The Justice Department changed. No, it didn't. Trump hadn't been sworn in yet. We didn't have an attorney general yet. No, nothing changed. He pardoned him while he was still president. There was no change. No, What he meant was, I won't pardon Hunter because I won't need to, because the new attorney general will be a Democrat and they'll do what Democrats always do, ignore the crimes we've committed. But forget all that. We're here for the dirt. And Jill Biden brought some dirt about Kamala Harris. Let's hear it.
1: So he decided that he was going to drop out.
2: That's right.
1: It was Sunday, July 21st, 2024. Before your husband made the announcement, he called Vice President Harris.
2: Yes.
1: To tell her what he had decided. And you said almost as soon as he gave her the news, she demanded that he endorse her right away. Mm-hmm. And did you think something was off about that?
2: I'm sure she thought about it. It wasn't like a call out of the blue. I'm sure with everything happening at that time, it had to cross her mind. So I think that's...
1: But when you said it was back and forth because she wanted him to endorse her at the same time he announced that he was dropping out, and he wanted to just make the announcement of the dropout first, right?
2: Oh, yeah,
1: and
2: sure.
1: You said,
0: oh, it's just too good. They hate each other, and it's fabulous to watch. More, please, Dr. Jill. You're welcome here. You're absolutely welcome here.
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6: Breaking news this hour from Town Hall. I'm Rich Thomason. The U.S.-Iran ceasefire is facing another challenge posed by renewed attacks and a lot of finger-pointing between the two sides.
7: The U.S. says it has bombed sites in Iran after Tehran shot down an American drone over the weekend. Iran's paramilitary Revolutionary Guard saying U.S. forces had targeted a telecommunications tower. Iran then launched a strike of its own, and Kuwait says its air defenses opened fire early Monday morning to intercept incoming drone and missile fire. The nominal ceasefire between Iran and the US has been repeatedly tested with such back and forth attacks, even as officials from both countries try to negotiate an end to the war. It's still not clear how close they are to a deal, and there's always the risk that an attack could derail those talks. I'm Charles Tillotesma.
6: Israeli forces have moved deeper into Lebanon as they pursue Hezbollah fighters allied with Iran. Israeli troops capturing a strategic mountain that's topped with a crusader-built castle in southern Lebanon. Ukraine has blasted Russian energy assets.
8: Russian authorities and media say drone debris set fire to a fuel storage facility in the Rostov region on Sunday. Authorities also say the Ukrainian strikes reportedly damaged civilian infrastructure in the Saratov province. Ukraine has increased attacks on Russia's oil and gas facilities, saying they fund Moscow's invasion.
6: Correspondent Andrew Stewart says Kiev is rejecting Russia's claims that a Ukrainian drone struck a Russian-occupied nuclear plant. U.S. military has carried out another strike on a boat accused of smuggling drugs in the eastern Pacific, killing three men in the fourth attack in a week. As gas prices edge lower, Wall Street futures move higher amid hopes for a pending end to the Iran war. The Dow futures are up almost 300 points. More on these stories at townhall.com.
9: Summer weather is here, and here in the Valley, it's not going anywhere for many months. Don't get caught unprepared in this record-breaking heat. 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
1: I'm Amy Grant, and I want to talk to you from my heart about the heart. 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
6: 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I'm Larry O'Connor. Good morning. Happy first day of June. Listen, coming up, we're going to have a conversation about this America 250 celebration as these musical acts were announced, and now these musical acts are pulling out. And it seems a little chaotic because, you know, you'd think you would have cleared this up before acts were announced. Now it doesn't look good, but more importantly, who's going to sing for your party? This is your party. This is our party. So who would you like to see perform there? 855-784-4255. Should they even go for big names? Or they should have like high school groups performing or something, something wholesome like that. 855-784-4255. Coming up in 30 minutes, we'll get your reactions to these musical acts pulling out and who you would like to see take their place. Also, coming up in just a little bit, we've got a crazy story about a bus accident in Virginia with five fatalities. And once again, Secretary of Transportation Sean Duffy is pointing out this is another person who was in the country illegally, could not speak English, was given a commercial driver's license. It's a horrible, horrible story. We'll get to that. coming up in just a bit. But first, it's summertime now. It's June. I know summer doesn't start until the solstice, but when you hit June, when you're past Memorial Day,

0: when the kids are out of school, which in most cases they are this week or next week, it's summer. And summer means summer reading, summer vacation, summer I'm going to sit outside by my smoke ring and eat some barbecue and read a book. Everybody leave me alone unless you're bringing me a cold beer. That's the season, and the books you're reading are books just like this one. It's Brad Thor's latest, his newest. It's Choke Point. It's the Skardharov Saga, and I am addicted to these. I have been since the first one I read, and I'll tell you, you do not have to start at the beginning of the series. You can pick up any single one of them, get immersed in the world that Brad has created, and then go back at your leisure and catch up with the rest of us. The author of this book, out due June 16th, joins us now. Friend of the program, friend of the country, Brad Thor. Brad, you've done it again. Congratulations.
1: Thank you, Larry. It's great to be back. And big congratulations to you for going national. When I heard the news, I jumped for joy for you. Long overdue and well-deserved, my friend.
0: Listen, you have been such a good friend and a good supporter all the way back. Our mutual friend, the dearly departed Andrew Breitbart, he loved you madly. And back when we were just streaming a podcast show on his website, you would come on and talk to us about everything, your books, about politics, about the military. So it's I have always cherished our friendship, so I appreciate that support.
1: Yeah, me too. And listen, by the time we're done with this interview, I want to give my pick for who should come to America 250. So don't forget, question, I want to answer that.
0: I'll ask you. By the way, people need to know, Andrew Breitbart used to, when Andrew was traveling, he'd go to the airport, and if somebody was sitting waiting to get on a plane reading a Brad Thor book, he would immediately call Brad and get him on the phone and then hand the phone over to the guy who was reading the book. Such a madman.
1: He's a good man.
0: So, Skardharov. Now, I've read all your books. He's in Bangkok on this one. I do like the cover art, by the way. Beautiful blue dragon there. It's gorgeous. You're sending him back over to Asia. He's been spending a lot of time. The last book was almost entirely in D.C., but it had a Norwegian and Russian plot line to it. Now you've got him going back over to Asia. Has he been to Bangkok before? What does Thailand bring to the table?
1: So what Thailand brings to the table, I like to set my fictional thrillers with a little bit of true-to-life geopolitics. And the Chinese in real life have been spreading billions of dollars around the world. They get their camel's nose into the tent of foreign governments by saying, you guys need a better train system or a better road system. And governments around the world normally say, if you'll pay for it, we'll take it. And then China can influence their foreign policy, their domestic policy. There's one country that said no to China. China wanted to cut a canal across southern Thailand so they could avoid the U.S. Navy in the Strait of Malacca, so that they would not have what turns out now. I wrote the book before the Strait of Hormuz issue, but the Chinese wanted to avoid this exact problem we're facing now. And so they went to Thailand. They said, we'll pay for it. Let us cut a canal across the south. Thailand said no. So I took that idea for my book, one of the only countries to say no to the Chinese. And I thought, what if the Chinese decided to foment a military coup in Thailand in order to get a military government in that would say yes to the canal? And what if they used a rogue American operative to put it all together? And that's the spark that kicks off Choke Point. And Harvath has to go catch the guy because Harvath used to work with this guy in the SEAL teams.
0: Amazing. Amazing. I do remember that story. I remember Thailand saying no to the canal, but I didn't make that connection. This is the amazing thing about Brad Thor's books is that and especially if you go back and read some of the other ones, you'd be forgiven if you think, oh, well, this book was inspired by this real-life event. No, oftentimes his book comes out 6 months before the real-life event happens. It has to do with your research ability and some of the connections you've got in the intel world. That's what really brings these books to life, Brad.
1: Absolutely. I picked this title, Choke Point, back in September, and I thought, okay, that's a good thriller-sounding choke point, not knowing that starting in the release to the book this spring, that every time you turn on the TV, you'll hear the words choke point, you know, 1,000 times every 10 minutes.
0: Yeah, it is amazing. And in fact, if I can just make it digress a little bit, I know you've got opinions on politics and everything. Real fast, the initial military strikes in Iran, especially coming on the heels of the operation in Venezuela, you must be just geeking out on the intel that the U.S. and the Israelis over for the Iranian operation had at their disposal, considering how incredibly effective the military was able to just pummel their opponents in the early days of this thing.
1: It was amazing. And that decapitation strike that happened in the beginning, or decap, they didn't completely decap because they didn't have everybody there, but they had so many senior leaders there at that meeting. It was an amazing piece of intel that they moved on. I mean, that's, you got to give the Israelis credit. They are good when it comes to developing intelligence, particularly about their enemies.
0: Also, you've got a subplot. You always have very good interlocking subplots that don't interlock, but then eventually they kind of do in a really sort of dynamic way, which is a fun part of the book, is sort of figuring out how you've put the puzzle together of the storylines. And that subplot takes place in Washington, D.C., which it's what, since I live in this area now, it's one of my favorite parts of your books, is that you vividly sort of display with real life locations what the world in D.C. is like, or at least your world in D.C.
1: Yeah, so I'm a huge unabashed fan of the Hay Adams Hotel. So anytime I can have something touch the Hay Adams and the off the record bar downstairs, I love to do it. That's a lot of fun for me. But DC is such an interesting city. And so in Choke Point, I have a U.S. Marine, no longer active, who has PTSD that has lost his job at a big think tank in DC. And I modeled him a little bit. I love the movie Conspiracy Theory with Mel Gibson.
0: Oh, yeah.
1: Where he starts getting chased down and he says, I was right, but what was I right about? And this Marine, who's a really fabulous, very sympathetic character, he's got a fiance who works at the, on the National Security Council inside the White House. His engagement has fallen apart to her. He's lost his job at the think tank. And it turns out everybody's been telling him he's nuts, and he's not nuts. He actually is smarter and three steps ahead than the National Security Council, the CIA, ahead of everybody. And for that, he gets a big target on his back, and he gets chased through D.C. And the chase and the couple of days that they're after him, I'm modeled also off of 3 days of the Condor, which was 7 days of the Condor, the book, which was a fantastic thriller set in D.C. So there's some cultural touch points in there, pop culture touch points.
0: You obviously were inspired by all these great classic thrillers and Le Carre and Clancy. Do you still read this kind of content from other authors, or is it too dangerous to do that because it might accidentally inspire you?
1: It's a great question. So I've blown through all the masters. So whether it's Freddie Forsyth or Clancy, I've read all their books. So I'm constantly on the lookout for new people that are coming up in the ranks. In the benefit of kind of being, it's weird now, this is my 27th novel. Is that I've kind of, I don't feel like an elder statesman, but I am. So I get asked to read new authors and blurb their books. So I am kind of at the tip of the spear of seeing new authors that are coming up in the mold of a Le Carre or a Clancy or whatever it is. So that thrills me. When I find somebody like a Jack Carr, for instance, who came to me through a buddy of mine in the SEAL teams, that kind of stuff is neat. When you can recognize a fabulous author like that and then help them either through a blurb or an introduction to an agent or a publisher, it's kind of the neat part of my job at this stage of my career.
0: Yeah, we just had Jack Carr on 2 weeks ago for his new series, his new character. He's created the book out of New Orleans. So, yeah, he's a super talented dude. All right, Brad.
1: Fourth option.
0: Time for you to answer the question. Who do you want to see performing at the America 250 celebrations?
1: This is real simple. We invite Hall. We invite Oates. We don't tell them they're performing together until we put them on stage together. We say, this is for America. It's for America's birthday. And if either one of them, if they both refuse, we drop them through a trap door that sends them down a slide to the big cage match thing on the White House lawn, and they have to get along or get it on. That's how we do it.
0: Hall and Oates, no holds barred. Oh, my gosh, that would be amazing. See, I thought you were going to, like, say Bootsy Collins and the Grand Funkadelics or something, but that sounds pretty cool. That would be, I mean, Yacht Rock's kind of a big thing. I think it would be a pretty good payday for them as well.
1: House Yacht Rock, the funked-up version of Yacht Rock, actually plays a role in Choke Point, believe it or not.
0: Seriously? All right. I can't wait for that. My friend Tommy, I was just at a pool party with my friend Tommy. He knows how much I like Yacht Rock. He goes, no, you got to do Yacht House Rock. You have to try that. So, all right.
1: Yep.
0: That's the second endorsement in 24 hours.
1: This week.
0: All right. Brad Thor wants it to be Hall and Oates without them knowing about it. How about you? We want to hear from you. Who do you want to be on the mall for America's 250? 855-784-4255. Get Brad's book, Choke Point. You can pre-order it now. Thanks, Brad. 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
1: Larry O'Connor here in Washington, D.C., at O'Connor and Company. I'm sorry, I'm doing a deep dive on Milli Vanilli right now because, you know, show prep is my life's blood. And we're going to talk about these bands that are dropping out of America 250. And I feel terrible because Milli Vanilli is one of the acts that is still booked. They were originally announced, and then a bunch of acts pulled out. Milli Vanilli is still there. And then I realized, wait, it's not Milli Vanilli. It's the guy. It's like one of the guys, Fab Morvan. And I'm like, wait, Milli Vanilli was a duo. So how can it just be the one guy? That means it's just Milli, or it's just Vanilli, or what is this all about? And then, of course, I had to research it, and now I can't believe I'm laughing about this. The other guy's dead. He died. Sorry. You know how you get, it's morbid. I'm terrible. I know I'm an awful human being. I'm sorry. I'm a fallen man. But it's like, well, of course I had no idea one of the guys from Milli Vanilli died. I haven't thought about Milli Vanilli in 30 years, which is about when he died, by the way. Rob Pilatus, rest your, in peace, Rob. So the one guy from Milli Vanilli is still booked, the French one. Who didn't even sing. They're famous for lip syncing. Two songs. Blame It on the Rain and what was the other one? Was it Girl, You Know It's True? Was that Milli Vanilli? Anyway, other than Milli Vanilli, who do you want to perform at America 250? We're taking your nominations here. And we'd love to hear your opinion. And I promise I won't laugh. I feel terrible. You don't laugh at somebody dying, but it's just funny that you don't know. 855-784-4255. Give us a call, and we'll get your nominations. Brad Thor just nominated Hall and Oates. Just don't tell them, because apparently they don't like each other very much. All right. Tragic story out of Virginia here, and sadly, it's a story that continues to be repeated over and over again. Now, I misspoke a little earlier when I teased this story out. And I told you this was an illegal immigrant. No, actually, I mean, I don't know how this person entered the country in the first place, but eventually he was a citizen. Chinese national, became a U.S. citizen, received a commercial driver's license from the state of New York in 2024 during the Biden administration. I guess it was a real push to get foreign-born, non-English-speaking, in many cases, illegal immigrants, though not in this case. To get them to be truck drivers and bus drivers and commercial driver's license holders. And it was states like Minnesota and New York and California that fast-tracked all of this stuff. And we keep seeing these fatal accidents on our highways. People are dead because Democrat states decided they wanted to fast-track during the Biden administration commercial driver's license for as many people as they possibly could. Because, you know, those are jobs that Americans won't do. Truck drivers and bus drivers. You know, there's a long history of those jobs being done by foreign nationals. What are we talking about here? Bus drivers and truck drivers, it's like the quintessential red-blooded American kind of job. But there's this systematic approach here to try to undermine jobs that are traditionally held by Americans and then give them to people and in a coordinated fashion to non-U.S. nationals. And in this case, it was a Chinese national who became a U.S. citizen. Jing S. Dong, 48 years old, lived in Staten Island. He was driving this bus on Interstate 95 right near Quantico Marine Base down in Stafford, Virginia. And he plowed into stopped traffic with his bus, killing five people, including a 13-year-old girl and a 7-year-old boy. Transportation Secretary Sean Duffy commented on this. Five people are dead, including a 13-year-old girl and a 7-year-old boy, after the driver of a motor coach slammed into stop traffic on I-95. The traffic administrator, Derek Bars, and our investigators are on the ground of the crash site working with the National Transportation Safety Board. Local police confirmed the driver of the motor coach, a man from China who became a U.S. citizen, does not speak English, received his commercial driver's license in New York State 2024. Unacceptable. This is exactly why we're holding states accountable, enforcing the rules of the road, and cracking down on drivers who can't speak English. If you can't be properly trained, read our road signs, or communicate with law enforcement, you have no business driving a bus. 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
5: 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Even the popular GLP-1 shots, they suppress appetite, but they don't fix what caused the problem in the first place. Well, at PhD Weight Loss, they focus on restoring your metabolism so your body stops fighting you. That's
6: authorities and media say drone debris set fire to a fuel storage facility in the Rostov region over the weekend. The U.S. military has carried out another strike on a boat accused of smuggling drugs in the Eastern Pacific, killing 3 men in the 4th such attack in a week. Stock futures pointing to a higher open on Wall Street. The Dow futures up 154 points. NASDAQ futures ahead 32 points. More details, srnnews.com.
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3: 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It establishes rights, responsibilities, and governmental roles. This knowledge isn't just for politicians, but for us as everyday Americans. Citizens need to understand what the Constitution says and what it doesn't say, because it protects our unalienable rights, rights no one can take away or infringe. Without knowledge of our constitutional rights, we will fail to realize when they are violated.
4: Liberty. It's an American thing. From AmericanThing.org.

0: It is Larry O'Connor on O'Connor & Company. Good morning. Happy June. Happy Monday. We're going to talk about how this musical acts are pulling out of the America 250 celebration, including half of Milli Vanilli. Well, no, that's not true. Half of Milli Vanilli pulled out back in the late 90s when he decided to stop living. But the other Milli, the first, I don't know which is which, he's staying on. Also staying on from the announced list is Vanilla Ice. Dude. Vanilla Ice and Milli Vanilli. CNC Music Factory. Oh, that's Everybody Dance Now. Right? Is that CNC Music Factory? Oh, and then remember their other hit? And I don't think there was another hit. I don't think they ever had anyone else. But they had the Everybody Dance Now. Doom. You're all doing it now in the car. This is what made the 90s great. And then Flo Rida. Or is it Flo Rida? Was it Flo Rida? Isn't that a DJ down in Miami who does like a Cuban hip hop mix kind of thing? Anyway, now people are like, what the hell is going on here? This whole slate was announced and then suddenly people started bouncing out. Those are the only ones that are left. People have been dropping out. Morris Day and The Time, Young MC, The Commodores. The Commodores were originally. Now, that would have been cool, especially if Lionel Richie showed up. I don't think Lionel Richie performs with The Commodores anymore. But, you know, they keep the brand going and they sing The Commodores songs. There's maybe like one guy who's the, you know, step-nephew of one of the original Commodores. And they show up in the bell-bottom pants and the platform shoes. And they, like, you know, dance around and say, Brick House. And they do that whole thing. Bret Michaels pulled out. Bret Michaels was Whitesnake, right? Def Leppard? Def Leppard? No. Poison, thank you. It's all the same band. Come on. It's all the same band. How dare you? I was not Whitesnake, I was Poison. Okay. Bret Michaels pulled out, which is weird, because wasn't he a contestant on The Celebrity Apprentice? He was. I remember that. I used to watch Celebrity Apprentice. And then Martina McBride. Now, Martina McBride, isn't she? She's like the theme song to the Sean Hannity show, isn't she? That whole patriotic. Martina McBride back out. And they're all saying the same thing. We were not told that this was a Trump thing. All right, so now here's where it gets confused. There's two different organizations. One of them is America 250. That's the nonprofit established by Congress to celebrate America's 250th. Then there's a secondary group. It's called Freedom 250. It was established by the Trump administration. It's a public-private partnership. It's where they're getting a whole lot of the corporate funding for these events. And the two groups do work hand-in-hand and together, but I guess there's some distinction that they're making that because this wasn't established by Congress and it's part of the Trump administration, that it's too MAGA or something. So now the president put out a statement on Truth Social, and he's saying, that's it, fine. I'm going to be the performer at America 250. Dude, if he does like a breakneck two-hour version of Celebrity Apprentice and has them all go on quests throughout D.C. and like challenges and then decides who gets fired and who gets hired to be the new, you know, secretary of some cabinet position he creates, that would be interesting. I will tell you that I went to the Kennedy Center honors when Trump was the MC of the show. And it was a great night. And the performers were Kiss. Garth Brooks was there. Kurt Russell was there. Michael Crawford was honored. Sylvester Stallone was there, and he was honored. It was a great night. Gloria Gaynor, you know, the I Will Survive. And she put out a great gospel album as well. So there were some pretty good performers there. And Trump ended up being the MC and hosted the show because, of course. So what's happening here, the way it's being described by the Washington Post, is that artists are getting the yips. They call it the yips about performing and suggesting headlining the event. Or Trump said he is headlining the event himself. Daniel Alvarez, an advisor to Freedom 250, confirmed to the Washington Post that Trump will now kick off an opening event for the fair. This is for the America State Fair. It goes on for several days, and like any state fair, they have performers come in and perform. What's weird is they couldn't get their act together to sort of have a good list of people. There are a lot of performers who are aligned with President Trump who would be great at this. Obviously, Lee Greenwood did all the inaugural stuff. Kid Rock, John Rich. Somebody put out on the X platform, you know, President Trump should just pick up the phone, call John Rich and say, hey, put together a show for me. And John Rich replied and said, yeah, I can do that. Let's go. John Rich, Trace Adkins, who also was on Celebrity Apprentice, by the way, Aaron Lewis, Oak Ridge Boys, Toby Keith. What do you think? What do you think? You know, we haven't taken calls in a while on the program. 855-784-4255 if you have some ideas that you would like to bring to the table, or if you just want to get anything off your mind, because we haven't taken calls in a while, and now we're getting calls from all over the place where people want to talk about anything. So I don't mind. That's fun. Let's start with Larry in Illinois, because I always like Larry's, and I'm fan of Illinois as well. Larry, thanks for calling in. You're on O'Connor and Company. What's on your mind? Do you have an idea for performing on America 250?
1: Yes. Lee Greenwood, Billy Ray Cyrus.
0: Oh, yeah, Billy Ray Cyrus. As long as he leaves his daughter home. She's a little wacko.
1: There you go. Reason I called, and I wish I would have known about the Chinese National piling into people with the bus and killing them.
0: Yeah.
1: In Illinois, we're having our state house geniuses debating on whether having robot-driven cabs.
0: Yeah.
1: Of course, this is a very pro-union state, and the union guys are kind of up in arms about it. But then again, you know, Democrats run things. Unions going to have to step aside. But they said, well, we've done studies, and with robot-driven cars, the increase in accidents is only 3%. So I'm going to ask you a question. If you were banking and you got 3% interest at Bank A, and another bank offered you 3% more, wouldn't you go to that other bank?
0: Well, yeah, that sounds like an increase. Are you sure that's the stat? Because all the reports I've heard says that the robot cars decrease the number of accidents.
1: Well, according to our geniuses at our local Channel 3 CBS affiliate station,
0: right,
1: they've only increased accidents by 3%.
0: I'll have to look at that. I'll be honest with you.
1: Okay.
0: You're calling the wrong guy if you want opposition to self-driving cars. I used to be against this idea, but then I got behind the wheel of a Tesla, and it's full self-driving. Uh-huh. Can I just reveal to you, Larry, hopefully this doesn't ruin my bona fides as a conservative talk show host. We own two Teslas, and we are sold on the self-driving. It's like having a chauffeur.
1: I don't mind Teslas. I think they're a great little car.
0: Yeah.
1: I'm not a big fan of robot-driven machinery, because here's your problem with that. It's usually GPS-driven. We have people delivering stuff in the wrong places all over here. And I used to work traffic 50 years ago, and it was bad enough when some people said, oh, well, I'll just kind of put this thing on autopilot, you know, and cruise control, and then they would go to sleep because they're going down I-70, and all of a sudden they end up meeting somebody they didn't know before. So,
0: It's terrifying, but they hear, and Larry, thank you for the call. The people who oppose these things would be on firmer moral and principled ground if they also opposed Governor Gavin Newsom, your governor, J.B. Pritzker, Governor Kathy Hochul, willy-nilly giving commercial driver's license to people driving semis and commercial buses without even knowing the language, or for that matter, having the benefit of being in the country legally. See, then I'd pay more attention to them. Tom in D.C. in the District of Columbia has a suggestion. This is your state fair. Tom, of course, D.C. is not a state, so you don't get a state fair. But now America's 250. Basically, this is your one chance. So who do you want to perform, Tom?
2: Right. I got a list. I'd say like the Misfits. I mean, Jerry Only's kind of conservative. The Pioneers, an old Jamaican reggae band. I saw them at Supernova Ska Fest. They were great. And I mean, it's something when you hear a performer say, God bless America, at the end of the show. So I say the Pioneers. Johnny Lydon, he's coming to D.C. in October. Maybe he'd come early. The Mighty Mighty Boston's, Dickie's new band is called The Defiant. I mean, they'd be great.
0: This is all very retro. Like, this was alternative stuff back in the 80s and 90s you're pulling up. But it's all very unique sound. And it's good party music.
2: Leave it to Gen X.
0: That's
2: we'll
0: right.
2: Save the world.
0: This is our time.
2: That's right, baby.
0: Thank you for that. All right, and how about Eric in Los Angeles, up early in L.A., listening on KRLA. Eric, what's on your mind? First of all, you got to be in show business if you're in L.A. Everybody in L.A., either they're in show business or they're working on a screenplay. Eric, do you have some suggestions for the America 250?
3: Yes, I am. I do have a screenplay, and I'm a musician. I would like to recommend get a bluegrass band to play in that event. Bluegrass is America's music.
0: That is a great idea. And did you know that the Bluegrass Hall of Fame is in Kentucky? I've been to it, and that's Thomas Massey's district, where he just lost his primary race. So that would be a good, you know, bridge building back to Thomas Massey's district to get the Bluegrass Hall of Fame to sponsor it. Now you're talking. Right. That's some real picking and grooving, yeah, as they say.
3: All right. Aside from the fact that the Democrat Party has not changed in over 160 years, they're still the party of slavery, I have two comments I want to make. First comment about when you mentioned about people that are too busy struggling to put food on the table, but too busy to get educated to who to vote for.
0: Oh, I think our guest, Jennifer Van Laar, said that from Red State, yeah.
3: Oh, okay. Yeah. What I have to say to those people is, too bad. If you can't take the time to become part of the educated electorate, go fishing on election day, and then maybe we'll have fewer liberal Democrats that give commercial driver's licenses to foreigners who don't speak English.
0: Eric, I cannot argue with that at all. All right, and what's your second point?
3: My second point, Javier Becerra.
0: Yeah.
3: I personally witnessed this about 20 years ago. I shared the speaker's platform with him at an event at a school, and that went okay. But a few months after that, it was around the time that he was running for mayor against Villaraigosa in L.A.
0: Mm-hmm.
3: And I attended Cesar Chavez event to observe it, and Villaraigosa was an invited speaker. Becerra was not. Becerra put himself on the stage uninvited, and they had to basically tell him to get off the stage.
0: Yeah.
3: They almost had to remove him.
0: I have a vague memory of that. And, you know, Eric, you reinforce something that Jennifer Van Laar from Red State, our guest, and I was saying, that there's no love lost. He does not have a lot of friends in the party. So it will be interesting to see how they rally around him. Thanks for the call. Thanks for all the calls. And again, rest in peace, Vinili or Millie. I'm not sure.
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1: 51 minutes after the hour here, it's Larry O'Connor, and it's June 1st. We're launching into summer. And that means your kids are ready for your summer plans, your summer vacation, and certainly summer camp if they're of a certain age. And you know how impressionable that summer camp can be. How it's a make or break for a lot of kids reaching a certain age and making choices, the right influences, and sort of formation that a lot of us experienced. Well, as we enter this new week and the new month of June, remember my Angel Tree camp drive, please. I'm asking for your help to bless a child with a mom or dad in prison by joining this campaign to send prisoners' kids for a week of fun, fresh air, and Christ-centered activities. They literally transform their lives forever. 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We've only been at this for 4 days, and already, because of your generosity, because of the Spirit touching your heart, we're already sending about 50 kids to camp this month. That's amazing, and there's more kids waiting. Every year, Angel Tree Camp gets these kids out of bad neighborhoods, away from gangs and drugs, and they whisk them into the fresh air and Christian fellowship that they so desperately need. And, you know, in just 1 week, there's a transformation that can happen. 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
2: 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And I think giving it to an Angel Tree camping scholarship is going to be the best week of somebody's year. It's going to be a break from chaos that they wouldn't otherwise have. And that's money well given, well spent.
1: 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At the very least, they're going to have a week away from crime and gangs and drugs and bad influences and do great things that they've never had a chance to do, like kayak and canoe and sit by the fire. 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Lots of stuff about the show. 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Thank you for that. All right, we're still kicking it around. A lot is, I love when people from the D.C. area, who will be, you know, some of the biggest patrons of this America's State Fair, they chime in. So let's see Elizabeth in Maryland, state I live in. Elizabeth, are you excited about one of the two from Milli Vanilli showing up, or do you have some better ideas?
3: Oh, sorry. I hope it's a much better idea. A lot of people think of the service bands as kind of ceremonial only.
1: Yeah, yeah.
3: But everybody ought to know that I just looked it up on the Army only, on the Army side. They maintain premier rock bands. There's the 101st Army Rock Band. Downrange is a 12-piece ensemble. As You Were is four members. And they are not just wholesome, but they're really good. They're competitive.
1: Yeah.
3: You know, they're not a product of the celebrity hype. Like, this is the real deal. And
1: right.
3: I think the America should be so proud of what the service members can do. They're young, they're energetic, they're current. They do Foo Fighters. They do, you know,
1: yeah,
3: whatever.
1: Elizabeth,
3: would really, really entertain people.
1: You're so right, and it's a great idea. And they do it for the love of the music, not for the greed, not for the glory, not for the fame, because when they're not performing and lifting the spirits of the service members, they're all active duty. At any given time, they could be called up and deployed overseas. It's a great idea. I don't know why I didn't think of it. Thank you, Elizabeth. I hope people at the White House are listening. My daughter was in the Glee Club at the Naval Academy, so I know how talented these kids are. It's amazing. All right, how about, that's another Larry. I attract the Larrys, my friend. You're looking for a Larry? Hang out with another Larry. Larry in Tennessee, listening in there in the volunteer state. Good morning, Larry. You have an idea for a music? Well, you're in Tennessee. You got Music City right there.
4: Yeah, I'm not far from it. I'm not far from Bristol, the birthplace of country music. But yeah, the guy that had the best Monday night football song ever, the best football halftime show, Super Bowl. Of course, the guy that wrote the greatest country song, Country Boy, Can Survive, Mr. Bo Cephas, Hank Williams Jr. himself.
1: That would be phenomenal. Why isn't he on the list? You would think. This is what's weird to me, Larry. They have access to some pretty great acts and some pretty great talent.
4: Yeah, somebody needs to tell the president, get a hold of him. That would do it right there.
1: Yeah, I hear you. All right. Thank you, Larry. Great idea. And I do love that Tennessee accent. You can't pretend to be from Tennessee. You either sound like that or you're not from Tennessee. Quick update, by the way, on the Graham Plattner situation as we're just wrapping up the program this morning before we hand it off to your 9 o'clock host, East Coast time. Take a look at this picture again if you're watching on the stream. If not, go find it on social media. This is the picture of Graham Plattner's active Kick account. This is a website for private messaging with young people. Average age is somewhere between 14 and 24. And if you take a look at the topless selfie picture, you will see that his arm and phone are strategically placed to cover up that Nazi tattoo. The tattoo he told us he had no idea was a Nazi tattoo. So either this is a very recent picture from when he learned it was a Nazi tattoo, which is gross, or it's an old picture and he knew full well it was a Nazi tattoo. We'll keep watching that and a whole lot more. See you tomorrow morning.
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10: Breaking news this hour from Town Hall. Amit Thomas. Their ceasefire did not prevent the U.S. and Iran from exchanging fire over the weekend. President Trump insists the prospects are good for an agreement to extend the ceasefire and reopen the Strait of Hormuz. It's been a change of plan for the upcoming celebration of America's 250th anniversary, the event of the Great American State Fair.
11: Organizers announced Saturday that President Trump himself will headline the event, set to start June 25th on Washington's National Mall. Some artists, like Bret Michaels, the Commodores, and Martina McBride, withdrew over concerns about the event's political ties. Others, including rappers Flo Rida and Vanilla Ice, still plan to perform. Freedom 250 spokesperson Danielle Alvarez emphasized the broader fair that is scheduled from June 25th through July 10th includes an array of exhibits, family-friendly attractions, musical performances, flyovers, and more. Bernie Bennett reporting.
7: There has been more legal maneuvering ahead of the trial of Charlie Kirk's alleged assassin.
12: A Utah judge will decide whether to restrict access in parts of a July preliminary hearing and seal some exhibits in the case of the man accused of killing Charlie Kirk. Tyler Robinson's defense hopes to bar reporters and the public from parts of the July 6th through 10th proceedings. They'll feature the most significant presentation of evidence to date. Prosecutors are hoping for the death penalty if Robinson is convicted. He's charged with crimes including aggravated murder and the September 10th assassination of Kirk on a Utah college campus. Robinson has not yet entered a plea. I'm Haya Pinjwani.
7: Five have been rescued. Two others are still down there, trapped in a flooded cave in Laos. Rescue workers searching for an alternate way into the cave, where the two have been trapped for almost 2 weeks. Heavy rain has made the main entry impassable. On Wall Street, the Dow futures 162 points higher. More on these stories at townhall.com.
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12: From the wild world of D.C. politics to America's culture clash, brace yourself for the reality check you've been waiting for. 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
13: You know me, I love saying it's great to go away for a while, get some R&R, but it's even better to come back to work. A big thank you to Joey Hudson, who just knocked it out of the park, doing a great job guest hosting while I went to Japan. I've got stories. I'll share some... examples of why I love visiting Japan so much. One of my favorite destinations in the world. Every time I go, I come back whining. Why can't we do things the way countries like Japan does things? Why can't our streets be pristine and our buses and our trains and our taxis work so efficiently and so well? Why can't the people be so friendly? Why can't the food be so good? Everything about Japan is amazing. And now, with that little box we carry around in our pockets called an iPhone and Google Translate, there's no language barrier. Everybody carries around a phone, and everybody uses Google Translate, and everybody can communicate with everybody. It's easy. So we'll cover all of that. I want to share some fun stories of our visit to Japan. Went to Tokyo, went to Kyoto, took the Shinkansen, that bullet train. I think it goes about 230 miles an hour, and it's the most comfortable, amazing, remarkable mode of transportation you'll ever be on. Got some stories about going to Tokyo Disney. They've got a park over there that they call Tokyo Disney. I think it's called Disney Sea, which is like the second edition.

to the Disneyland. But anyway, I was plugged in. I wasn't missing anything. There's too much going on back here. And even though I was on vacation, it wasn't much time that went by where I wasn't checking in with the Texas race. I told you Ken Paxton was going to win. And I even told Mark Davis, I smell landslide. He said, oh, it's not, I don't know about landslide. I don't know. Ken Paxton is very, very hard to beat an incumbent. And along comes Ken Paxton. South Carolina politics is wild. They got stuff going on there I can't wait to tell you about. And I suppose we ought to spend a few minutes talking about the big celebration on the Mall where musical artists are dropping out. Now, admittedly, I wasn't as connected to that story as maybe you have been, because all I do is roll my eyes. I don't even know, and frankly, I love country music. I don't know that I'm a big Martina McBride fan. I think the Commodores were scheduled to appear, and they've dropped out. A number of artists had agreed, apparently, to perform in Washington as part of the 250th anniversary celebrations taking place, I guess, in and around the Mall, which, incidentally, is being turned into, well, Japan. Fountains look beautiful again. Long, dormant fountains that had never worked for years that had gross green moss, now they're beautiful and blue. The reflecting pool has a beautiful blue back, you know, base. I know a judge overruled Trump's efforts to clean up the Kennedy Center. Had to confess, I don't really care. Maybe you do. And I wonder if you care about all the drama surrounding these musical artists who have dropped out of the celebrations of America's 250th. I honestly wonder if you care. I'm trying to care, but look, the folks on the left are going to do what they do. And their efforts to try to pretend that we're a miserable, wretched nation for having elected Donald Trump twice are never going to stop. There's nothing about the left and the Trump haters that will ever be satisfying to them. Nothing. They'll never back off. And so I'm seeing all these stories. Again, I guess we should start with Martina McBride, right? The Commodores. I don't know, Tracy, maybe there's a list of other musical artists who dropped out. Fine, don't perform. Who actually cares? You're revealing who and what you are. You've decided to politicize what ought to be a non-political event because you don't think anything associated with President Trump can be nonpartisan. Okay, all right. Go to the Iowa Fair. Go perform somewhere else that week. If you don't want to perform, don't perform. Who cares? I don't know about you, and I'll put it this way. I don't need Martina McBride to make me honor America's 250th birthday. I don't need the Commodores to let me and my family and friends appreciate America's greatness. But maybe I've got this all wrong. So let's start right there, shall we, as we kick things off for a Monday in the Relief Factor Studios. 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Is it meaningful to you? Is it significant to you? Does it matter? 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Let's dive in together. I'd like your voice. I've missed you. 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I hope you join us.

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0: Mike Gallagher.
1: A lot of text messages pouring in. Oh, boy, it's good to hear back from you after being away for a week. Wait till I tell you what Joey did last week with the Prison Fellowship Angel Tree campaign. Holy moly. I better be careful. You know that old thing about the guest host? The second stringer? The fill-in? Wasn't it Joe DiMaggio, Eric? Wasn't he, like, actually a backup player? He was the backup and then went in. And then, of course, the rest became history. Joey Hudson, with his over $50,000 raised to send kids to summer camp this year, is going to be the Joe DiMaggio of talk shows. Way to go, Joey. And we've got to address Joey a lot differently now because he received a huge award Saturday night in South Carolina. If you're from South Carolina, you know the significance of the Order of the Palmetto. I'm going to tell you all about that in a little bit. Here's some of the texts. Michigan. I look at it this way, says Andrew. Whoever doesn't want to celebrate the 250th birthday, fine. I'm using this as a tool to weed out the true Americans from the phonies. Pennsylvania. Martina McBride hasn't had a hit since 2011. The Commodores haven't had a hit since 1985. Bret Michaels and Poison haven't had a hit since 1970 or 1991, so good riddance. Who cares? I think some current country acts like Jason Aldean, Jelly Roll, and those types should jump on those openings immediately. What an opportunity, writes Jack from the Philly suburbs. Look, you know what the point is in these artists dropping out. I mean, people are upset that they're caving. Who cares if they're, like people said, they're largely irrelevant. But the truth is, when these people drop out, they enable those who equate patriotism with partisanship. In other words, to be patriotic is partisan to the loony left. They think loving your country is in and of itself partisan politics. That's why they object to American flags. That's why they object to, God bless America. That's why they object to all of the symbols and the images of patriotism, because they think if you're a patriotic American, you're some kind of a partisan hack. And I kind of like these people being revealed for who they are. Let the world see it. Let everybody be aware that these people, largely Democrats, are so screwy, they're such kooks, that they think celebrating America's 250th birthday is an act of rank partisanship. Whether they like it or not, Donald Trump is the president. Whether they like it or not, Republicans control the House and the Senate. And God willing, it'll stay that way after November the 3rd. And I'm starting to think more and more it will. Whether they like it or not, elections don't always go their way. You can't erase America's 250th anniversary. You know, the way you can tear down a statue of somebody you don't like. You can't tear down America's 250th. You can try. You can put your fingers in your ears and go, no, no, no, no, no, no. Maybe it's not going to. Good luck with that. Good luck with that. So, back to my question. Are you hot and bothered by the fact that people like Martina McBride and Bret Michaels and Morris Day and The Time and the Commodores had initially accepted an invitation to perform at America's 250th celebration in Washington, D.C. in a couple of weeks, but now they're not? Now they're not? Now they're backing out? Does that bother you? I don't think anybody should be forced to perform. Again, go to the Wisconsin State Fair instead. Knock yourself out. 800-655-MIKE. 800-655-6453. Let's start with Donna, Lakewood Ranch, Florida. Hey, Donna, welcome aboard. Happy Monday.
0: Hi.
1: Hi.
0: Hope you had a good vacation last week.
1: It was fantastic, Donna. Thank you.
0: Good. I'm sure you needed it.
1: It was nice to get a little breather.
0: Okay.
1: Yes, ma'am.
0: Oh, absolutely. All the time. So I would just like to say, and I agree with Andrew, I think he had texted in, and you know, who cares about those entertainers? You know, and that's true. When did they make their last hits? When did they perform recently? It's just, if Biden was in, they would all rush.
1: Oh, I know.
0: To the affair if he was hosting. So, you know what? It's a shame that people have to hate so much and hate somebody that is trying to help the country. I don't understand why it's just so much jealousy.
1: Well, it's
0: the word
1: is hatred. You're right, Donna. The word is just they're filled with hate. They're filled with bitterness. They're miserable. Can you imagine suing the president to stop him from cleaning up Washington, D.C. with all these improvements that they're doing to the reflecting pond and all this stuff that they're, oh, we can't do that. You clean up the Kennedy Center, can't do that. We got to sue to stop him. And they often reveal exactly who they are. This is what I think is fascinating. Here's one of the anchors over at MS Now, Ali Velshi, explaining why he's deeply uncomfortable with celebrating America's 250th this year.
2: In 1 month, America will mark the 250th anniversary of its founding. Like previous anniversaries, there is a deep unease about this. I feel a deep unease about these celebrations to which I am invited to mark the 250th anniversary of our so-called democracy. Because this 250th anniversary is taking place during yet another period of deep and fundamental and existential unrest in this country, brought on by the country's unresolved racial politics. That's what this is. Women and black Americans have seen their rights taken away. The Voting Rights Act has effectively been gutted. A number of states are continuing to gerrymander their congressional maps ahead of the midterm elections with the explicit effect of taking away political power from black Americans.
1: Do you feel deep unease, Ali Velshi? Are you feeling a deep level of discomfort? 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Can you imagine looking into a camera? Oh, I have deep unease about America's 250th birth. 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
5: With SRN News, I'm Rich Thomason in Washington. Despite another exchange of fire between the U.S. and Iran, President Trump is urging patience, posting on social media. He says everything will work out in the end. Israeli forces are now deeper inside Lebanon than they've been in more than 25 years. That's despite the U.S. brokered ceasefire. Today's AAA national average for gasoline, $4.32 a gallon. That's down a penny from yesterday. An absolute lie is how evangelist Franklin Graham describes Texas Democratic U.S. Senate candidate James Tallarico's claim that the Bible is silent on abortion. Graham says abortion is murder, adding that God commands us, "You shall not murder." Five patients have recovered from a rare strain of Ebola in eastern Congo, where the disease has been spreading faster than efforts to contain it. More details, srnnews.com.
6: This is a Bloomberg Money Minute. More positivity in the air on Wall Street this Monday morning as stocks build on Friday's record closing highs. In the casino business, Barry Diller reportedly preparing a bid for the remaining portion of MGM Resorts International he doesn't already own. New York Times says that will be at an $18 billion valuation. The U.S. facing a protein shortage, forcing manufacturers who use whey protein to halt production or reformulate products. Some whey suppliers are already sold out for the rest of the year. Alternatives, including dry milk concentrate, soy, or pea protein, those prices are going up. Dell introducing a redesigned XPS 13 laptop, positioning it as a direct answer to Apple's popular MacBook Neo. And low-budget horror films from YouTubers are conquering the box office with Backrooms, based on Kane Parsons' YouTube series, debuting to more than $81 million at the U.S. and Canadian box office. Denise Pellegrini.
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1: What a night. There's a nice picture of Peaks Island, Maine, where there's nothing but drama and scandal over this Graham Plattner, who is a Senate candidate from the state of Maine. Boy, this guy's a piece of work, isn't he? But all of the political stuff is getting so personal and toxic and vicious. It didn't used to be this way. I mean, South Carolina, sleepy, beautiful South Carolina, they are going at it over this governor's race like something you've never seen. And I don't know what's real and what's not when it comes to, like, social media. Because if you're reading social media, you get one path that appears to be a consensus, and then there's like a reality check that's like, wait a minute, that isn't true. Henry McMaster, for example, in South Carolina, is a popular governor. You go on X, Facebook, Instagram, he's the least popular governor in the history of the state. And as you probably heard while I was away, President Trump endorsed Pamela Evatt to be governor. Well, my gosh, the weeping and gnashing of teeth began. Everybody wanted his endorsement. And there's some great candidates running. Alan Wilson's great. Ralph Norman, remember Congressman Ralph Norman? He wants to be governor. Nancy Mace. I mean, you talk about a colorful political story. And the Graham Plattner thing, since we showed you a picture of Maine on the Salem News Channel camera network, and I do appreciate you watching. Thanks for going to SNC TV to see all the ways you can watch our 24/7 network, including this show, The Mike Gallagher Show. You can see us on Roku and Pluto and Apple TV and Samsung TV Plus 1177, Amazon Prime Video, just about anywhere you can see a TV show, you'll be able to find Salem News Channel. Go to snc.tv to find out the ways to watch. In Maine, it's been revealed that Graham Plattner, who's wants to beat Susan Collins, sexted, meaning sent dirty text messages to other women, I believe during the first year of his marriage, to his wife. And I think this was, if I remember what I saw over the weekend, this was initially reported by the Wall Street Journal. So here's a CNN contributor, Brad Todd, over the weekend saying, look, scandal personal behavior didn't disqualify Donald Trump. Why should it disqualify this guy?
12: And on June 9th, Graham Plattner is going to run against the governor of Maine, someone who has a credible record, who can't raise a nickel because Democrats want someone who's crazy and awful. They're attracted to Plattner because he's awful. It's not a hesitation. It's what they want. Maine primary voters like the awful.
13: They're attracted.
12: Think about what the general election is about, though. Susan Collins voted for the Affordable Care Act under Barack Obama. She voted for the Stimulus Act under Barack Obama. She voted to confirm Sonia Sotomayor and Elena Kagan. She is as centrist a person in the United States Senate as you can find. And Democrats, they prefer a Nazi death squad tattoo, sexting with a bunch of other people person over that, then they've really jumped the shark.
1: I can't. A guy with a Nazi death squad tattoo sexting with other women. Wall Street Journal broke a story Saturday that centered on how Plattner's wife, Amy Gertner, had shared with campaign officials information about how her husband had exchanged sexually explicit texts with somewhere in the neighborhood of a dozen women. The guy was very busy. This guy was very active. Campaign had been doing some research of its own into Plattner in the summer of 2025. They were married in 2023. I'm not sure anybody is going to vote or not vote for some. Look, in the state of Maine, the guy is right. Susan Collins is as Democrat-friendly a Republican senator as you'll find anywhere in America. If you're a Democrat, you love Susan Collins. Ain't nothing wrong with her voting record if you're a Democrat. Yasmin, go through play the beginning of that again. Let's listen to this Brad Todd. He's, by the way, senior advisor to Dave McCormick's campaign. Let's listen to this guy spell out all the things that Susan Collins did to rankle Republicans.
12: And on June 9th, Graham Plattner is going to run against the governor of Maine, someone who has a credible record, who can't raise a nickel because Democrats want someone who's crazy and awful. They're attracted to Plattner because he's awful. It's not a hesitation. It's what they want. Maine primary voters like the awful.
13: They're attracted.
12: Think about what the general election is about, though. Susan Collins voted for the Affordable Care Act under Barack Obama. She voted for the Stimulus Act under Barack Obama. She voted to confirm Sonia Sotomayor and Elena Kagan. She is as centrist a person in the United States Senate as you can find.
1: Just look at those four things alone. Affordable Care Act, I mean, the liberal justices, she voted to confirm them. He calls her a centrist. She's absolutely a rhino, but she's better than Graham Platner. She's better than anybody else that the Democrats could put in there. She's a Maine Republican. Now, from our standpoint, normal Republicans, she's awful. She's horrifying, to be honest. But it's Maine. They're quirky. It's not a red state. Let them have her, you know? Unless you want the Nazi death squad tattoo guy. I don't mean to laugh at that, because obviously nobody's laughing at the at Nazism, but just oh my gosh, the Nazi. Can I just share with you? Can we take a second to celebrate? We're talking about the 250th anniversary of America this year. Can we take just a moment to celebrate where we are in a beautiful ministry called Prison Fellowship? Because every spring we get to do something pretty spectacular. We get to send hundreds of kids to a Christ-centered summer camp because of your generosity. It costs $200 to sponsor a kid. Now, these kids are special because they're the sons and daughters of American prisoners. You're going to show a child God's love, okay? Now, when I left a week ago Friday, we had 500 kids sponsored, which is astounding. Our goal is a big goal, 650 kids. That's a big goal. Thanks to Joey Hudson last week and many, many people who stepped up. You know where we are right now? You ready for this? 786 kids are going to be blessed with a week of sunshine and horseback riding and canoeing and the Bible. These kids are going to be exposed to the gospel. I hope you'll step up and help us in the days that we have remaining in the campaign, because wouldn't it be a God thing if we could exceed 1,000 kids? I think we can do it, and my prayer is that we will. Please go to MikeOnline.com, click on the banner there, and make a donation. $200 sponsors a child for a week, but if you can afford $20, $50, $100, whatever you can afford, imagine that. Right now we are at 786 children who are going to get to go to summer camp because of the generosity of the Mike Gallagher Show audience. I'm confident we can get to 1,000. I hope and pray we can, but whatever you can afford, let's make it an Angel Tree Monday. 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
1: I love what Bill of North Carolina wrote about these entertainers who are dropping out of the America's 250th musical celebration are doing. Bill writes, why don't we ask these entertainers who made them rich and famous? Why not celebrate this awesome country that helped bless them with the success that they have? Regardless of who is the president, these people are not American. I always think about that. The people that denounce America, whether it's Rosie O'Donnell or what's the guy's name that played the Pirates of the Caribbean guy? What's his name? I'm drawing a blank. Johnny Depp. Barbara Streisand always threatening to move out of the country because they don't like the outcome of the election. This country gave them the opportunity to become rich and famous. And the way they continually denounce this country after having become rich and famous amazes me. I think about that all the time. I gave an interview a couple months ago about, it was somebody from the BBC wanted to talk to an American talk show host. And the question was, why do you love America so much? And I said, I get to do for a living what many people would just dream of being able to do. I get to fulfill my lifelong dream of being a broadcaster, of getting to engage with people in all 50 states, of making a really good living. I am blessed beyond comprehension. And it's because of the country I live in that provide, this is a country that allows you to achieve some of your wildest goals and ambitions. How could you not appreciate this country? But there's a guy, this Ali Velshi, oh, I'm very apprehensive. I have a great sense of unease over the America's 250th anniversary. And then others who talk about what a racist nation we are. Who was it a couple weeks ago? I played a clip of somebody who said that racism is ingrained in the fabric of this country to this day. We got to acknowledge that we're surrounded by people who despise America. So it shouldn't be surprising that a number of them are going to drop out of this celebration. And I'm sure it's because of the backlash they got. I mean, they must have signed the agreement initially. Well, who did the backlash come from? People who hate America. People who are uncomfortable with America. People who don't like America. And they want to fundamentally transform America the way Barack Obama attempted to do. And then another guy came along to sort of undo the mess that a lot of these people on the left created. Just an amazing, amazing story. If you're just joining us, we're talking a little bit about Martina McBride and Bret Michaels and the Commodore. The Commodores! What's the reason that the Commodores dropped out of the musical celebration of America's 250th? Are people mad at all the 250th memorabilia that we're seeing all over the country? Diet Coke bottles. Bottles of Diet Coke. I went to the grocery store last night. Diet Coke all stamped with 250th anniversary. Are you mad at Diet Coke? How dare you celebrate America's 250th birthday? Who do you think you are? That's some sick stuff out there. And it feels like, to quote the late Bob Grant, it's sick and getting sicker. But that's okay, because good things continue to happen. Good things are coming. America doesn't stand for 250 years as a beacon of hope without the brave men and women willing to put their lives on the line to defend it. 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Here's James in Philly waiting patiently. Hey, James, happy Monday. Thanks for hanging in there. How are you?
0: Happy Monday, Mike. Thanks for taking my call. Enjoy your show. First time caller.
1: Thank you very much.
0: You're on point with everything. I love the text messages you're getting. I agree 100%. As I'm sitting here thinking, I'm like, who actually signed these acts up? And just hear me out. Is it any chance they knew that this was going to happen to make more ammunition for the left? Oh, look, everyone's jumping out. I'm just curious because there's so many artists out there that love this country.
1: Yeah, that's a fair question.
0: I'm just curious.
1: It's a fair question because it makes me think, well, did they change their minds? I mean, surely there was some kind of vetting process, right? I mean, hey, would you be interested in performing? You know, if you represented the Commodores, let's say, James, you're the manager of the Commodores, and the White House 250th committee comes to you and says, hey, James, can we book the Commodores on June 29th or whatever it's going to be? Sure, you bet. And then all of a sudden you back out. Is it a setup? I understand your cynicism. Makes you wonder.
0: It makes you wonder because, you know, I love this country. You should be honored, you know, America first. I mean, it makes me wonder because they know, you know, everything's toxic right now. And it's like, why would they agree and then back out? I just feel like it's just helping them, giving them ammunition. Like, look, everyone's dropping out. Well, you know what? They're frauds. They're cowards. I just want to, you know, thanks for taking my call. Natasha Owens, John Rich. There you go. Replace Martina McBride with Natasha Owens and replace, what's his face? Brett Michaels with John Rich. There you go. Okay. There's two replacements right there.
1: Well, there's plenty of people who I'm sure are more than willing and able to perform, and they'll have no problem doing so. Apparently, President Trump is claiming that he's going to just take over the whole thing, which is typical President Trump. He's like, well, I'll just get up there and speak. Maybe he could sing. Maybe he could perform. You know, just get up there and he could do a little soft shoe. He could do it if anybody could do it. Maybe they could give him some vocal lessons. He is apparently done with the Kennedy Center, and I'm kind of glad he is. I've kind of hesitated on that drama. But May 29th, was a day that a federal judge ordered that Trump's name be removed from the building's facade. And he halted the planned renovations that would have closed the Kennedy Center for 2 years. Again, I feel guilty for feeling this way. Who cares? Don't go. If you don't like the Trump Kennedy Center name, now, you know, you don't want it to be renovated. Who cares? Go somewhere. There's a lot of places where you can see shows. There's a lot of places where you can be entertained. And if they're going to get judges to stop renovations, let the thing collapse. Let the thing fall to the ground. I mean, honestly, do you really care? Here's something I do care about deeply, and that's this audience, and our South Carolina audience in particular. We were treated to an incredible political event over the weekend that culminated in our dear friend and guest host, Joey Hudson, being awarded the highest civilian order honor in the state of South Carolina. I'll tell you all about it coming up.
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7: Breaking news this hour from Town Hall. I'm Rich Thomason. Despite another exchange of fire between the U.S. and Iran, President Trump urges patience. Posting on social media, the president says everything will work out in the end. As for the latest military action, the BBC's Yolande Nell is in Jerusalem.
8: This is the third known military escalation between the U.S. and Iran in the space of a week. Kuwaiti state media reported that sirens were sounding across the country this morning. U.S. Central Command then stated that it had carried out what it described as self-defense strikes at two Iranian drone command and control sites over the weekend. It said this was in response to what it called aggressive Iranian actions, including shooting down a U.S. drone over international waters. The latest developments underline the fragility of the ceasefire between the U.S. and Iran, as negotiators on both sides have appeared to edge towards a deal to extend it.
7: Israeli forces are now deeper inside Lebanon than they've been in more than 25 years. That's despite the U.S. brokered ceasefire.
9: The incursion challenges efforts to extend the ceasefire in Iran, as Tehran wants a deal to end the fighting in Lebanon. Israel is targeting the Iranian-backed Hezbollah militant group and urging Lebanese civilians to evacuate. The Lebanese prime minister accuses Israel of destroying cities. On Sunday, Israeli forces seized a symbolic fort in southern Lebanon.
7: Correspondent Andrew Stewart. Today's AAA national average for gasoline, $4.32 a gallon. That's down 1 cent from yesterday. An absolute lie. That's how evangelist Franklin Graham describes Texas Democratic U.S. Senate candidate James Tallarico's claim that the Bible is silent on abortion. Graham says abortion is murder, adding that God commands us, you shall not murder. On Wall Street, the Dow down 49 points, NASDAQ is off 39.
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8: 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It establishes rights, responsibilities, and governmental roles. 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Without knowledge of our constitutional rights, we will fail to realize when they are violated.
9: 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It's an American thing. From AmericanThing.org.
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11: From the wild world of DC politics to America's culture clash, brace yourself for the reality check you've been waiting for. 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
12: It's going to be a big day for a lady named Tina Peters. She's the former elections clerk in Colorado. She was the first local official convicted over supposedly trying to subvert the 2020 presidential election. She's leaving prison today after the governor, the Democrat governor, commuted her sentence, much to the chagrin of a lot of lunatics on the left. So that's good news. She already spent about a quarter of her nine-year prison sentence behind bars. To the people who want their pound of flesh, it isn't even enough. I guess she should spend the rest of her life in prison, right? Wow. As I love to say, I say it often, it's great to go away, but it's even better to get back. I've missed you. It's been a great week. I went to Japan, which happens to be one of my favorite places to vacation. Didn't make too big a deal about it beforehand because I didn't want to bog everything down. But if you ever have a chance to visit Tokyo, Osaka, Kyoto, I mean, what a country, what a people. I always come back wondering, why can't we do things the way they do things? Why can't you can't find a gum wrapper on the streets of Tokyo? And you know what you also can't find on the streets of Tokyo? Garbage cans. In other words, the people make sure that they keep their community clean and safe and modern. You get into a cab, you feel like you're being driven around like you're King Charles at Buckingham Palace. Every cab, the cab drivers wear suits and ties and they have white gloves on and they're spotless and pristine. It's amazing. The bullet train, we went to Kyoto and it goes like 230 miles an hour. Completely and perfectly on time. Pristine, modern, luxurious. The people are so friendly. It's a great place to vacation.

0: And then I cut my vacation short in order to go to South Carolina for a big event Saturday night at the farm, as Joey and Peg Hudson's house is lovingly called. They had an event called Freedom Fest. And it was a meet the candidates night, and a whole bunch of South Carolina political candidates were there. People running for commissioner of agriculture and people running for various local and countywide races. And three of the gubernatorial candidates were there, Ralph Norman, Alan Wilson, and Pamela Evett. And while I was away, Pamela Evett was endorsed to be the next governor of South Carolina. She's the current lieutenant governor. And it was quite the night. Hundreds of people came. It was a beautifully attended event. The 4th Congressional District of South Carolina put it together. The 4th, I think they call it the 4th District Republican Club. And Nate, who is this fantastic guy, just a real warrior, and he's just a hardworking guy on behalf of the 4th Congressional District. They do tons of events in the area, and it was quite a night. We had a great time. I'm getting a little flack because I'm partial to Pamela Evett. I've known her for years through Governor Henry McMaster, and of course I've known Governor McMaster for years, going back to my days when I was a local host in South Carolina. The drama going on right now in South Carolina over Trump's endorsement of Pam Evett and Nancy Mace. The national story was, which was kind of weird, the national headline was, Trump endorses Pamela Evett over Nancy Mace. So to people outside of South Carolina, it looks like it's only a race between Pamela Evett and Nancy Mace, completely ignoring Alan Wilson and Ralph Norman. And I'll be honest with you, they're all pretty great. I've known Pamela Evett for a long time, and, you know, that got kind of turned into sort of a quasi, I guess, an endorsement. And that became a big deal because, you know, some of the other candidates were not thrilled that I endorsed Pamela Evett. And again, it's, first of all, President Trump endorsed her. President Trump believes in Henry McMaster. Henry McMaster and Lieutenant Governor Evett have been very, very loyal to the MAGA agenda. But there's all this, the drama comes from the fact that Pamela Evett is reportedly set to announce that Henry McMaster's son, the governor's son, Henry McMaster Jr., is going to be her lieutenant governor. And that turns that into a whole good old boys club, quid pro quo, backroom deal. You know, and people say that's what they don't like about politics. If you look at the polling, there's some polls that show Alan Wilson is ahead. There's some polls that show Pamela Evett is ahead. I haven't seen any polls showing Ralph Norman or Nancy Mace polling in the number one or number two positions. And now, supposedly, they've found college texts from Henry McMaster Jr. from years ago. The whole thing. There is so much toxicity in this election cycle. It's all personal and ugly and visceral. I don't know that I've ever seen anything like it. Been at this a long time. And I don't know what you attribute it to. Does it feel that way to you? Wherever you live? Not just South Carolina, but whatever state you're in, do you feel like these political races are personal and nasty in a way that they never have been before? What do you think is, how do you explain it? Let me just, before we dive into some of the meatier things of the day and the things that we want to tackle here in the Relief Factor Studios on a Monday, June the 1st, let me first of all thank Joey Hudson for filling in last week, and he did an amazing job. Not only did he cover all the breaking news and what to make of it all, he also continued our Prison Fellowship Angel Tree campaign. Do you know he raised over $50,000? You donated over 50. I left at 500 kids. who are going to spend a week at summer camp. You know where we are today? 812. The goal was 650 children. Astounding. So Joey, of course, is my go-to guest host, and I've known Joey, well, since 1989. So you do the math. 99, 2009. So I've known Joey and Peg for 36 years. They are two of the oldest friends in my life. Joey is the executive director of my foundation, Gallagher's Heroes, the Fallen Officer Fund. Joey was a very successful morning show host at WGTK in South Carolina. And then when WGTK was sold, WORD brought Joey and me on board. Joey does the early morning warm-up show at 5 a.m. called Carolina Sunrise. And then I come on at 10 after Tara every day. I'm back to the station where I started many years ago. And it's a joy to be on that station. And it's always thrilling for me to go home. The upstate of South Carolina is home for me. It's where I met my wife. It's where we raised our kids. I have so many happy memories of the upstate of South Carolina. And I was able to add one additional memory Saturday night. You know how people in Kentucky get awarded colonel status? You know, there are states that have high civilian honors. Well, the Order of the Palmetto is the highest civilian honor that you can get in the state of South Carolina. And it is awarded to people for a lifetime of achievement in advancing the culture, good causes, philanthropic issues, engagement. Well, guess who was awarded the Order of the Palmetto Saturday night during our Freedom Farm Fest and was presented by Lieutenant Governor Pamela Evatt, the one and only Joey Hudson. Joey is now a recipient of the Order of the Palmetto. There's a picture, if you're watching right now on Salem News Channel, of me posing with Joey, proudly holding the certificate signed by Governor Henry McMaster. What an honor. And it was tough to, when Joey didn't know about it, they surprised him. I knew about it a few hours before the event. Peg didn't even know. I opened up my mouth and kind of called her aside so she could be prepared for it. But what a tribute to a lifelong South Carolinian who's got the biggest heart in the world. You know, I'm blessed to have Joey as my absolute best friend and confidant. I don't know what I'd do without him. My kids always say everybody needs a Joey Hudson in their lives. Everybody ought to be lucky enough to have a Joey in their life. And so for Joey to get this incredible tribute, this extraordinary achievement, this well-deserved honor, the Order of the Palmetto, it was such a blessing for me to be there. And as Joey and Peggy and I talked about yesterday over brunch over at Select there in Greer, before I came back to Florida, for Joey to get that honor at his home for many, many decades, it was pretty overwhelming. So kudos to Joey. And I don't know what I call him now, Commodore, Colonel, Potentate, Your Highness. I know I'm supposed to bow every time I see him. So next time Joey guest hosts, make sure you give him proper attribution as a recipient of the Order of the Palmetto. And it was great to see our friends at WORD there. Tara was there, and unfortunately Bill Frady couldn't make it. I think he's got his mother has got some health issues, so we're praying for Bill. Charlie James came by with his lovely wife. Tara brought her kids. Steve Senecroppi was there. And again, the whole 4th Congressional District. Just a bunch of great, Deb Sofield, who kind of emceed the whole thing, and a whole bunch of happy people coming out. It was an old-fashioned stump speech. And Congressman Norman spoke, and Attorney General Alan Wilson spoke, and Lieutenant Governor Pam Evatt spoke, and we're going to see how this primary goes, because it's nasty. And I want to, somebody just texted me from Georgia a point that I want to begin with you. Hey, Mike, you're right. It's so ugly right now, and it's just the primaries. Wait until the general election campaigns begin. You're going to see real ugly. They're right, aren't they? This person is right. Is there a level of nastiness in these political campaigns going on from California and Spencer Pratt and up in Maine, Graham Plattner, South Carolina, and the gubernatorial endorsement by President Trump the other day. Do you agree that there is something in the air? I'm going to get the ball rolling. I'm going to tell you what I think it is. I think people are anxious and worried and upset about what things cost right now. I think all of it centers around the price of gas, the price of groceries, the price of rent. I went to the grocery store last night. I'm a single guy. $380. Get about a week's worth of groceries. Never like that. It's never been like that before. Look, that's a reality that we've got to understand. The sooner this war in Iran gets over, the better. I'm confident that President Trump is going to pull a rabbit out of his hat. He's got something planned. But I believe that's why things are so nasty right now. Do you agree that that could be the reason? But maybe you don't agree that things are particularly toxic right now. Let's find out. I want to open up my phone lines to you. I missed you. It's great to have you back. And I hope you join us because I want to hear your voice front and center here on the Mike Gallagher Show. 800-655-MIKE. One number does it all. Call or text. But join us on the Mike Gallagher Show. 800-655-6453.
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0: Gallagher.
1: Everybody seems to agree, at least on the text line, that there is a level of vitriol and nastiness in this primary season that is unprecedented. Why do you suppose it is? Let's start with Sheila in Maryland, who wants to weigh in. Hey, Sheila, how are you today?
2: I'm good.
1: Good. What do you think? What do you think the reason is for all the nastiness is right now?
2: I think the reason is because your president has set this precedent of being nasty about everything. Mm. And then he wants to stick his name in on everything, and which he shouldn't do. And he wants to take seats away from Democrats. And, you know, it's him. He's the cause of it. And then he wants to endorse people. Let the people think for themselves. They don't need him to endorse everybody.
1: Anybody nasty on your side, Sheila, of the aisle?
2: If they are, I don't see it. Oh. Not as much as he. He's the president. He's
1: really?
2: Supposed to set an example.
1: You don't see it. You don't see nastiness on your side. How about the assassination of Charlie Kirk? Was that pretty nasty?
2: Oh yeah, that was a Republican that did it. That didn't have anything to do with me.
1: Actually, madam, that wasn't a Republican who did it. That's not true. Why would you say such a thing? A Republican didn't shoot and kill Charlie Kirk.
2: That did it was a Republican. He said he was a Republican. His father said
1: No, he didn't. That's not true at all. That's absolutely completely false. But let me just ask you this final question because you sound like such a nice lady. You started the call by claiming that he's my president. You know he's your president.
2: He is.
1: You know he's your president too, right?
2: I'm not claiming him.
1: Well, he's yours. You don't have to claim him, but he's yours. He is your president, and you know what? He's going to be your president for a few more years, Sheila.
2: Yeah, unfortunately, and he needs to stop saying, oh, we have a deal with Iran, when he know he doesn't.
1: Well, you just hang in there, because I know you want us to get a deal going with Iran, because you want prices to come down. There you go. There's Sheila from Maryland. 800-655-MIKE. 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
5: With SRN News, I'm Rich Thomason in Washington. Another jolt for the tenuous U.S.-Iran ceasefire. The U.S. and Iran have traded fire again. At the same time, Israeli forces have moved deeper into Lebanon than they've been in more than 25 years, going after Iranian proxy Hezbollah. Amid the uncertainty, President Trump is insisting that all will work out in the end, and he says Iran really wants to make a deal. Backed by the UK, the French Navy has intercepted another Russian-linked oil tanker that's under international sanctions. Steps have been taken to address violent demonstrations at a site in New Jersey's largest city. A curfew is in effect around the ICE detention facility in Newark, New Jersey. On Wall Street this morning, stocks are mixed. The Dow is down 126 points, while the NASDAQ is trading 32 points higher. More details, srnnews.com.
0: This is a Bloomberg Money Minute. Some negative sentiment on Wall Street this morning after a report Iran will halt exchanges of messages with the U.S., and that's casting doubt on a ceasefire renewal, driving bonds lower and causing stocks to fluctuate. Meantime, West Texas Intermediate crude oil is jumping. Also, signs of economic strength perversely weighing on stocks. U.S. manufacturing activity expanding in May at the fastest pace in 4 years, boosted by a pickup in new orders and production. But there's negativity on Wall Street about that because it adds to speculation the Federal Reserve will have to keep interest rates higher for longer. We're hearing Yum! Brands is in exclusive talks to sell its Pizza Hut chain to Long Range Capital. Sources say the two parties are advancing in discussions about a potential deal. And the U.S. is facing a protein shortage, forcing some manufacturers who use increasingly popular whey protein to halt production or reformulate their products with alternative ingredients. Denise Pellegrini,
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1: The hard part about going away is trying to catch up on all the things that we missed together. I know Joey did a great job of covering all the breaking news and your reaction to it all. I told Mark Davis in Texas that Ken Paxton was going to win considerably over the incumbent John Cornyn. That's a big deal. That's a big story. And the more, and there's polling now, oh, Tallarico is going to, look, I don't want to dismiss the guy outright, but when Texans just study him and learn about him and hear what he has to say about the culture and about politics, there's no way Texans are going to elect this guy. And I had a feeling. I told Mark, I'm telling you, I think it's going to be a landslide, and it really was. It wasn't even close. It was not even a close call. Paxton blew John Cornyn out of the water. There were also some developments about artists dropping out of the 250th anniversary celebrations that are going to take place in a couple of weeks in Washington, D.C. Who cares? If Martina McBride doesn't want to perform, is that any skin off your nose? Are you kidding me? And, you know, to this cranky Sheila a minute ago who's miserable because she doesn't like Donald Trump, they don't even recognize when he kind of throws in the towel. They'll never give him credit for backing off because he doesn't back off of a lot of things. And it's so wild how I kind of wish he'd have left the Kennedy Center sort of alone. I just didn't think it was a fight worth having. And it apparently, sure enough, he is going to back off. On May 29th, a judge ordered that his name be removed from the building's facade. They slapped his name up on the side of the building. It's now the Trump Kennedy Center. So this Obama appointed judge ordered the name removed and halted the planned renovations that would have closed the Kennedy Center for 2 years. Trump criticized the judge's order, but appeared to abandon his wishes to redesign the Kennedy Center, saying, fine, let Congress do it. He said, unless I'm free to do what I do better than anyone else, bring this institution back physically, financially, and artistically, I have no interest in continuing what could only be a hopeless journey into Never Never Land. He basically said, let's put it back in Congress's hands. Now, the big story there is that President Trump appears to back down. And to the Sheilas of the world, they won't notice that. They won't give him any credit. And to be honest with you, from my perspective, I wish he'd leave stuff like this alone. If they want the Kennedy Center to fall apart, let it fall apart. Who cares? If Martina McBride doesn't want to perform, don't perform. Nobody cares. But the truth is, and you know why there's pushback. It has nothing to do with Trump. It has zero to do with Trump. It has to do with your love of country. The truth of the matter is, people on the left think patriotism is partisanship. They believe that expressing your love of country is a partisan act. That's why they don't like American flags. That's why they don't like any expressions of patriotism. Because they don't like America. And I'm not exaggerating. Take it from their own words. Here's one of the stars of MS Now, a guy by the name of Ali Velshi, talking about the 250th anniversary. And it's so great to walk into a store and, you know, again, prices are up right now. We've got to get, President Trump's got to pull a rabbit out of his hat, and I think he will. I trust that it's about to happen. And I've got confidence that when that happens, we're going to see prices come plummeting down. And we're going to be, I believe, in pretty good shape for the midterms. There's a lot of good, and there's a lot of good economic things going on right now. Before I play for you what Ali Velshi had to say, let me share with you some words from Kevin Hassett, who's the director of the White House National Economic Council. He was on with Shannon Bream over the weekend on Fox News.
9: Initial claims for unemployment insurance have been about at the lowest they've been since the 1960s, which means that people aren't losing their jobs. Real incomes are going up. And so those are the kind of things that historically have led elections, not sentiment surveys from a bunch of liberals.
1: And, you know, last week there was all kinds of bombshell news about the stock market soaring, all these indexes closing higher than ever before. I mean, Kevin Hassett went on to sort of explain more fully how real American incomes are soaring.
9: The next thing is that incomes, real incomes, are soaring. If you look at real wage data, then the typical American family has gained about $3,000 since President Trump took office, after losing, after inflation, more than $3,000 under Joe Biden. And so we've got, you know, smoothing through the ups and downs, even with the higher price of energy, real incomes on the rise. And for construction workers, for manufacturing workers, for mining workers, the numbers are really astonishing. For mining workers, they're real incomes this year up $7,000 per year.
1: Now, these are astonishing numbers, but I understand it doesn't matter to you if you go to the grocery store and you're blown away by what it costs to buy groceries. I completely recognize that if it costs you $130 to fill up your SUV and it used to cost you $80, you're not happy. Prices have to come down. And if prices don't come down, we don't have any chance, I think, I don't think, of winning in the midterms. And if we lose in the midterms, this country is going to be dragged through an unholy mess, it's going to be a crap show of epic proportions. So, you know, you got a choice to make. And in this primary season and when we get ready for the general election, I mean, let me just share with you what we're up against. Here is, again, this MS Now anchor, Ali Velshi, as we talk about these artists dropping out, Martina McBride and the Commodores and Brett Michaels. I mean, a lot of these people haven't had hits in decades. Okay, so be it. They're not going to show up. So what? But the reason there's any drama or controversy over celebrating America's 250th is because of the fact that there are people who hate this country so much that they don't want to celebrate America's 250th. Check out one of the stars over at Progressive Network, MS Now.
10: In 1 month, America will mark the 250th anniversary of its founding. Like previous anniversaries, there is a deep unease about this. I feel a deep unease about these celebrations to which I am invited to mark the 250th anniversary of our so-called democracy. Because this 250th anniversary is taking place during yet another period of deep and fundamental and existential unrest in this country, brought on by the country's unresolved racial politics. That's what this is. Women and black Americans have seen their rights taken away. The Voting Rights Act has effectively been gutted. A number of states are continuing to gerrymander their congressional maps ahead of the midterm elections with the explicit effect of taking away political power from black Americans.
1: He feels a deep unease. Do you feel a deep unease about being an American? Celebrating America's 250th birthday? When I got back from Japan this past week, I almost wanted to kiss the ground. Yeah, it was fun to go visit another country. And yes, I do wonder why we can't keep our streets clean and safe, why there aren't homeless people laying around on every corner in Japan, why the trains are beautiful and immaculate, and why all the technology is so good and everything is so efficient and the people are so friendly. I don't get why we can't be like that. But yet, I wouldn't want to be anywhere else but here. I love this country with every fiber of my being, and people like Ali Velshi and so many on the left do not. They don't like celebrating the 250th. They don't like you planting a flag in your front yard. They don't like you wearing red, white, and blue. They don't like the country. Who was it? I'm racking my brain a couple of weeks ago, who said that racism is an inherent part of who we are as a nation. That was right before I went on vacation. I remember playing that clip for you. This is who they are. They think we're a miserable, rotten, racist, terrible country. Now, I don't know why they don't leave. I kind of wish they'd go somewhere where they'd be happier. Go the Rosie O'Donnell route and move to Ireland. I mean, it was Governor Wes Moore. Governor Wes Moore, who's often mentioned as a possible 2028 presidential candidate. Maryland's governor. Racism is an inherent part of who we are. Well, I'll find that clip. We'll dig that out for you and remind you that that's what's on the ballot in the primaries and in the general election. People who love this country, who are proud of the country, who love to see what's happening in D.C. as Trump is cleaning up the streets and making them safer. You see all these beautification efforts going on in Washington, D.C. They're suing to stop it because they want it to be nasty and broken down and ugly. They don't care about all the homeless people lying in the streets. They don't want to help them. They don't want to do anything on their behalf. They don't want to bring crime down. They don't want to clean this country up. They like it the way it has been. And this guy comes along named Trump and says, no, we can do better. We can do better. 800-655-MIKE. Let me get your reaction to all of this here on the Mike Gallagher Show. 800-655-6453. Got the nicest letter from Beth over the weekend. 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
1: Every time I've gone to Tokyo and come back from Japan, is my third visit, I always say, why can't we do things the way they do? And somebody from San Antonio just texted, not to be mean, but there aren't that many of them. Oh, really? There aren't that many people in Tokyo? In New York City, the population of New York City right now is estimated to be 8.5 million. Tokyo, 13 million. The greater New York metropolitan area is estimated to be 20 million. The greater Tokyo area, 37 million people. No, no, sorry, San Antonio. There aren't fewer of them than there are of the. And you know what's wild? Not a gum wrapper on the street. Not a piece of trash. The streets are pristine. And there's no garbage cans. That's the craziest part. I went and got some sushi and got some, I had some paper wrappings and stuff. I couldn't find a place to throw it away. They don't have many public garbage cans because the people of Japan take pride in their country. Now, I know there's a difference between the independent spirit of Americans and the collectivism of the Japanese. I get all, I mean, there is a different culture. There's no question about it. But when you think about the efficiency, the infrastructure, just the infrastructure, why does the United States take a back seat to a country like Japan when it comes to taxis and roads and bridges and trains, bathrooms, public bathrooms? And, you know, as somebody pretty cynically pointed out from Tampa Bay just now on the text line, here's a hint. The Democrats aren't in control in Tokyo. Amen. Amen. 813. That's our number right now on the big board for the Angel Tree Summer Camps. 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Angels in Chicago. 7 minutes before the hour. Hey, Angel, welcome aboard. Happy Monday.
2: I talked to you once before. Real quick, you know, I love this country. I'm Puerto Rican. Yes, people sir. Ask me why I don't go to, you know, move to Puerto Rico. I said, no, I'm staying in America. I love this country. I will celebrate the 250 years of this country. I already got my American shirt, a flag on my shirt. You know what I'm talking about.
1: I love that.
2: That lady said, that the Republicans are nasty. The Democrats are nasty. Who's the one swearing on TV? F. Trump. Who's that?
1: I know. And I love your attitude, Angel. I mean, you talk about loving America. Let me give you the governor of Maryland. This is Wes Moore. We played this before I went on vacation last week, and it kind of chilled me to the bone. You know, you just heard the big TV star over at MS Now. He's feeling very uneasy about even celebrating America's 250th birthday. Well, he's just a talking head on TV. How about an actual Democrat governor named Wes Moore?
3: Is this a racist country, do you think? I think that racism is part of an inherent fabric of this country.
1: Now, that's the governor of Maryland. Racism is the inherent fabric? Imagine how unhappy and miserable you must be by being an American. Think of that. Think about that. Consider that. And incidentally, that's the governor of a state. If we're such a racist country, how did you become governor? It would seem to me that if racism is the inherent fabric of America, that fabric is sure not going to let a black man get elected to the highest office in the entire state of Maryland. But that never occurs to people who wallow in their despair over how miserable the United States is. You almost have to just feel, you almost have to pity them. Just feel pity for people who hate their own state and their own country the way people like Wes Moore and others do. Pray for them. They need it. Coming up, oh, a whole bunch of news coming out of these primaries and the and I want to also spend a little bit of time talking about the 250th anniversary and what President Trump is doing in that direction and an update on the Kennedy Center, and we'll revisit what happened in the great state of Texas. Stick around. More of the Mike Gallagher Show coming up. 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
6: Breaking news this hour from Town Hall. I'm Rich Thomason. It is another jolt for the tenuous U.S.-Iran ceasefire. The U.S. and Iran have exchanged fire again. At the same time, Israeli forces have moved deeper into Lebanon, more far into Lebanon than they've been in at least 25 years, going after Iranian proxy Hezbollah. Amid all of the uncertainty, President Trump insists that everything is going to work out in the end. He says that Iran really wants to make a deal.
7: The president says such a deal would be a good one for Washington and its allies. However, Mr. Trump also says it was tougher to negotiate with Iran amid all the political commentary surrounding the conflict. His post on social media comes only hours after the U.S. military says it struck Iranian military sites. Mr. Trump's remarks also come after Iran's Revolutionary Guards said they targeted a U.S. base in response.
8: Correspondent Andrew Stewart. Backed by Britain, the French Navy has intercepted another Russia-linked oil tanker that's under international sanctions. Steps have been taken to address violent demonstrations at a site in New Jersey's largest city.
9: There's now a curfew around Delaney Hall, an immigration detention center in Newark, New Jersey, where clashes have happened between protesters and federal agents, including ICE, that's now drawing in local and state police. Governor Mikey Sherrill describes one over the weekend where she says three protesters were arrested.
10: They threw projectiles, they used barriers as weapons, and lit tires on fire in the streets.
9: Those comments, courtesy WABC, Newark Mayor Roz Baraka imposing a curfew from 9 p.m. until 6 a.m. around Delaney Hall. I'm Julie Walker.
8: You can forget the musical acts. President Trump says he is going to headline the Great American State Fair celebration of the country's 250th anniversary later this month on the National Mall. More on these stories at townhall.com.
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1: On July 4th, 1776, a group of seemingly ordinary men made an extraordinary decision in a small room in Philadelphia. 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
5: From the wild world of D.C. politics to America's culture clash, brace yourself for the reality check you've been waiting for. The one and only Mike Gallagher.
6: It is always so great to get back into the studio after a week of vacation. I've got the batteries charged. I'm ready to take on the day, take on the world. Thanks to Joey Hudson for guest hosting. Holy cow, did he have a great week, not only covering all the breaking news, but and doing a great job. And I know how nice he is. Everybody takes their little pot shots at me. You think I don't hear about it. Oh, Joey, you're so nice. You're so friendly. You never hang up on anybody. And he is a very nice guy. I mean, you ought to know him. You ought to see him when he's cranky. I mean, I've been with him a few times when he's not in a good mood. He was in a great mood Saturday night because he was presented with the Order of the Palmetto at a big Freedom Fest event that we had at the Hudson Farm. Joey and Peg in the 4th Congressional District, along with First Monday and 98.9 WORD, partnered to have a big political event where a whole bunch of candidates showed up. Hundreds of people were there. They were worried because it was supposed to rain, and so they got a tent that they put up at the last minute. And I think they were a little disappointed because it didn't rain and the tent made things a little stuffy, but hey, if they hadn't put the tent up, it probably would have, there would have been a downpour. So, and it was a great event. Deb Sofield moderated it. Lieutenant Governor Pamela Evatt, who has been endorsed for the governor's race by President Trump, she spoke along with Ralph Norman and Alan Wilson, the three gubernatorial candidates who were there. And man, there's a lot of drama going on there. In that gubernatorial race, the Lieutenant Governor, Pamela Evatt, presented Joey with the Order of the Palmetto, which is a very big deal. That's a huge honor. It's the highest civilian award that anybody in the state of South Carolina can receive. And for Joey's years of commitment, and Joey has done so much besides being a great broadcaster and a dear friend for many years. I've known Joey for, you know, going on four decades now. Joey also, of course, he ran Crime Stoppers for many years, very active with that organization. He's the executive director of our foundation, Gallagher's Heroes, the Fallen Officer Fund, very successful businessman in Travelers Rest and in Greer and the guy just is

0: He's a machine. And what an honor it was to watch him be awarded the Order of the Palmetto. I don't know what to call him now. I think I got a bow. I think it's got to be a trumpet salute or something. I don't know. I don't know what you call recipients of the Order of the Palmetto, but kudos to Joey for that honor. The drama in South Carolina is going on. Texas, I predicted it. I told you Ken Paxton was going to win. I told Mark Davis, I think he's going to win in a landslide in the primary there between Ken Paxton and the incumbent, Senator John Cornyn. It was a wipeout. It was a landslide, which is pretty much how I predicted it. Someday, Mark is going to listen to me. One of these days, we go back a long time together, thrilled to be presenting the M&M Extra podcast, which a whole lot of people are enjoying and are discovering all over the country. 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Even with our vacations, we wanted to make sure that everybody got to enjoy a daily dose of M&M Extra, so it is still there. And I told Mark before I went on vacation, I said, I smell landslide. I think Paxton's going to win significantly, and he did. The days of the establishment Republicans, the rhinos, are coming to an end. And we must win the midterms. And there's only one way we're going to win the midterms. I mean, first of all, we've got to have good candidates, and we do. Republicans have got to win on the merits, a pro-America agenda, a pro-military, pro-law enforcement, pro-Constitution agenda. The Democrats are against all of that. The Democrats want America to fail on every level. I mean, it's not even close. Trump wants to clean up the Kennedy Center. They sue to get him to stop it. Trump wants to paint the reflecting pond on the mall. They sue to stop it. How dare he? Cleaning up Washington, D.C.? He wants to renovate the Kennedy Center? Sue him. Stop him. So they stopped him. They don't want America to win. Don't you get it? And if you want to elect politicians who represent a party that wants America to fail, well then, either stay home or vote Democrat this year. The choice is really clear. And from where I sit, and I mean this from the bottom of my heart, it's one thing and one thing alone. It's not gas prices. It's not the cost of a mortgage. It's not energy prices. It's not the cost of clothes. It's one thing. Gas prices. Gas prices. Everybody drives by a gas station, and everybody looks at the price of gas displayed on the sign. Everybody sees it. It is a never-ending reminder of where affordability is right now. If we've got an affordability challenge, some call it a crisis, well, the most prominent public way we can fix it is for gas prices to come down. I've gotten a couple of texts from around the country, just anecdotally, telling me that they see gas prices in their community go down. President Trump posted on Truth Social, Iran really, this all has to do with the war, the reason prices are where they are. They're still below where they were with Biden. But that isn't going to matter. Gas prices have to come down. Trump wrote, Iran really wants to make a deal, and it will be a good one for the USA and those that are with us. But don't be Democrats and various seemingly unpatriotic Republicans understand that it is much tougher for me to properly do my job and negotiate when political hacks keep negatively chirping at levels never seen before over and over again that I should move faster or move slower or go to war or not go to war or whatever. Just sit back and relax. It will all work out in the end. It always does. President Donald J. Trump. As of yesterday afternoon, there was still no decision from President Trump as to whether he would sign off on a potential peace agreement with Iran. He said the Strait of Hormuz must be reopened. Iran has to work with the U.S. to have its highly enriched uranium destroyed. One source told CBS News, Trump has made somewhat significant changes to the U.S.-Iran Memorandum of Understanding, with those edits focusing on the strait and the removal of highly enriched uranium. Look, they can't have the uranium, and we got to get the strait open. Now, do you trust the guy or not? Do you not realize how many times he has pulled a rabbit out of his hat? Do you not recognize how many different times this president has over and over and over again pulled a card out of his sleeve and ran the table? And wins. You either have confidence and faith in the guy that you voted for twice, or you don't. And I have faith. I think he's right. I like his message. Sit back and relax. This is going to work out. It has to. And nobody knows it more than President Trump. I have a quiet confidence. I have a growing, confident belief that this mess with Iran is going to end and gas prices are going to come plummeting down. And I believe that when gas prices come plummeting down, it's going to remove a major objection to voting for Republicans up and down ticket. That when gas prices come, it's only gas prices. It ain't eggs, it's not bologna, it's not the mortgage, it's gas prices. The constant in-your-face reminder of what it costs to fill up the gas tank. And you see that reminder on every street corner in America. I'm telling you, it's gas, gas, gas. And once the strait is opened, and prices will plummet, we're going to be okay. Do you share my rosy optimism, or you think I'm delusional? Let's find out. 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One number does it all. 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I hope you join us here on a Monday, June 1st episode of the Mike Gallagher Show. It's going to work. It's going to work out. Things are going to be okay. And you got to have patience, and you have to have confidence, and you have to have faith. Faith is what's missing from a lot of people's lives. Have some faith, and you'll see what happens. God's got this. God already knows the answer to this, and I am confident that we're going to prevail. 800-655-MIKE, your voice, your call, your perspective coming up. 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
1: A lot of people in Tina Peters' family are singing Joy to the World. She's out. She's finally been released from prison thanks to the commutation of her sentence by the Colorado governor. She appeared on Steve Bannon's War Room a little earlier today. I want to play for you her a little bit of her appearance with Steve. It's infuriating to think of how much time she was sentenced to prison, way more than a whole lot of violent offenders who would never see 9 years in jail. But she was an election denier. She tried to overturn the election. She tried to subvert democracy itself. Yeah, right. So even the Democrat governor of Colorado realized what a grave injustice it was for Tina Peters, the former election official in Colorado, to be sentenced to 9 years in prison. Yeah, she still spent a long time there. She still spent way more time than a whole bunch of violent George Floyd protesters, for example, served. I can guarantee you that. Guarantee you that. We'll share with you a little bit of Tina Peters' comments here in a couple of moments. First to your phone calls, I wonder if you agree with me that everything is going to boil down to the cost of gas. Everything's going to the whole midterms are going to hinge on the price at the pump. Let's see if you agree or not. 800-655-MIKE. We'll start with Julie in Iowa. Hi, Julie. Are you optimistic about the future of the country this year?
2: I am, and that's the reason for my call. I understand the uneasiness because of where this country is tanked to from previous administrations. But with Trump, I want to urge people to be optimistic. Look how far we've come in such a short time.
1: That's right.
2: And to hang on, because it all boils down to the previous administration and who they've chosen to follow. And we know who that is.
1: Yep, I like your attitude, and I like the reminder, Julie, because what you're talking about, of course, is faith. And faith is tough. Faith is hard. Faith is not easy to wrap your brain around. Faith is not a tangible. But you have to have faith that good people who are in charge are going to figure out the way forward. And look, we've made a ton of progress already, and great things have already happened on so many levels. And right now, again, we got to get the cost of gas down. I saw it all throughout South Carolina. I hear it from people everywhere. There is an uneasiness, and there's a belief that, well, I don't know, if the Republicans can't get gas prices down, maybe Democrats can. Don't kid yourself. Democrats don't have a single economic plan that's going to bring gas prices down. Have faith. Have confidence. Have faith in a place like Chapter. 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These are Medicare experts, Medicare advisors that are absolutely, totally free. Enrolling in Medicare is one of the most confusing and scammy processes imaginable. In my own case, the government started to hit me up with fines before I even turned 65, thinking I hadn't signed up yet. I hadn't even turned 65. It was a big mistake. You know who fixed it for me? Chapter. They made that problem vanish. 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
5: With SRN News, I'm Rich Thomason in Washington. The U.S.-Iran ceasefire is facing another challenge. It's posed by renewed attacks and lots of finger-pointing by each side. Israeli forces have moved deeper into Lebanon as they pursue Hezbollah fighters who are allied with Iran, and Iran reportedly is threatening to cut off talks with the U.S. unless Israel pulls back from Lebanon. Ukraine has carried out strikes on Russian energy assets. Russian officials and media say drone debris set fire to a fuel storage facility in the Rostov region. The U.S. military has carried out another strike on a boat accused of smuggling drugs in the Eastern Pacific. Three men on board were killed. It was the fourth such attack in a week's time. On Wall Street this morning, stocks have been mixed. Right now, the Dow is down about 155 points. More details, SRNNews.com.
6: This is a Bloomberg Money Minute. Oil right now, more than 8% higher, back to close to $95 a barrel on a big setback in talks between the U.S. and Iran, and hopes to reopen that Strait of Hormuz. A semi-official Iranian news agency says that country will stop exchanging messages with the U.S. because of Israel's escalating military attacks against Hezbollah in Lebanon. And that agency said Iran and its axis of resistance will keep that critical Strait of Hormuz completely closed for now. With hopes for a ceasefire extension now in doubt, stocks are mostly lower, starting the day at fresh record highs. But right now, the Dow is down about 0.5%. The Nasdaq up very slightly. The S&P down very slightly. And among the big gainers today, shares of Arizona-based high-end home builder Taylor Morrison Homes up 22%. That's after billionaire investor Warren Buffett's Berkshire Hathaway Holding Company agreed to buy that home builder for $6.8 billion in cash. Tom Busby, Blue.
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1: I got to go out of the country for this vacation I took last week, but I'll be vacationing with a lot of you in November. 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We set sail from Fort Lauderdale November the 14th. 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We're celebrating 250 years of American freedom set against this most beautiful backdrop, the Caribbean. 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And a word of the wise, please don't try to book around us and go directly to Holland America to save a few bucks, because you won't be given access to all of our exclusive on-ship events that we have planned for you. And we've got some great events planned. 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November 14th to the 21st. 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Mike Gallagher, Scott Jennings, Larry O'Connor, Kurt Schlichter, Jennifer Horn. We'll see you there. 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That's the keyword cruise. Text that to 94878. Well, the governor of Colorado, the Democrat, decided that 9 years for Tina Peters, she was the election worker in Colorado, that they went after, that they targeted for election interference, supposedly. She made copies of voter rolls, supposedly. And they threw the book at her. And she's a Gold Star mom. She's a grandmother. She's a faith-filled woman. And her faith obviously sustained her for all the time that she had to spend in prison. Here she was earlier today with Steve Bannon on his show called War Room.
10: Tina, tell us what's it like to be finally a free woman.
11: You know, Steve, I'm not even sure yet. After 606 days in prison, it's been quite the ordeal. But I really want to thank God for His faithfulness and getting me through it. And you know, it's been, I think probably for me, Steve, to impress upon every person out there how hard it is to lose your liberty, how easy it is to lose your liberty, but how hard it is to endure it. And, I'm so grateful to the supporters out there that have stood with me. My close circle, Marcy, my best friend, who I called every day. After they kept putting me in the hole, she made me promise to call her in the morning and at night every day. So people that wanted to get me a message could always reach her. And of course, with Apollo and Jared and Barbara and, the other ones that have stood by me, and especially my attorneys. John Case has visited me almost every week while I was in prison. And then the financial support, I still have a fight to go. I still, even though Governor Polis reduced my sentence from 9 years to 4.5 years, I still have a fight to clear my name and bring out the truth of why they came after me the way they did. So it's still a long road. I'm going to spend the next few weeks regaining my health and just being in with loved ones and family. It's a miracle. It really is for Jared Polis. He pardoned 35 people and he gave clemency to 9, and I was one of the 9. And you see the horrible media and the haters that go after, that don't go after, murderers and people like that, he chose to pardon, but they go after, they go after me. So there is a concern there for my well-being and my safety. You know, I'm just very, very grateful. Very grateful to all of you. Thank you, Steve, for standing through with me through all of this.
1: You know, it's her crime was that she's an election denier. An election, that's the headline at CNN. I'm not kidding you. Here's the headline. I wanted to just take a peek at how the left-leaning media, the leftist media, was covering this. CNN, election denier Tina Peters released from prison. And then they double down in the body of the article. Election denier Tina Peters was released from a Colorado prison today, weeks after the state's Democratic governor granted a controversial commutation that cut her sentence in half. The Republican former Mesa County clerk was convicted in 2024 of state felonies for conspiring with fellow election deniers to breach her county's voting system in hopes of proving President Trump's baseless 2020 voter fraud claim. That's all it's about for these people. And when you play a loop of all the Democrats who denied that Trump was legitimately elected in 2016, they look the other way. You ever see the clip? We played it a million times. Hillary and John Lewis and all of them. Jimmy Carter, every prominent Democrat claimed that Trump wasn't legitimately elected in 2016. There's a whole boatload of Democrats who I guess ought to be rotting in prison because they're election deniers. As you read this article from CNN, you recognize her crime was being an election denier. Because if you denied that you thought Joe Biden won legitimately, well, hell's bells, go to prison. We got to lock your butt up. 9 years, probably 9 years probably isn't enough for CNN. She ought to be executed. I mean, come on, being an election denier? And she conspired with fellow election deniers? Oh, no. How will we ever recover? She made some copies of some voter rolls in Denver? Oh, no. Look, I'm very reluctant to give credit to Democrats very often, but I do want to thank Governor Jared Polis for reducing her sentence. Every once in a while, a Democrat gets one right. So good for him. I guess he got a lot of flack for doing it because CNN called it a controversial commutation. You know what's controversial? Not sentencing somebody who assaults cops or burns down McDonald's to 100 years in prison. That's controversial.
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1: It is nice to be with you. It's nice to go on vacation, but even better to come back. And you know, there really is no more vacation for us. Those days are gone. Mark Davis said, you gotta disconnect. I can't. How do you unplug? I wouldn't have caught all the details of Ken Paxton's big victory over Senator John Cornyn in Texas. I would have missed President Trump's endorsement of Pamela Evatt in South Carolina to be the next governor. I would have missed all these different stories about these musical artists dropping out of the 250th anniversary celebrations in D.C. You can't disconnect anymore. And if I feel it, I wonder if you feel it too. I was keeping up with Joey, raising money to send kids to summer camp. Look at where we are right now. 814 children are going to get to go to an Angel Tree summer camp. These are kids of American prisoners. I think we're going to get close to 1,000 kids, which would be an unbelievable, miraculous accomplishment. Great job to Joey. You donated over $50,000 in the week that I was away. So let's keep that momentum going. Go to MikeOnline.com and contribute to the Angel Tree Summer Camp Program. But I was keeping track in the hotel room there in Tokyo. No problem with internet over there. Oh, they got technology figured out over there. They do a lot of things right over there. Randy's in the Dallas, Texas area, 22 minutes before the hour. How you doing today, Randy?
2: Hey, Mike. Look who finally came back to work.
1: One week. Come on, one Monday holiday. 1 week?
2: I know.
1: That's right. That's right. And Monday was a holiday, so I really only took 4 days off.
2: I just got to bust your chops a little.
1: I don't blame you. But Joey did a good job, and now Mark's going to go away for a week, so you got to give him a hard time.
2: Yeah, you got to say, but moving on. Boy, that whole Paxton thing, that was something else, wasn't it?
1: So
2: he wasn't my first choice. I was a Wesley Hunt guy, but
1: right.
2: I was happy to vote for Paxton in the runoff. Cornyn had to go.
1: Were you surprised by the margin that he won by?
2: Yeah, I got to admit, I was expecting Paxton to win, but not that big.
1: I got you. See, what you got it? Like I told Mark Davis, just start listening to me. Just listen to me. Because I knew it all. I had a feeling. Look, and I go back with Mark. You talk about busting chops, Randy. I bust Mark Davis's chops constantly. Going back to when Biden was president, and I kept saying after that debate, that disastrous debate, and did you see how Jill Biden, Dr. Jill to you and me, thought he had a stroke on stage? Wait a minute. Didn't she say after the debate with Trump, oh, you did great, Joe. You answered all the questions and you did well. They're all lying. They were lying. So I said back then, I said, Mark, you mark my words. Mark my words, Mark. They're going to push Biden out. And he just scoffed at that. He laughed. There's no way. He said, what do you mean they're going to push him out? You think they're going to remove him? I said, no, you wait and see. I don't know what the method's going to be, but they're not going to keep him on the ticket. There's no way Biden stays on the ticket. And Mark kept arguing with me, insisting there's no mechanism for them to do that. They're not going to. I said, Mark, listen to me. Who was right? Who was right? Huh? Who wound up being right? If I was like Larry Elder, I would be saying to Mark Davis right now, who's your daddy? That's what Larry said to me over our last donor campaign when he beat me by about $37. He barely edged me in terms of fundraising, and he wrote me and said, who's your daddy? Now, I know it's still premature. We got a week or two to go, but I think all is right with the universe because Mike is Larry's daddy again. Sorry, I couldn't resist with the Angel Tree campaign. He might catch up. I don't know. I'm at 814 kids, and I think he's at about 300. But hey, he could catch up. Here's a text message from Arkansas. Hugh Hewitt, your colleague, was so disappointed that Senator Cornyn lost. That's how I know the right guy was elected. LOL. Oh, I don't know. Yeah, here was Dr. Jill Biden. She sat down with Rita Braver from CBS. I watched CBS Sunday Morning last night when I got back from South Carolina. They did a report, incidentally, on the detention center for illegals seeking, asylum in South Texas. It was the most biased report about this issue I think I've ever seen. They made it look like the people who are there in these facilities are being, like, barbarically tortured. And they gave no evidence of that ever happening. And their big takeaway was that there was one family that had to spend four months in these, you know, air-conditioned, comfortable facilities, and their daughter had to spend an extra month. You'd have thought that she was like a prisoner of war. It was so biased. Unbelievable. I mean, look, CBS Sunday Morning yesterday, it was a big, big shocker, including this little gem from Dr. Jill Biden.
0: He was fine. I mean, he was fine. It was inexplicable.
3: But what if that had happened during a meeting with foreign leaders or something like that?
0: I don't know how to answer that.
1: He was fine. I mean, we had a shortened version there of that clip. I thought we had a longer one, but she went on to say that she thought he had a stroke or something on stage during that debate. She was so concerned because he was fine before and after, but on stage, I don't know. I thought he had a stroke. You thought he had a stroke? There's nothing these Democrats do that's truthful. They will lie about virtually everything. Everything. I don't know. He was just so good. It was fine. 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Glad you can spend part of your Monday with us. Keep it right here all day long for news, opinion, and passion. We'll do it again tomorrow, okay? Have a great Monday. Be safe and keep fighting the good fight. I'm Mike Gallagher. God bless America.

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6: News this hour from Town Hall. I'm John Scott. The U.S.-Iran ceasefire faces another challenge posed by renewed attacks and lots of finger-pointing between the two sides.
7: The U.S. says it has bombed sites in Iran after Tehran shot down an American drone over the weekend. Iran's paramilitary Revolutionary Guard saying U.S. forces had targeted a telecommunications tower. Iran then launched a strike of its own, and Kuwait says its air defences opened fire early Monday morning to intercept incoming drone and missile fire. The nominal ceasefire between Iran and the US has been repeatedly tested with such back and forth attacks, even as officials from both countries try to negotiate an end to the war. It's still not clear how close they are to a deal, and there's always the risk that an attack could derail those talks. I'm Charles Tillotesma.
6: And on another battlefront, Ukraine has blasted Russian energy assets.
8: Russian authorities and media say drone debris set fire to a fuel storage facility in the Rostov region on Sunday. Authorities also say the Ukrainian strikes reportedly damaged civilian infrastructure in the Saratov province. Ukraine has increased attacks on Russia's oil and gas facilities, saying they fund Moscow's invasion.
6: That's correspondent Andrew Stewart. The French Navy, with UK support, intercepting another Russian-linked oil tanker under international sanctions. French President Macron announced the interception of the Tagore in the Atlantic. He emphasized the importance of enforcing sanctions to prevent financing Russia's war against Ukraine. Investigators in North Carolina using a drone to find and arrest a man wanted for the fatal shooting of a Virginia sheriff's deputy. Michael Puckett was found with a gun on Sunday night, 2 days after the shooting. The shooting made during a welfare check, Deputy Logan Utt was killed, another deputy injured, but is in good condition. More at townhall.com.
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0: Snell App. He's president of Gunderson Capital Management. Here is professional money manager, Bill Gunderson.
1: And welcome to the Monday, and welcome to June. It is go away in May? I don't think so. We had a heck of a May in the market, and now here we are, June 1st, and we're still alive, despite the old farmer's almanac. This is Bill Gunderson, Gunderson Capital Management, and I'm here with Barry Kite, our chartered financial analyst and certified financial planner. We begin a new week in the market with a moderate drop, and I can tell you why. It's pretty simple. You've got oil up 6% today, all right? And we know that there is an inverse relationship right now between oil prices, especially crude and Brent, and the market. And obviously that all stems from the flow of news coming out of Iran and Trump and his advisors. So I don't know the latest, but obviously there must be something a little bit discomfiting to the market today, because oil's up 6% and the market is down a little bit. The all-important 10-year is at 4.49% as Kevin Warsh. I think he takes charge today. I think Jerome Powell, don't let the door hit you on the way out, pal, takes charge. It's a billion-dollar door, overpriced and overscheduled and over budget, right, Barry? And the men's room's like a billion-dollar gold-plated, you know, the Federal Reserve and all that. But anyway, we have a little bit of a downdraft in the market today. I have an earnings update for you in a bit. So welcome to today's Best Stocks Now show with professional money manager, 26 years behind the mic, behind the trading desk, Bill Gunderson. And I'm here with Barry Kite, our chartered a CFA and a CFP. He's not a CPA. When are you going to get the CPA? Then you'd have so many.
2: I never wanted that. They can keep somebody. You know, somebody can keep that one and handle the tax returns.
1: We'd have to get you new business cards too, bigger business cards that won't fit in your wallet, well, or fit in your head. You would not be able to get through a door because your head would be so big. Let's take a look here. We are starting a new month in the market, and let me tell you, was May a good month in the market? Oh, May was a really good month in the market. It was a terrific month in the market. In fact, the stats on the tech rally that we've seen since we invaded Iran and the market was reeling, and I wrote the news or the article on this is one of the most compelling buys I've seen in a long, long time. In fact, probably one of the most compelling buys I've seen during my entire career. That was a while back, not that long ago. It was in the early part, the first week of May, or was it first week of April? No, it was first week of April.
2: First week, yeah, April 6th.
1: Okay, April 6th, which is a lucky day.
2: And the market's been on an 11. So I was heard this at the end of last week. So you wrote that article on April 6th. On a Monday is when it finally published. You actually wrote it over the weekend and
1: yes,
2: on Friday. But
1: yes.
2: But, yeah, so if we're, the market is on, I think it's 11 weeks in a row up. In that first week that it was up was the April 6th. It was the week
1: yes.
2: of April 6th.
1: And it's the best 2 months.
2: On an 11-week tear since you wrote that.
1: That's right. And it's the best 2 month run since 2009. And in addition to that, Micron,

0: which was my top pick. I picked one, and I picked Lily as a backup as a second. 1A and 1B, as they do in the horse races. I picked Micron as my top pick. Last year was Palantir. Palantir ended up being the best performing stock in the S&P 500 in 2025. Now in 2026, Micron's up, I think, 240% as of Friday. And Barry, we're not even halfway through the year yet.
1: We got 29 more days to go.
0: It might be time to sell half our Micron. I don't know. I take that a day at a time. Trump says that Iran really wants to make a deal. You notice how every other sentence by Trump's got the word deal in there somewhere. I mean, that is his middle name, Donald Trump, Donald Deal, deal maker in quotation marks. That seems to be his thing, is making deals. He said that Monday, Iran really wants to make a deal. I used to watch Let's Make a Deal with Monty Clark. I would tell my mother I had a sore throat or a stomach ache. My estomago hurt, and I couldn't go to school. This was when I was like 12 or 13 years old, and my mom actually went to work. She was a working mom for much of her life, a lot of her life. And Billy would stay home and watch Let's Make a Deal and Password and all the great shows of yesteryear. The Price is Right.
1: Yeah.
0: And I love watching, they would dress up in goofy outfits and wave their sign, and Monty Hall would walk around and pick somebody. And you'd have door number one, door number two, door number three, and it was a fun show to watch. As peace talks between Washington and Tehran enter another month at an impasse, while he criticized political opponents and some Republicans over their commentary on the negotiations. Well, you got to believe that these are some pretty tricky negotiations. You got to believe that the leadership at the top in Iran is a very fluid situation, I would think. But Trump says it will be, I want a good deal for the USA. And then he knocks all the people that are criticizing him over the deal. He says, it will all work out in the end. It always does. Well, I find that to kind of be a truism in life. It looks a little bit ugly from time to time, and a little bit hectic from time to time, a little bit chaotic from time to time. But things seem to always work out if you're persistent. If you're dealing fairly and squarely, things seem to work out. Trump requested several changes to the latest proposal negotiated by U.S. envoys and Iranian officials. And I'm sure, you know, it's still the number one part of the deal is the enrichment of uranium, which cannot go on. And that seems to be the hubbub here today. I talked to a guy yesterday. He flies one of those great big planes down at our Charleston airport.
1: Oh, the C-17.
0: Yes, big, he flies one of those. Can you imagine flying and parallel parking one of those babies?
1: So you'll like this, Bill. They had at the soccer, local professional soccer team, the battery here. They did
0: the battery.
1: It was military appreciation this weekend, and they did a C-17 flyover. So the reason why the C-17 was on my tongue is I was at the house, and me and the kids are shooting the basketball in the back, and we got our own flyover. It literally
0: flying huge.
1: They're monstrous.
0: And we have a kid in our church. He's a kid. He's like 22. He flies one of those. Yeah. He's been gone for several weeks. He can't tell me where he's been, but I saw him yesterday. He says, I've been in a tent somewhere in the desert for the last 3 weeks, sleeping in a tent, and now I'm back. I said, God bless you. So they want to make a deal, and that's Strait of Hormuz, a key shipping route that carries roughly 20% of global oil flows. And obviously there's some impatience with the deal today. How do I know that? Well, I look at the way crude oil is trading today. This is its biggest jump in quite a while. We finally got it down under $90 per barrel last week. We got it to 89, I believe. And today it is up almost 6%. That's the biggest jump in a long time at 92.57. Maybe somebody blew up something over there, or some water skiers hit a sea mine, something. We had a big day in the market on Friday. I just want to remind you of something. Dell Computer.
1: Look at
0: unbelievable.
1: It today. Look at it
0: I know.
1: Today.
0: It's following through. It's up 32. It was up 32.8% on Friday. And I've mentioned how when I got into the business in the late 90s, Michael Dell was one of the rock stars. He didn't wear a leather coat like Jensen Huang. He didn't wear, the black, all black that Steve Jobs wore. But he did carry a BlackBerry phone. I do remember that. He was famous for his BlackBerry. And Dell was up 33%. Today it's ARM. ARM is a huge winner today.
1: Yeah.
0: Again, we have a big position in ARM.
1: I think they got a
0: UK chip maker.
1: Yeah, they got a partnership.
0: Another partnership?
1: With NVIDIA. So I guess they're going to, NVIDIA are working on a chip, I believe, for personal computers.
0: So. Oh, yeah. That's true. NVIDIA, look, the PC, which everybody thought was dead. Now NVIDIA chips, NVIDIA speed, and AI agents are coming to what we thought was just a flat industry, the PC industry. And look at what Dell is doing, and look at what ARM is doing again today, riding this wave, along with NVIDIA, which is up almost 5% today. We'll be right back.
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8: June of 1775, America didn't yet exist. There were no stars and stripes, no constitution, no nation. But there was George Washington. Standing before a ragtag colonial army, Washington accepted command, knowing the odds were against him. The most powerful military on earth stood across the battlefield. Washington didn't promise an easy victory. He promised resolve. He led not as a king, but as a citizen. And when the war was finally won, he did something unheard of in history. He gave up power and went home. George Washington proved that in America, our leaders serve the people, not the other way around. That example helped define who we are as a nation. Celebrating America 250.

0: And welcome back here to the second quarter of today's Best Docs Now show. You know, as I go through this commentary by Bloomberg over the weekend, I want you to notice the word that is missing from all of this. Actually, there's three words missing from all of this. We'll mention that when I get done with this. This is from Bloomberg. 3 months into the Iran-Iran conflict, investors are showing little appetite for caution. Okay, they're throwing caution to the wind, I guess, is how that goes. I mean, the caution that was shown early April, the fear quickly turned to greed and the market took off as two things converged, or actually two things diverged. You had earnings flying through the ceiling, right, expectations, and you had the forward P.E. ratio of the S&P 500 drop to under 20 for the first time in a long time. And that created what I saw at that time, a giant buying opportunity, which I did take advantage of at that time. Now, I'm not finding the buys today that I was back then. I have to be much, much, much, much, much more careful now with what I buy. But global stocks, corporate bonds, and other risk assets have continued to climb as optimism over a potential ceasefire combined with relentless enthusiasm. Okay, there's another word that begins with E that they're leaving out. They're using enthusiasm for artificial intelligence-related investment, Bloomberg News reported on Sunday. The S&P notched its ninth consecutive weekly gain on Friday, matching its longest winning streak since 2023. That was the other time we put out a big, massive buy signal, and that was right as the Fed was starting to wind down with their interest rate hikes, with behind-the-curve Jerome Powell at the helm, driving a very slippery path back then, and desperately trying to catch up because he was so far behind the curve. He did 475 basis point hikes in a row. That's how far behind they were. And of course, the NASDAQ finally bottomed in January of 2023, and that was the last big rally we had, and that was another buy signal. I don't put out a lot of buy signals on the market. I've done four in the last several years. Treasury prices rose, oil prices retreated sharply during May as traders increasingly bet that tensions in the Middle East could eventually ease. Well, you know what? I mean, that's not really like rocket science to figure out that we're going to eventually win the war in Iran. I know it's been sticky and problematic for sure, but I think we have the military and the C7s, right, to win that war eventually. Markets remain focused on negotiations between Washington and Tehran, though reports over the weekend suggested talks remain fluid. Well, yeah, you can say that again, and no final agreement has been reached. Some strategists say that much of the positive outcome is already reflected in asset price. Well, they go on and on and on and on and on about geopolitical risks remaining. They don't mention one time the elephant in the room. The word elephant starts with E, and so do earnings. The earnings expectations have exploded. Next year, 2026, we were at $330 a share like 3 or 4 months ago, and now we're at $383, somewhere in there. They've gone up by $53 per share. That's huge.
1: And a lot of that increase was two companies, Nvidia and Micron. Thankfully, two names were concentrated in.
0: Well, Bloomberg goes on to say, still, the dominant force, there's another, they don't mention earnings in the market, no. Yes, artificial intelligence, yes, but it leads to, all roads in the market lead to earnings in my book. Semiconductor stocks have posted extraordinary gains. Well, we own Broadcom. We own Taiwan Semiconductor, NVIDIA, Micron, SanDisk, SK Hynix, Samsung, and ASM Lithography. Seagate's a semi. It's more of a disk drive company, memory company. And we also own Marvell Technology, which is fiber optic chips. While shares of Micron, SK Hynix, and Samsung have surged as demand for advanced memory chips accelerates. Well, they're always going to question whether the pace of the rally is sustainable. But, you know, this, for that, you look at the five-year target prices that I have on these stocks to see how high they can go if they're able to meet those earnings estimates, which are astronomical. The earnings for these memory companies in 2027 is just absolutely astronomical. I've never seen anything like it since I've been in the industry for the last 26 years. Now, let's just do a little update on the earnings picture. And I will be sending the newsletter out later today. We're going through the very last, what would you call it, Barry? We're putting it through all of the compliance.
1: Yeah,
0: That's the word.
1: Rigor and then, you know, in some of the formatting and things. So, yeah, it's
0: but little it's supplement. New and improved.
1: I kind of like the little supplement that he had. It's kind of neat. But anyway,
0: especially
1: should hopefully
0: when they
1: make your life easier.
0: Yes, intelligence report. Gunderson intelligence, what some would say is an oxymoron. But
1: the
0: GI,
1: right?
0: We've been doing okay this year. So, for Q1 2026, which is now in the books, 97% of the companies have reported actual results. 85%. I don't know why the analysts can't figure that out. Raise their estimates a little bit. Every quarter, it's like 85% of the companies report a positive EPS surprise. So if I'm an analyst, I'm going to, you know, add a little bit for, you know, the company is always going to sandbag and try to tamp down expectations. The earnings growth for the S&P 500 companies for this quarter, which is now 97% in the books, is 28.6. This is the highest earnings growth reported by the index since Q4 of 2021, and that was coming out of COVID. So you were comparing back then Q4 2021, which was pretty much the full impact of COVID, versus Q4 of 2020, and that was 32%. Okay, we're not going to quite make 32%, but 28.6 is smoking hot, smoking hot. And also consider that, you know, at the beginning of the year, this quarter was expected to be 12.7% higher, and instead it's 28.6% higher, and the revenue growth, 11.8 year over year. And the profit margin for Q1 is 14.8%. Take that, Walmart. Take that, McDonald's. Take that, Target. If 14.8 is the actual net profit margin for the quarter, it will mark the highest net profit margin reported by the index since FactSet Research began tracking this metric in 2009. Why did Bloomberg leave all of that and instead use the word enthusiasm? No, it's a lot more than enthusiasm. It's real.

0: Aaron News. I'm John Scott. The United States has bombed radar and drone sites in Iran. That's after Tehran shot down an American drone over the weekend. Iran then said it targeted American soldiers in Kuwait with missiles, which the U.S. says it shot down. Meanwhile, Iran has maintained its chokehold on the Strait of Hormuz, disrupting global energy supplies. Oil prices rising following the latest fighting to threaten the U.S.-Iran ceasefire. Fighting has also escalated between Israel and the Lebanese terrorist group Hezbollah. Pro-Trump lawyer Alvarado de la Estrella leads Colombia's presidential race after the first round of elections over the weekend, winning nearly 44% of the vote. He's known for his tough stance on crime and is expected to gain more support in the runoff. This is SRN News.
1: This is a Bloomberg Money Minute. A major casino operator may get a new owner. Billionaire media mogul Barry Diller, one-time head of Paramount Pictures, chairman and CEO of the Fox Network, now the owner of People and other magazines, making an offer to buy the remaining shares of MGM Resorts that he doesn't already own. That would give that casino and hotel company a valuation of nearly $19 billion. Shares of MGM up 15% right now, so investors are happy. Elsewhere on Wall Street, stocks are mixed. Oil is sharply higher, though. A real setback in ceasefire extension talks between the U.S. and Iran over Israel's continued military attacks on Lebanon. But there's word out of Lebanon, Hezbollah may agree to a ceasefire. Right now, the Dow is down 0.25%. The Nasdaq up 0.33%. The S&P is flat. Oil at $94 a barrel. And Walmart now limiting its workers' use of its in-house AI tool called Code Puppy because of unexpectedly high demand. Tom Busby, Bloomberg.
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0: And welcome back here to the second half of today's Best Stocks Now show. The other part of this earnings thing equation is obviously the V, which is valuation. Okay, if the market was trading at 57 times earnings right now, that would give me a lot of heartburn, but it's not. And, you know, I hear these, they try to make these comparisons with the dot-com bubble of 2000, which I witnessed, was there. And there you had very little in the way of E earnings, and here you have a lot in the way of E. And when you take the current price of the S&P 500 and divide it by the next 12 months of earnings, that's called the forward P-E ratio, which I give more heed to than the P-E ratio, because the P-E ratio looks backwards, and the forward P-E ratio looks forwards. We're at 21.2x right now, this week, from 21.1 last week. We got as high as 23. 23 seems to be the top. It was the top back in 2001 or 2021, and it was the top here recently about six to 9 months ago, right?
1: Yeah, right about, it was right about, you wrote it, you were warning about that 23 number. We talk about it, you talk about it a lot, but that's, it's an important number, and that last time I think was around end of October, early November of 2025, and then of course since then, we've had a lot of earnings growth, which is, you know, kind of the market, even though the market's gone, you know, higher than it was then. We've got better earnings and you got a better valuation.
0: It's caught up.
1: Which was part of your thesis, you know, the primary thesis for your April 6th article to begin with.
0: Yes, 100%, because the forward PE went down to 19.9 because the market went down and the earnings went up. Okay, that's the best of all worlds if you're looking for an entry point. And that did create a fabulous entry point in the market at that time. Now, this year's going to be a huge year for IPOs, a huge year for IPOs, and there is some fear. You know, all that money that goes into IPOs does take a lot of capital, and then the thought is, well, all of this capital going into IPOs may hurt the overall market, but you've got Goldman Sachs saying today that they don't think that that will be the case. That it won't take a lot of oxygen out of the market. You're going to get Anthropic this year. We're going to get OpenAI this year. We're going to get SpaceX here
1: pretty
0: soon.
1: I guess SpaceX will probably looks like it's going to be the first one.
0: Yes, and I put a chart actually of Anthropic into it'll be in the newsletter next week. Anthropic is going to give the Mythos access to the EU cybersecurity agency. That's kind of their crown jewel at Anthropic, is their cybersecurity, which can find and prevent, you know, exploitation and vulnerabilities in IT systems. So that's kind of a big thing. I was just looking at a chart. Yes, they do track the price. You can look at a chart of a private company on some of these big ones because they do it by the rounds of funding. And if you look at July, I don't know, it was down around $25 a share. Now it's at $589.
1: Yeah, they keep having up rounds, which is the way, the direction you want.
0: Yes, and by the time it gets to the little guy on an IPO, it's just my opinion, watching this over the years, that you're paying through the nose at that point, and you're the ATM machine. You're the liquidity for all these people that are in at $25 a share. You're going to pay $589 if it went public today, somewhere in that range, $589. To me, if you do a price-to-sales ratio on that, it's absolutely astronomical. And even worse yet is SpaceX.
1: Because what did we say, 1,000? Didn't we say 1,000 times revenue for
0: at least Anthropic has revenue. The only revenue that SpaceX has is coming from their
1: Starlink.
0: Yeah. Everything else is pie-in-the-sky pipe dream that we can launch data centers into space. Okay, what else do we have? We got a lot here today. How about this Swiss referendum where they're going to limit how many people can live in Switzerland? They're going to have that will completely reshape. Citizens will decide on whether the cap. What will they do? Arrest you if you have a kid? Will they come and arrest you? They're going to cap the country's population at 10 million. Heck, there's more in some of our cities. Doesn't Switzerland have all the Alps and everything and lots of open land? I don't know. Due to concerns about overcrowding and rising anti-immigration sentiment across Europe, it's a big deal. Since Switzerland already has over 9.1 million, meaning current immigration would need to be halved in the coming decades. What about having new kids? I don't know what they're going to do about that. What the penalty will be with that, how much prison time you get.
1: It's like the old China one-child policy almost, or even worse.
0: Yeah.
1: It didn't
0: help their economy
1: no,
0: it at all.
1: Did not.
0: It was a disaster. Dell launches a touchscreen XP313 starting at $699 to rival Apple. So now Dell steps into Apple's backyard big time. And secondly, NVIDIA debuts the RTX Spark AI superchip for Windows laptops. You get this? I was there during the PC revolution. My first PC was I bought it in San Diego. There was a company in Del Mar that was the hottest thing going for a while. They put up a circus tent to make those PCs.
1: Oh, you told me what it was called. Yeah, you told me.
0: I'll think of it in a minute. Yeah. He actually went to our church and was quite a guy, man.
1: K-Pro.
0: David K.
1: Yeah.
0: And he had a son named Alan K. And David K. made a fortune with K-Pro. And I had one of the early ones. I wish I would have kept it. I don't know what I did with it. Probably gave it away at a garage sale or something.
1: Yeah, that thing
0: but
1: would
0: it
1: be
0: had
1: worth
0: a, something. Yeah, it had a spreadsheet with 20 columns and 20 rows. It was a VisiCalc. And it the screen was two colors, amber and whatever that dark gray is. Now I've seen the whole revolution of the PC. Michael Dell was there, IBM was there, Hewlett Packard was there, Apple was there, Novell was there, linking all of these PCs together. Cisco was there. And then along came others. The storage companies were there, Western Digital, Seagate, and obviously they're still relevant today. And Intel drove the business. You've got mail. That was all Intel. And, of course, the PC revolution took place. And then along came the phone, the iPhone, which began with all your music. I can't even remember what it was now, an i something.
1: Was it the iPod?
0: Had your music. No. Prior to that, it had your music on it, and then pretty soon it had your camera, and then pretty soon it had this, and then it became your everything, kind of like Michael Dell's BlackBerry back then. But this is sparking the market today, and that's why you're seeing huge, huge gains today in, let me see my list, in ARM, Dell, Micron. Nibius is having
1: a really good day, too, yeah.
0: We have an article, a brand new article, like
1: Thursday.
0: 2 or 3 days old.
1: Yeah.
0: And NVIDIA is up having a big day. Arista Networks, SanDisk, CoreWeave is up 7.4. NVIDIA debuts a PC chip for the era of personal AI agents featuring one petaflop. Okay. This is a new one in my vocabulary.
1: What's
0: a petaflop?
1: I don't know. It doesn't sound good.
0: It sounds like something they would do at the Olympics.
1: No,
0: he did a petaflop and got a 2 of AI performance. You're going to get one petaflop of AI. How much do 2 cost? Full stack NVIDIA AI and graphics tech. Isn't it amazing how NVIDIA emerged
1: from a
0: graphics really the
1: card.
0: Gaming.
1: Yeah, they were a
0: from
1: graphics
0: Electric
1: card
0: Arts,
1: company.
0: Yeah. You know, Electronic Arts and Take-Two Interactive and all this and that. And, what's the one about Grand Theft Auto?
1: Oh, yeah, I think that's
0: basketball. By the way, this Wednesday, the Knicks will be playing the 7'5" guy from San Antonio. The cheapest seat in the house is $4,000. Ringside seats are going for $150,000. I'll see you in the front row on Wednesday, right? From my couch at home. We'll be right back.

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6: With you.
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0: And welcome back here to the final segment of today's Best Stocks Now show. We're really the big news of the day, besides oil up 6%, which is being overshadowed in the market at least by this news of NVIDIA entering into the PC market. The beneficiaries, well, the losers right now are Apple, because Dell's entering into Apple's turf with a cheaper computer and more powerful. Apple is down today. AMD's also a slight loser in all of this because these NVIDIA chips for PC, that's a big deal, Barry. That's a huge deal.
1: Yeah, and that will step on the toes of somebody like AMD. Maybe
0: the cousins won't be talking at Thanksgiving this week. I don't know, or this November. Now, on the other hand, the winners, ARM. ARM is up 53. We're up 2.1% today overall. ARM is up 14.7% or $53 a share right now. Dell, after a 32% move on Friday, is up another 9.4. There's a couple possible value buys that are in play here. Adobe is going to remaster their entire suite driven by the NVIDIA chip. Adobe is cheap, and it's rallying today. It's definitely worth a look. And I'll tell you another one. If you want a low PE one to look at that's rallying today, who's another big PC maker? If you look at the PCs you've owned over the years, I've owned plenty of Hewlett-Packards and Hewlett-Packard.
1: What's Lenovo looking like?
0: I don't know. Lenovo is a
1: South Korean, a huge pop a couple of weeks ago.
0: Yeah. It may be moving today, but I'd like the chart of Hewlett-Packard right now, HPQ, which is a very, very low PE stock, behind the times, behind the curve, more than Jerome Powell over there at Hewlett-Packard. But it's also a beneficiary. Nibius is up 17.2 today after our article last week, and CoreWeave, CRWV, is up 14.7% today. So all of those stocks, big beneficiaries. We're also seeing some action in the oil and gas patch today, obviously, with oil up 6%. You've got Halliburton's up 2.3%. We have a new article out on Halliburton. We said, let's do a non-tech stock for a change. And we did Halliburton. Devon's up 5.4%. Where is ARM now? ARM's got to be... Our second biggest position became Dell on Friday. One is NVIDIA, I want to say. Where's ARM right now? We only own that in one portfolio, though.
1: It's been... Yeah, right now we've got... ARM is our third biggest holding.
0: There you go.
1: Dell has rocketed to the top over the last, if you can imagine.
0: And what's number two now? NVIDIA?
1: AMD. AMD is actually number two.
0: And then NVIDIA must be number four.
1: Yeah, now we got Micron, Taiwan Semi.
0: Oh, Micron.
1: And then NVIDIA.
0: Okay, no more. Don't give them any more, or they'll go do it themselves. All these do-it-yourselfers are rushing to Schwab right now to run these trades. They listen to Gunderson, steal his ideas. Invest in them, and then write me thank you letters. Okay, it's okay. It's cool. If I can make some money for the regular guys out there doing, like me, a working stiff every day, 10 hours a day, God bless them. Now, let's do, we got just a few more minutes. NVIDIA's push into the PCs lifts ARMs, pressures Qualcomm, Intel, AMD. Well, it's lifting Lenovo. Now, Lenovo's got a weird symbol, so look this up. LNVGY, meaning that it's foreign. I think Lenovo is Japanese. I think. It's either Japanese.
1: Yeah, I believe it is. Yeah, I think it is.
0: Korean.
1: Yeah.
0: And Microsoft is getting a lift, too, today from all of this activity. Now, here's your boring news of the day. I don't understand this, but... It is what it is. I can't argue with Warren Buffett's performance over the years. He's buying a home builder. With all this going on in AI, he's buying an $8.5 billion housing bet on Taylor Morrison, TMHC. And I'm just looking at the track record of the stock. It certainly doesn't meet our criteria. It's different from Warren Buffett's. What can I say? The 10-year performance on Taylor Morrison, 14.6, which is about half of the S&P 500. Over the last 12 months, it's up 4.4, 28.8 for the S&P. Why is it up only 4.4? Interest rates are too high. Who can buy a new, who's going to sell their home with a 3% mortgage and buy a new home with a 7% mortgage? That just doesn't make much sense. But I guess, obviously, they like value. And I did a valuation, a five-year valuation on Taylor Morrison. I couldn't find the value in it. But suffice it to say, that's his newest buy. And then we'll end with a non-tech stock beside here, the home builder. Wegovy is catching up, is slowly catching up with Lilly. And if you compare the P.E. ratio on the two stocks, Lilly and NVO, which both miracle drugs, I can't put it any other way. They're miracle drugs. I wish more people would discover them, find out how easy it is to finally lose weight without huffing and puffing around the track, wearing the sweatpants, pumping iron, whatever you do, starving yourself. I've seen too many success stories, and, you know, you can talk about the side effects all you want, but these drugs have been around for a long time. Mounjaro's been around for a long time, and Ozempic has been around a long time as diabetes drugs. So I don't see all the scare that I've heard about people. I think it mostly is planted by the people that own gymnasiums, Gold's Gym and Planet Fitness, and the people that sell diet food and stuff like this. It's a total disruptor, these two pills. Zepbound, which are now pills, by the way, and Novo Nordisk. We own them both. We like disruptors. We don't like the disrupted. Okay, from now on, or the newsletter, we've got a plan in place to get it out every Friday evening, so you can have it all weekend or early Saturday, depending on the action in the market on Friday. And I've got help behind me. The whole goal is to give Bill Gunderson Saturday off.
1: Give him his weekend back.
0: Man, I'll tell you what, I can play with my trains, I can go fishing. I can go for walks, just all kinds of opportunities that open up to me. So I'm all for the plan, and I'm on board. So one more day, we're doing it today. It's been triple filtered by now. You know how the real premium water is triple filtered? The newsletter will have been triple filtered by the time it goes out, and that will be the format going forward, and it's going to come out Friday evening or early Saturday morning going forward. This is Bill Gunderson. 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
4: News this hour from Town Hall. I'm John Scott. There's no let-up in the Middle East. New developments unfolding as the conflict with Iran continues.
5: The United States is carrying out new strikes against Iranian radar and drone sites after Iran shot down an American drone over the weekend. U.S. officials also say American forces intercepted missile launches toward U.S. troops in Kuwait. The exchanges are testing an already fragile ceasefire as negotiations continue behind the scenes. Meanwhile, Iran is maintaining pressure on global energy markets through the Strait of Hormuz. While fighting between Israel and Hezbollah continues to intensify. Willie Nelson, Washington.
4: And this late word now, Iran's state-affiliated news outlet says that Iranian negotiators will stop exchanging messages with the U.S. through intermediaries, and Iran will move to fully close the Strait of Hormuz in retaliation for ongoing ceasefire violations. The Muslim mayor of New York City, Democrat Socialist Zoran Mamdani, does not attend the Israeli Day Parade along Fifth Avenue in New York City. More from Laura Winters.
6: The New Jersey Governor, Mickey Sherrill, is a Democrat who openly supports sanctuary cities. She's now blaming outside agitators for the chaos outside the Delaney Hall ICE detention facility in Newark, where criminal illegal aliens are being held.
7: I will ensure public safety, and I refuse to give ICE an excuse to surge into our communities. That would make the situation more dangerous and put more New Jerseyans at risk.
6: Laura Winters reporting.
4: California heading toward an election Tuesday. Democratic Mayor Karen Bass in Los Angeles tightly clustered with two rivals. In the governor's race, three candidates have broken away from the field and are contending for two spots on the November ballot with no clear leader in this race. More on these stories from townhall.com.
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14: Throughout Trump's first administration, the Democrats cried endlessly about foreign collusion and the usurpation of democracy, government abuse and corruption. All the while, they were doing just that. They were colluding with foreign governments, usurping

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4: All right, welcome to the Scott Jennings Show. I'm your guest host sitting in today. My name is Carl Jackson. You can follow me online, all things social media, at Carl Jackson Show, at The Carl Jackson Show is where you can go to find me. We're going to be talking about so many things. It's absolutely insane. But I'm honored to be here. I want to thank Scott Jennings, Phil Boyce, for allowing me to sit in behind Scott's microphone. So it's an honor and a privilege. I love the way that Scott Jennings eviscerates those lefties, those little commies on the Marxist network known as CNN. It's important to have people like him that have a voice out there. So we're going to be getting into the California races. Obviously, you have the gubernatorial primary. You have the L.A. mayor's race as well. I'm going to be talking about that. I'm going to be talking about the latest with what's happening with Iran, obviously. There's been some issues from today. So there's some breaking news regarding that. We'll get into that as well. I'm going to be talking to you about a bigger view, if you will, a bigger worldview that I want everybody to hopefully pay attention to. That is the Red-Green Alliance and the Islamification of the Democrat Party. Also, when it comes to Graham Plattner, obviously there's a lot of controversy out there with him today. Democrats are trying their darndest to kick him out of the race. I'm praying that he will hold on because I think that Susan Collins can beat him, and apparently so do Democrats. So they are trying their darndest to unleash all the dirt on this guy that they knew all along. They knew this all along, in my opinion, including the latest where this guy is on the Kick app. God knows what he was searching for, what age of people he was searching for, but he's wrapped in a towel, cleverly covers up his little Nazi tattoo, if you will. But there's some other tattoos that identify Graham Plattner for who he is. His wife is out there making, this is so crazy to me, but his wife is out there trying to protect him. The left are just going nuts over the fact that he sent his wife out there. But all of this is hysterics. They really don't care because they knew about this. The whistleblower, we'll get into that a little later, told them that Graham Plattner was a complete and utter scumbag, the nepo baby Nazi pervert, the guy that said that Chris Cow was out there, the American sniper, was out there just picking off innocent civilians, the guy that mocked another war hero that protected his platoon by running away from his platoon in order to draw fire from the Taliban. You have this guy saying that this guy was basically, and I'm paraphrasing, a moron that should have been killed. You have Graham Plattner out there talking about how when he goes into a little porta potty, then he smells that blue dye or whatever that stuff is in the porta potty, then he's got to relieve himself, and not in the way in which you're thinking. So those are the type of people that the Democrat Party are bringing into the party. Also, we got to talk about Tallarico. Some people call him low testosterone Tallarico. I want to break this down because James Tallarico is nothing more than Abigail Spanberger in a pantsuit. That's who he is. Jill Biden is out there causing a ruckus. The Bidens simply won't go away. I'm so happy for this. I don't think her book is going to sell much, but I want Jill Biden in the media as much as possible because Kamala Harris is out there trying to sniff the presidency of 2028. Honestly, I got to give her credit. I didn't think people would even think about Kamala Harris after 2024, but apparently amongst Democrats, she's the leading candidate, at least for now. But with Jill Biden out there, and the reminder that the Biden administration and the staffers there put us through absolute hell. I'm so glad that Joe Biden is out there. So I want Tallarico. I want Tallarico front and center. I want Graham Plattner front and center. I want Joe Biden more front and center, because I do believe that

0: the Republican Party during this midterms. Guys, I'm not going to get off and I'm not going to make any crazy wild predictions. But the midterms have gotten a lot more complicated for the Democrat Party to win. Despite the fact that we are having issues, if you will, with the Strait of Hormuz, despite the fact that we are having some issues in the Middle East, I think things will be taken care of. Let me tell you quickly what victory, in my opinion, means. And then after the break, because we won't have time, I'll give you some of the latest as it relates to Iran. But here's what victory looks like. I heard, I think it was James Hansen, military expert. Forgive me if I'm if I said your name wrong, but I saw him on Fox and he mentioned a few things that would mean defeat for the Islamic regime, and that is no uranium, no ballistic, no missiles, no proxies. I'm saying ballistic missiles or ICBMs. Intercontinental ballistic missiles, but I would go further. Obviously, you have to have the open strait, the Strait of Hormuz open. Obviously, you would have to have no IRGC. I think that's how you determine victory. This ceasefire is not going to hold. President Trump has done his darndest to make it happen, but things are going a little bit haywire today, and that's because we're not dealing with civilized people. And what I'm going to try to do in today's show, on the Scott Jennings show, is kind of, and I'm sure Scott has talked about this, but I want to dive in just a little bit and talk about the Red-Green Alliance, whether it's Mamdani and you got AOC wearing that hijab in New York City in front of all of those Muslim men. You got Mayor Mamdani just totally not attending the Israel Day Parade yesterday in New York City. All the leaders have done this. Even Letitia James was there. The nanny of New York, Kathy Hochul, was there. Bill de Blasio, to his credit, would go to this parade. And this is extremely important simply because, obviously, New York City, being such a ethnically diverse city, it's important to attend all these things because, frankly, everybody's an American. I don't care if you're Christian, Jewish, Muslim, whatever you may be. If you're an American citizen, you're an American. And as long as you don't try to undermine and subvert the Constitution of the United States going into this 250th year celebration, or in this 250th year celebration, I have no problem with you. The problem that we have with the Mayor Mamdani in New York City is that this guy is not just a commie. I think people, and I talked about this. I talked about this before. I mentioned this on air before quite some time ago. I can't even remember who I was filling in for at the time, but I mentioned it on my podcast as well. Please subscribe, like, and share, by the way. The Carl Jackson Show. That is The Carl Jackson Show. YouTube, Spotify, Salem Podcast Network, wherever you go to get your podcast. Also, all things social media at Carl Jackson Show, at The Carl Jackson Show, X, Instagram, and Facebook. But I talked about this Red-Green Alliance. And guys, all of this stuff, I'm telling you, none of these stories exist in a vacuum. All of these things work together. Where we're talking about Graham Plattner, where we're whether we're talking about low testosterone Tallarico, allegedly straight Tallarico, whether we're talking about him, and I'm going to dive in deep into him, because I do believe, even though I'm going to cover Graham Plattner, but I do believe this is the type of candidate that Republicans need to watch out for, and they have to go no holds barred on this guy. They have to totally eviscerate this guy. But the Mamdanis, the AOCs, the commies, the Islamists, Mamdani happens to be an Islamist, taking advantage, if you will, of the useful idiots that are AOC, that are Bernie Sanders. Yes, believe it or not, as dumb as Mamdani is, I think he's smarter than AOC. I think he's smarter than Bernie Sanders. And there's a Red-Green Alliance occurring in the United States of America. It also ties in what's happening in Iran. All of these things are intertwined. Don't get it twisted. You got people out there claiming to be America first. We can't be in Iran. We can't be in Iran. It has nothing to do with America. It has everything to do with America. That's why President Trump in my opinion. Like I said, I think he's got to finish the job in Iran. If he does, I believe he'll go down as the best or one of the best foreign policy presidents ever. But it is crucial that Iran is destroyed. It is crucial that the people in Iran are free. It's crucial that there are no proxies. Thank God Israel's taken out Hezbollah in Lebanon. We'll give you some news there. Pretty amazing, amazing stuff happening there. But all of this stuff is intertwined. Do not get it twisted for a minute, for a second. This Red-Green Alliance is coming after you if you're an American citizen, if you're in the West, and we're going to defeat it. This is Carl Jackson, in for the great Scott Jennings.
1: 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I wasn't expecting it, but once you see who built the modern education system, everything clicks. Death of Recess. 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It's not really about recess. It's about control. This documentary exposes how the classroom didn't just evolve. It was intentionally designed, standardized, and centralized. Powerful institutions shaped it, and now they protect it. Billions of dollars flow through education organizations while test scores collapse. Parents were pushed out, bureaucracies grew stronger, and kids lost freedom. This film examines how controversial gender ideology entered classrooms, all while families are told to stay quiet. Institutions protect themselves, not the children. This system didn't fail by accident. It calcified, and if we don't challenge it, it will not change. That's why independent platforms matter. Angel Studios is willing to destroy tribute stories that mainstream outlets won't touch. 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
0: All right, welcome back to the Scott Jennings Show. I'm your guest host, Carl Jackson, sitting in for Scott Jennings. Such an honor and a pleasure. Again, it's always fun to watch him on CNN, or at least to watch him online. I'm not going to sit here and lie to you. I watch him on X, Eviscerate the Left. And so anyway, that's why the left can't stand him. They want to get rid of him, but they can't. He's a major voice on the right, and we're so thankful for him, and I'm so thankful to be behind his microphone today. It is absolutely fun. Okay, we got to talk about the Red-Green Alliance. We're going to tie these stories together. Again, we got to talk about what's happening with Iran. The latest being basically Iran is out. When it comes to ceasefire talks, they apparently want nothing to do with it. At this point, Iran ends talks over Israeli strikes in Lebanon. They say, and this is what's happening. So President Trump has been choking them out, with this, naval blockade, if you will. And it's a matter of time. Listen, I would personally have preferred that there were never a ceasefire, but I understand President Trump and some in his staff wanting to go that extra mile to try and achieve diplomatic ends. The only issue that I have with that is that you're dealing with Islamists, and these people have a clear world view. These people are revolutionaries. They believe in bringing in their Messiah, the 12th Mahdi, and they do it by way of violence. This is what they believe. They believe that America is the big Satan. They believe that Israel is the little Satan. They also believe in a practice taught in the Hadith known as Taqiyya, which they can lie to you to achieve their objective ends. And that's exactly what I believe is happening in Iran. But I think President Trump has given them every opportunity possible. Obviously, there's a lot of normies out there that are concerned about the price of gas, concerned about the price of oil. This is going to have long-term implications. I believe, listen, we're already reeling from some of the pain, or at least some people are, as a result of this conflict. And so, therefore, I figure let's get it done as much as we possibly can. People are already complaining about this, so to speak, but I think this is best for the United States in the long run. I don't think President Trump should leave this to another president, because frankly, I'm not convinced that another president will do it. And I don't want to deal with this through another presidency. I don't want to take the chance that we get a left-wing radical in the office again, or a puppet like we had in Joe Biden. And then they just let Iran run amok. And I don't want to see the people of Iran continue to suffer. Here's the latest hat tip. Just the news. The Islamic Republic of Iran has suspended negotiations with the U.S. today amid the ongoing U.S. naval blockade of Iranian ports and Israeli strikes against the terror group Hezbollah in Lebanon, an ally of Tehran. Now, why would these people be concerned, the IRGC be concerned with Hezbollah? Because obviously it's their proxy. Obviously they have no intention whatsoever in backing off the fight to destroy the little Satan or the big Satan. All right, so President Trump and his administration have absolutely leveled, killed, destroyed a couple levels of the regime. But the people that remain, the so-called hardliners, which frankly all of them are hardliners, are the IRGC. You literally have the president, where is it at in my formerly fingerprinted fingertips, that tried to resign. I believe Hugh Hewitt spoke about this or wrote about it. Iran International reported that the Iranian president, Masoud, I'm going to butcher this name, Pezeshkian, submitted his letter of resignation, while Iranian sources denied the reports as nonsense. The report has the ring of truth, but then again, the president hasn't said a word about it. This is Iran International. Iranian president Masoud has submitted an official letter of resignation to the office of the supreme leader, who I'm not even convinced is alive. A source familiar with the matter told Iran International in the letter sent on Sunday, Pezeshkian stressed that the president and the government have effectively been excluded from major and vital decision-making processes in the country, and that the vacuum created by this situation has enabled hardline factions within the IRGC to take control of affairs. According to the source, Pezeshkian added that under such circumstances, he is unable to run the government and carry out his legal responsibilities, and for that reason has requested to step down immediately. It is not yet clear whether Mojtaba Khamenei will accept the president's resignation, but the contents of the letter point to a deep and unprecedented rift at the highest levels of power. In other words, the IRGC is running the show. This president is saying, Trump, please don't kill me. It's these fools that are causing the problems. I'm out, homie. That's what he's trying to say. We'll be back with more on the other side. Carl Jackson in for Scott Jennings.
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13: SRN News. I'm John Scott. Iran's state-affiliated news outlet says that Iranian negotiators will stop exchanging messages with the U.S. through intermediaries, and Iran will move to fully close the Strait of Hormuz in retaliation for ongoing ceasefire violations. In New York City, Mayor Zoran Mamdani did not attend an annual parade honoring Israel. Mamdani skipped the event as he remains under heavy scrutiny from some of the city's Jewish population over his longstanding criticism of Israel. A Utah judge declining a request from the man accused of killing Charlie Kirk to restrict access to parts of his July preliminary hearing. Tyler Robinson's defense hoped to bar reporters and the public from part of the proceedings. They will feature the most significant presentation of evidence so far. This is SRN News.
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18: Saving Western civilization, one busted leftist narrative at a time. 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
0: All right, welcome back to the program. I'm your guest host, filling in for Scott Jennings, Jennifer Horn. I'll be back with you on Monday. Jennifer Horn will be with you on Tuesday, on Thursday, and Friday. I'm looking forward to hearing some of her coverage tomorrow because, man, I am paying attention to what's happening in California now. Listen, I understand that people cheat in California. There's a horrible system there, the jungle primary, mail-in ballots all over the place. There is an article from not just the news. There was, I forget the name of the gentleman's or Judicial Watch. They came out with something. Let me see if I can find it on my phone, and then if I can actually see it without my glasses. All right, so Judicial Watch scrutinizes 873,000 inactive voter registrations in California. Guys, let me tell you something. Get out and vote for Spencer Pratt for mayor. Get out and vote for, I'm pulling for Steve Hilton, but I like Chad Bianco too, what he's been able to do with Riverside County and the way he fought back against the COVID lockdowns are admirable. So those are the two candidates, obviously, sparring for the gubernatorial position in California. I'm of the vein that I would like to see Steve Hilton, but I have no beef with Chad Bianco. I'd love to see Spencer Pratt take it in Los Angeles. Now, reading this from PJ Media, a judicial watch scrutinizes 873 inactive voter registrations in California. And guys, if you don't know me by now, I'm a bit ADD, but I eventually will circle back to it. I believe all of this is wrapped up into what is the Red-Green Alliance. Red speaking of communism, green speaking of the Islamic advancement that is happening right here in the United States of America under our noses. It's important that we pay attention to that. Hello, Texas. It's happening there. It's happening all across the United States. It's happening in some of these mosques. I'm not going to say it's happening in all, but we know that there are some radicals. I remember after 9/11 happened, a mosque that was right down the street from the church that I attended, literally, I found somehow or heard somehow some video or recording at the time of the imam there talking about we deserve it. I'm talking about this thing was a few hundred feet down the street from us. Right here in Central Florida. So sometimes you don't know. I'm not trying to indict every Muslim. I'm not saying that every Muslim is an Islamist, but every Islamist is a Muslim. I mean, that's just the way that it is. Getting back to California, 873 inactive voter registrations in California. So the watchdog group Judicial Watch hat tip. PJ Media says it has identified almost a million voter registrations in California that have been inactive for at least three federal election cycles and argues they must be removed to ensure potential cheaters cannot use the names on fake ballots. I know what you're thinking. Carl, we can't win this thing. Man, you better get out and vote. You better get out and vote. Let me tell you something. Even if Spencer Pratt doesn't win, God forbid, and I heard Larry O'Connor, I heard Jennifer Van Laar briefly this morning as I was able to tune in for a few minutes anyway, talking about they thought that the L.A. mayor's race, and I totally agree with them. I've been saying, frankly, the same thing on my podcast, The Carl Jackson Show, by the way, The Carl Jackson Show. So please check us out. You can find out the information on our Facebook page, on our X account, at Carl Jackson Show, at The Carl Jackson Show. I believe that the L.A. mayor's race is even more important, believe it or not, just because it's a major city. Look at the effect that Mamdani is having in New York City. And just straight up bullying the nanny of New York, Kathy Hochul, making her obedient, bringing her into submission, straight up have AOC out there looking like a complete fool, acting like she's a powerful feminist, and then she's there bowing down to a bunch of Muslim men, essentially. I mean, it's absolutely insane, wearing a hijab, everything that the left-wing woman portends to represent, AOC just spat in the face of that. Wearing that hijab, looking like a straight-up clown. But still, now going back to L.A., you got to fight against these commies. You got to fight against these commies. These commies, in my opinion, the AOCs, the Bernie Sanders, the Karen Basses of the world, these people can be commies. They can talk about communism like it's nothing because they've not really lived through it. They're elites, in a sense. They're able to rise above it. They believe that they're going to be in power. But what the Islamists want to do, and I'll get into the Red-Green Alliance more so relatively quickly here, is they will chop them down to size two. So you got the commies. What's the other chick's name in L.A., Mr. McConnell? Mithya Raman? All right, so Mithya Raman, all right? Straight up a myth, all right? She's a commie, too. So don't go out and vote for her. But these people are completely naive. I love the way Spencer Pratt came out and said, listen, man, if you go under the freyway, I forget which freyway, overpass or whatever. He was like, you'll get stabbed in the neck by these people. They're straight up addicts. These commies think they know what to do. They don't know what to do. Even if Spencer Pratt loses, guys, I'm telling you, I'm in Central Florida. His campaign is resonating across the entire United States. More attention than ever, not than ever, but in a long time, it's being brought to not just LA politics, California politics, where now people that didn't get it are like, what the heck is a jungle primary? How is it that they have all these mail-in ballots and people don't have to show ID? You got Judicial Watch reporting 873 thousand ballots out there or people out there that aren't even not registered is the word that I'm looking for, but basically they haven't been participating on the voter rolls. What's going on? Eventually the ceiling will break. And we got to keep pushing. It's what the left does. Republicans, we win sometimes, we lose sometimes, we lose, we get discouraged. And I get it. I get it. It's hard when you're fighting against commies. But you can't make the mistake of giving up the fight. And so I'm so impressed with what Spencer Pratt is doing, because he's been able to focus it on L.A. and how the left is destroying that city. I remember Dennis Prager writing a column and talking about it when he was on air here, talking about how the left is destroying our major cities. Guys, if you can start turning these cities around, if you could turn one of these cities around, and then you can show that that's a blueprint, other people in other cities, even if they're liberal, they'll look at it and they'll say, well, why can't we be like that? That's why I appreciate what Spencer Pratt is doing. It takes somebody like him to be able to step up to the plate. California gubernatorial race is the same thing. Steve Hilton has been running his campaign like a boss. I mean, Chad Bianco has been doing a good job, obviously, too. I don't know where. Listen, I don't believe the polls. Just go out and vote. Just go out and vote. The polls don't count. Votes count. That's what counts. So if nothing else, you're going to make people aware. I guarantee you, people that weren't paying attention to politics in Los Angeles, California, have got the Spencer Pratt bug. And now they're like, man, this guy is speaking the truth. Man, I love it. I love it. I love it. So people that weren't paying attention, truth is ringing through. And now they're like, oh, man, OK, I got to get active. That's what he brings to the table. God forbid, even if he does lose. But guys, if he loses, make sure it's close. Make sure it's close. But I hope he wins. I am praying for a miracle. He's counting on taking it home tomorrow. But if he doesn't, let's hope that he's in the top two. California, Los Angeles, make sure he's in the top two so he can go all the way to the general election. I believe if he's in the top two, he'll be the next mayor. That's my belief. I don't know. No evidence. I just believe that, because Karen Bass will not be able to avoid him. The lefties will not be able to avoid him. They don't know what to do with him as is. This is a guy that's just saying, your policies stink, Karen Bass. Look at the impact that it's having. Lying about homelessness. Lying about the Palisades fires. Talking about buying crackheads and super meth addicts and fentanyl, heroin addicts, new teeth, as if those new teeth are going to be rotted out within a week. I mean, just absolutely insane. Spending your money to do it, as if you're as crazy and as whacked out as she is. You got to be gluttons for punishment. Going back to Iran, because you guys know that Iran, the PLO, these people are copying leftists. You guys know that, right? Hat tip, jcfa.org, Palestinianism and the Red-Green Alliance, similarities in the ideology and practice of Marxists and Islamists. Now, I'm not going to go through this really detailed. I just don't have the time and the time allotted, because I still got to get to the riots in New Jersey, got to get to Graham Plattner, got to break down Tallarico. I got to give it to Mr. McConnell. I got to give it to Mr. McConnell in my ear. Lou's got my back, by the way, at AM 950, The Answer Orlando, TheAnswerOrlando.com. I believe Rick Lowkey is out there as well. So I appreciate you, Daniel West, helping out here. And also, Greg, thank you so much. Scott Jennings, producer, contacting me this morning, getting on top of things. I appreciate you being out there. But getting back to this Red-Green Alliance, guys, here's what both the left and Islamists want. They're kind of one in the same, but the Islamists believe that they're going to be the top dog. That's why I believe in, think about Iran. Think about Iran as the, you guys know what If you're in Florida, and I'm sure, you know, in California, I vaguely remember them in California, but in Florida, we have like ant mounds like crazy. We got fire ants. You step in one of those bad boys, you are going to get toe up from the flow up. They will tear you up. They will bite you. One of the ways to get rid of the mounds out here is literally to kill the queen. Essentially, you destroy Iran, you destroy the queen. Let me say that again. If you destroy Iran, and I'm talking about the IRGC, I'm not talking about the people. Ah, the people of Iran, they're just like all the other Middle Easterners. No, they're not. I encourage you to go online. Go on my Instagram page, at Carl Jackson Show, at the Carl Jackson. That's one of them. Go on there. I posted video of old Iran before the Ayatollah took over. I mean, it's just a different world. But the things that the Islamists and the communists have to do, they have to do, listen to me, alike. They're one and the same. There can be no freedom of religion. Why? Because it's either going to be jihad, it's either going to be Allah is your God, or it's going to be the state is your God. They're one and the same. They're comparable. Both similarities. The oppression of the people. The communists must oppress the people, and there can be absolutely no dissent. Don't fall for Ma'am Danning, people. He's going to turn on you. This is Carl Jackson, in for Scott Jennings. More on the other side.
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0: All right, welcome back to the Scott Jennings Show. Common sense for the American people. Love that, love that, love that. We're talking about the Red-Green Alliance, and I'm tying it into all of the major headlines of today, whether we're talking about what's happening in Iran, whether we're talking about the I just reposted on my X account. Apparently, there's a crackdown that is occurring. The White House has just put this out. New York or anywhere in America, the message doesn't change. At ICE, Gov operations will not be deterred, riot, obstruct, or assault an officer, and you will be arrested and prosecuted to the fullest extent of the law. Play stupid games, win stupid prizes. I love that. But all of these stories are intertwined. We'll get into Graham Plattner and the latest on him, the Democrat Party, after trying to find a man that sounded like a tough guy, are now trying to sink his campaign because the dirt continues to pour out on this guy by Democrats, by the way. Democrats tried to threaten a whistleblower. It did not work. Now Graham Plattner is out there having to defend himself, I mean, the Nazi Nepo baby. The anti-Nazi party wanted to hire a Nazi. It is absolutely laughable. But this is what we're dealing with. And that proves to you that these people just want power over you, which is why this Red-Green Alliance is so important. Real quick, before I get back to the Red-Green Alliance, I told you before we went to the break, there are some similarities, whether it's communism, whether it's Islamism, they have some traits that are comparable, they have some traits that are similar, and Islam's goal is to win the day. That's why when I say when it comes to Iran, the victory there is no uranium, no missiles, what, no proxies, no IRGC, and obviously open the Strait of Hormuz, even though some of these Gulf states are working to kind of do a go around, if you will, the Strait of Hormuz, where eventually it will be irrelevant. Obviously, we're digging, we're drilling, baby drilling, if you will, for more oil here. Unfortunately, it's traded on a on the global market, on the commodities market, and so it's a little tougher right now to get prices down. But with Iran being so crazy right now, I don't believe this is going to bode well for them whatsoever. And so now they're saying, hey, they're not going to negotiate with the United States of America. They don't like what's happening in Lebanon. And what you see is the Israeli government is dismantling Hezbollah. And they can't take that. You have this other story from Breitbart. U.S. strikes Iran military sites as Kuwait hit by drone and missile fire. So the U.S. bombed radar and drone sites across Iran over the weekend after Tehran brought down an American MQ-1 drone. Hat tip to Breitbart. Iran further claimed a strike of its own as Kuwait reported drawing incoming fire. The U.S. Military Central Command said it carried out strikes in Iran on Saturday and Sunday around the city of Guruk. and on Kesham Island. The measure, and I'm quoting Central Command, the measured and deliberate strikes occurred in response to aggressive Iranian actions that included the shootdown of a U.S. MQ-1 drone that was operating over international waters. A U.S. Central Command goes on to say U.S. fighter aircraft swiftly responded by eliminating Iranian air defenses, a ground control station, and two one-way attack drones that posted clear threats to ships transitioning regional waters. It really sounds like these people, these Islamists, want a ceasefire, but they don't. Here's some more of the traits when it comes to these people. Again, the left and the communists and the Islamists, similarities. Again, no freedom of religion, the oppression of the people. It'll come for all of you people that love these commies, like you see these rioters in New York. I'll get into that more extensively in the next hour, along with Graham Plattner and James Tallarico, the Abigail Spansberger with a pantsuit, although Mr. McConnell made a great point. Kind of looks like Elizabeth Warren. All right, so that was pretty good. I got to give it to him. All right, so listen. More similarities. Global left radicals, those are the reds, all right? The Islamists, those are the greens. Again, they hold different beliefs, but they exhibit similarities. We talked about some of them. Both feature also uncompromising and enforced dogmas, and both believe that their religious or political solutions will solve humanity's historical ills. So the communists, because they don't go to church, all the commies believe that they can solve humanity's ills. All you have to do is give them more power. The same is true with the Islamists. They want to solve the West's ills. You just got to give them more power. We can't do it. We can't do it.
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9: News this hour from Town Hall. I'm John Scott. Iran stops negotiations with the U.S. and vows to completely block the Strait of Hormuz. Correspondent Bernie Bennett.
10: Iran state-affiliated news outlet Tasnim said Monday that Iranian negotiators will stop exchanging messages with the U.S. through intermediaries, and Tehran will move to fully close the Strait of Hormuz in retaliation for what they call ongoing ceasefire violations. The report, in a translated post on the social media site Telegram, homed in on Israel's military operations in Lebanon against the Iran-backed militia Hezbollah. Per Tasnim, the message reads, no dialogue will take place until Israel fully withdraws from occupied areas in Lebanon and stops all attacks in both Lebanon and Gaza. Bernie Bennett, Washington.
9: Israel's government has ordered strikes on Beirut's southern suburbs. The strikes come a day after Israeli ground forces reached their deepest point in Lebanon in 26 years. Hezbollah fired rockets at northern Israel, including near Haifa. The Israeli strikes follow what Israel calls repeated ceasefire violations by the terrorist group. New developments in the trial of a man accused in Charlie Kirk's death.
11: A Utah judge will decide whether to restrict access in parts of a July preliminary hearing and seal some exhibits in the case of the man accused of killing Charlie Kirk. Tyler Robinson's defense hopes to bar reporters and the public from parts of the July 6th through 10th proceedings. They'll feature the most significant presentation of evidence to date. Prosecutors are hoping for the death penalty if Robinson is convicted. He's charged with crimes, including aggravated murder and the September 10th assassination of Kirk on a Utah college campus. Robinson has not yet entered a plea. I'm Haya Pinjwani.
9: Oil prices rising following the latest fighting to threaten the U.S.-Iran ceasefire. Wall Street is mixed, the Dow dropping 29 points, the NASDAQ ahead 134. More at townhall.com.
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I'm not Scott Jennings, but I'm so thankful to be in for him. My name is Carl Jackson. 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Every once in a while, I'll do an odd interview, and we'll go live. Sometimes people can't meet that evening shift, so we'll accommodate when we can as well. But we post that. But you can catch us every Tuesday and Thursday evening. So please check us out, The Carl Jackson Show. That is The Carl Jackson Show. Wherever you go to get your podcast, we would certainly appreciate that. We're talking about the Red-Green Alliance. I'm tying that into the things that we see happening in the headlines, whether we're talking about Graham Plattner, whether we're talking about Tallarico, whether we're talking about the New Jersey riots at the ICE facility with the thing. I can't stand the fact that the left is so good at framing and narratives. They call these guys Antifa. They should be anti-law. They're straight up anarchists is what they are. Some commies. We know that Nick Sorter, was able to basically invade their space, if you will, and get some undercover video. These people are being funded by the, I forget that guy's name, Singham, the Soros of the world. But anyway, some left-wing radicals, some communists that are funding these people that are trying to tear the system down. And that's why I say every fight we've got to be in when it comes to what's happening in Los Angeles. I know it's an uphill battle. I know the gubernatorial race is an uphill battle, but I do believe that these are races that we can win, or at the very least, more people start to pay attention and they see, okay, we can do something if more of us get involved. Judicial Watch, again, finding 873 voters that are essentially aren't voting and haven't voted in the last, I believe, three election cycles, four election cycles, some as long as five election cycles. So that means that those people are no longer active voters. They either moved, some have passed away. And so Judicial Watch is working to get them off of the voter rolls. That makes it harder and harder for Democrats to cheat. Obviously, with the border closed, that makes it harder to cheat as well. Oh, and by the way, let me just share this tidbit with you. I was researching this. I'm going to do a podcast on it, but I got to do some more research. But I was just going back and just thinking, like, where did this, I remember the overwhelming, the border crisis beginning under Obama, and I blamed him, but actually it was leftists that were exploiting parts of border policy to actually make Obama cave. Because I'm like, this guy talked like he was tough on the border, and then the last couple of years of his administration, we saw those illegal aliens on the top of, a lot of people forget this, on the top of trains and whatnot, just absolutely crazy. But it wasn't Obama. It was leftist activists, commie activists, that were pressing the limits, even with his administration. So eventually, I'm going to try to get a guest on that has written about this extensively on my podcast. So you guys stay tuned for that. Again, make sure you like, share, and subscribe. We're talking about the Red-Green Alliance. I got to go quickly here because I only got an hour left, and time is already flying. I want to talk about what's happening with Jill Biden. A little more what's happening with the New Jersey police. But I told you the similarities between communism, Islamism. I'm not going to go through as much as I thought I'd be able to get to today because the time is just flying. But again, no freedom of religion, oppression of people, no dissent. Both Islamism, communism, both believe that their religious or political solutions solve humanity's historical ills. The common enemy is the West, so socialists. Socialists believe the West is exploitative, oppressive, inequitable, and hegemonic. The Islamists believe the West corrupts traditional morals. Yeah, the guys that do certain things with little boys. But anyway, Islamists believe the West corrupts traditional morals. We're overly focused on materialism and wish to dominate them. Say that to your women out there, Islamists. Aggressive practices.

0: of revolution and resistance are common to left radicals and Islamists. Now, if you've ever seen videos of ISIS, if you've ever seen video of 10/7 that the left tries to sweep under the rug, pretend like it's never happened. We know how brutal Islamist regimes can be. All right. But what about the left? What about their revolution? What about their resistance? We're seeing parts of that in New Jersey right now. These Antifa clowns have been around for quite some time. I really think it's time to call out the National Guard. I think it's time to jail every single person complicit that are funding them. You've got the Mickey Sherrills of the world, the governor of New Jersey, that's a complete and utter clown, in my opinion, capitulating to this nonsense until Mark Wayne Mullins of the Department of Homeland Security put the chokehold on her by saying, listen, if you do not enforce the law, if the New Jersey police do not get involved in enforcing the law inside of your state, then you know that customs portion of the airport? Yeah, you're not going to have it. Now, Mark Wayne Mullins said when he first got in that this is something that he was going to do. I haven't seen him use that up until now, at least the threat of it. I say do it if need be. Probably don't want to do it before the elections because, you know, God forbid a lot of people are stranded in airports or thought, you know, whatever. It could be a bad look. So maybe that's what. But anyway, he's threatening it. And I know they will use it if they need to. But anyway, it was enough for Mickey Sherrill to say, okay, I cave. What I can't stand about the commies like Mickey Sherrill. Yeah, let's not get it twisted, people. These people aren't democratic socialists. There's no such thing. They're not socialists. They don't want to just take more of your tax money. They want to completely rule you. Saying that anarchists literally attacking cops, attacking their horses. Are you freaking kidding me? I can't stand when people hurt animals. Attacking their horses or protest is absolutely insane. And now she's capitulating. But this is a problem with these white liberal females, the Abigail Spanbergers, the Mickey Sherrills of the world. And essentially, they don't realize it, but they've even been captured by the more radical communists in their movement. So they're going to do everything they can to capitulate until they get the squeeze, until they're threatened that they may lose some sort of power, which is the only reason she capitulated. And now law enforcement in New Jersey is working with the Department of Homeland Security to get the curfew under control, to get some of these Antifa rioters arrested. And some of them have been arrested. Dozens of them have been arrested. I hope they throw the book at them. I hope these fools don't see the light of day for decades. Honestly, this nonsense has to stop. This is a revolution. This is how Islamism and communism are the same. Both movements also exploit the poor and the marginalized of their societies to mobilize armed struggle. All right, so the Islamists, how do you get Islamists and the IRGC, you radicalize the young men, you talk about the West, how the West is trying to destroy you, how the West is an existential threat, how Israel is an existential threat. You get these young men and ladies even to, you weaponize them because they're so naive, so many of them, low IQ, so many of them, but you just have this, you built this anger and this frustration. You blame their plight on Israel. You blame their plight on American society, and you weaponize these people. And that's exactly what's happening both in Islam and also with communism inside of the United States of America. Real quickly, I didn't intend to talk about this, but I will. You have this Jackson Dart of the New York Giants. I know Scott Jennings has already talked about this. I just want to make mention of it. And the wannabe Colin Kaepernick. What he doesn't realize is there aren't going to be any more Colin Kaepernicks. People are sick of this nonsense. It's amazing to me that if you're a black liberal, you can call out the white dude. But if you happen to be a white dude, you can't call out the guy that's clueless because he's black. He's a Muslim. He's clueless. Abdul Qadri is clueless. He doesn't know domestic policy. He doesn't know foreign policy. All he knows is Trump is a racist. Because, just like Islam, you have to convince the dummies that the West is against you.
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0: Know how to drive a leftist crazy? Tell the truth and keep smiling. 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
1: Okay, so just real quick, the Washington Post is speculating that maybe some justices, Supreme Court justices, are eyeing leaving the bench, or at least they're hoping so. They believe that some conservatives are out there auditioning for replacement roles. They say Justice Samuel Alito, obviously he's 76 now, and they say he's widely seen as the justice most likely to step down after this Supreme Court term ends in about a month. I'm torn on that because I love what Alito is doing. Molly Hemingway's got a new book out on him, whereas Justice Clarence Thomas is more of a conservatarian, libertarian. Justice Samuel Alito has been taking on some of the tough stuff when it comes to religious freedom. And whether you're a secularist, atheist, it doesn't matter. When it comes to our Constitution of the United States of America, it is so crucial. It is so crucial that we believe in a higher power, and that that's embedded within our ethos, hence our Judeo-Christian value system. Because if man rules, then you get Islamists or you get communism. And that is not what you want. Daniel was actually making a great point, too. Thank you, Daniel. You've got the commies in California. You've got the World Cup that it's making its way there. So, obviously, this is another thing, man. L.A. used to be, oh, man, just the place that everybody wanted to go to. I remember when I first moved to Central Florida, to the Orlando area, and I used to talk about, you know, California. I was from Los Angeles and stuff like that. You used to just say that to girls, and they would be like, oh, my God, you're from L.A.? I don't even mention it anymore. That's how much L.A. has fallen off the map. All right, quickly, I got a lot to get to. Again, Carl Jackson in for Scott Jennings. Thank you so much, Scott. Thank you, Phil Boyce. Lou's got my back here at AM 950, The Answer. You got Mr. McConnell, Sean McConnell, that is in my ear. Daniel West have been out. I don't know if Rick Lowkey is there, if Rick Lowkey is there or not. Okay, so we have Rick Lowkey helping out as well. We also have Scott Jennings, producer, Greg, helping out. So, Greg, appreciate you being out there. And, of course, those of you that are in the listening audience, really appreciate it. I won't be able to go in as deeply as I wanted to when it comes to the Red-Green Alliance, but I think you get the gist of it. There are striking similarities between Islamism and communism. And I break this down a little bit more on a podcast, so please check it out, The Islamification of the Democrat Party, The Carl Jackson Show. The Carl Jackson Show is where you can go to find it, but there are some striking similarities, including history, where the PLO literally copied what they were witnessing in the Marxist movement and applied that to Islamism. All right, so that's why there's so many similarities between the two, and we're seeing this take place. All right, so a couple of things that I want to get to. I'll play some short clips. Mickey Sherrill, real quick, if we could go to clip number two. I'm going to go through some of these relatively quickly. We'll get to Graham Plattner. We'll get to Tallarico. But if we could play cut number two, por favor, Mr. McConnell.
2: As the situation intensified, additional support was needed. Because of their good, fast work, arrests were limited to three people. Let me be clear. Violent, chaotic clashes hurt everyone. They put the lives of both protesters and law enforcement in danger. They take the focus away from people inside Delaney Hall and their families. And they raise the temperature with ICE. I will ensure public safety, and I refuse to give ICE an excuse to surge into our communities. That would make the situation more dangerous and put more New Jerseyans at risk. It's time to bring the temperature down.
1: Okay, so she doesn't want to give ICE an excuse to come into New Jersey, basically. What a fool. I mean, what a fool. This lady, if some of the illegals inside of that ICE facility, some of the violent ones, were able to get a hold of her, man, what they would do to her. These people are absolutely clueless. It's almost as if The conservative movement has to protect them from themselves. And that's essentially what we're doing when we're voting for conservatives, when we're voting for Republicans, when we're voting for MAGA candidates. We're conserving this nation's Judeo-Christian heritage. We're conserving the Constitution, and we're frankly saving the left from themselves. That was completely idiotic, but that's Mickey Sherrill, again, a communist herself, in my opinion, but she's captured by the identity politics in her movement, can't speak ill of illegals, can't speak ill of any minorities, and sadly, so many of these white women and gay men are running shop in the Democrat Party. Speaking of gay men, I'll get to Tallarico. No, I'm not saying, but I will get to Tallarico. I gotta get to Tallarico. I gotta get to Graham Plattner. What a disgusting and despicable human being, but he's the left's guy until he wasn't. Now they're trying to throw him under the bus. The Nazi Nepo baby, they're trying to throw under the bus, but they really wanted him. So
3: 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Death of Recess. It comes from Angel Studios. 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It was intentionally designed, standardized, and centralized. 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It calcified, and if we don't challenge it, it will not change. 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Angel Studios is willing to distribute stories that mainstream outlets won't touch. 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
7: With SRN News, I'm John Scott. President Trump says Israel and Hezbollah have agreed to dial back fighting after he held talks with Israeli Prime Minister Netanyahu, communicated with the Lebanon terrorist group through mediators. Iran's stops negotiations with the U.S. and vows to completely block the Strait of Hormuz. The price for a barrel of burnt crude rose more than 6%. The Muslim mayor of New York City, Democrat Socialist Zoran Mamdani, does not attend the Israeli Day Parade along Fifth Avenue in New York City. The New York City mayor was a no-show. The Cleveland Browns, trading two-time AL Defensive Player of the Year Myles Garrett to the Rams in a blockbuster deal. The Browns will acquire pass rusher and linebacker Jared Verse, a 2027 first-round selection. 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
12: I had noticed my legs were swelling, and we went to Maine Medical Hospital. 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
11: Thanks to PVA, paralyzed veterans are getting specialized medical care and treatments, the benefits they've earned, the jobs they want, and the accessible vehicles and homes they need.
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1: All right, welcome back to the program. I'm your guest host, Carl Jackson, sitting in for the great Scott Jennings today. All right, let's get to Graham Plattner here. As a matter of fact, guys, if we could go to cut number three, this is Senator Kim on Graham Plattner. And I got some news on Ro Khanna. What a disgrace, Ro Khanna. This guy pretended to try and be a sensible, moderate Democrat, but they all capitulate to the radical left. But cut number three, por favor, guys, cut number three.
14: Do you have concerns about Graham Plattner?
15: For me, like, I have not met him. I've never talked to him yet. But what I do hear from people in New Jersey around the country is that they don't trust this U.S. Senate right now led by the Republicans, as we are about to go back into session this coming week. And what they are pushing on is, you know, $60 to $70 billion more for ICE, for CBP, for immigration. They want that stopped.
14: So do what it takes to elect Democrats, regardless of.
15: From my standpoint,
14: like
15: I will work with whoever the people of Maine elect, but I hope that they elect somebody that is going to stand up to this president.
1: Okay, so this guy, Senator Kim, will work with whomever Maine elects as long as he stands up to Trump. So it doesn't matter if a guy like Graham Plattner is on a platform known as KIC, where primarily older men, 70% or so, are looking for younger people, let's say. There was a photograph of him on KIC. It was obviously him, all of his tattoos adorned. He tried to hide the Nazi tattoo that he had stamped on his chest. Don't believe for a minute. This guy is a military history buff. Don't believe for a minute he didn't know what that symbol represented. Those were the soldiers, the Nazi soldiers that were in those concentration camps. That was their symbol. He knew exactly what it was. He knew exactly what it was. And the left did not want to throw him under the bus because you know why? They need men. They need men in the Democrat Party because they don't have real men, at least in the political leadership leading the party. They were getting tired of getting their butts kicked by MAGA-type candidates that seem manly, people that actually want to eat meat, people that actually love guns, people that actually love four-by-fours, men that actually love America, men that actually love women. They're like, enough of that. We gotta try to copy that. So they bring in a guy like Graham Plattner. They throw, Mills to the side, and this guy is a complete and utter disaster. Beyond the Nazi tattoo, that even Elizabeth Warren came out and defended him. Oh, you know, people are younger. I forget what she said exactly. You know, stupid mistakes. He's apologized for that. Then remove the tattoo and renounce everything that he said. The guy has come out and said he's a communist, essentially. So I don't get how he's renounced Nazism. He's completely an anti-Semite, just like AOC, just like Ma'am Donnie. And now we're learning, not only is this guy a Nepo baby, I'm an oyster farmer. You're a Nepo baby. And everybody knows it. And that's probably why you're having the issues that you're having. Things have been handed to you on a silver platter. So listen, I know the guy went to the military. I know he's a Marine. I don't question his service, but I do question sometimes how people will come out like the John Kerrys of the world and the Graham Plattners, and they will diss their fellow men that would die in the trenches with them. And it makes me wonder why they went there. It really does. It really does. And so I am curious about that. I do wonder about that. But this guy is full of scandals. Hat tip, red state. Morris Katz, the supposed wonderkind behind Ma'am Danny's campaign, is also the campaign strategist for Graham Plattner. At present, Katz has failed to live up to his title. Instead, he's doing cleanup on aisle 7 because he refused to strategize in order to get ahead of the self-inflicted landmines that have blown up all around his candidate. Red state reported the latest scandal involved Plattner sexting at least 12 women soon after he was married, and doing this through an app that is known known associations with pedophilia and sex trafficking. The latest revelations against Plattner were published this weekend in the Wall Street Journal. Genevieve McDonald, she's a former Plattner campaign aide who quit Plattner's racist and anti-Semitic Reddit posts were exposed, also did an exclusive with the New York Times confirming the veracity of the information published in the Wall Street article. Now, before I go on, this lady, Genevieve McDonald, said, "I quit." She wanted to go on about her way. "I'm not going to work with this guy. I don't want to be a part of his campaign." But his campaign kept pressing. Katz first took to social media, made it plain that whoever leaked the salacious text and corroborated the information deserved to be driven out of politics because they were incompetent, they were untrustworthy, and prioritized vengeance over decency. So let me get this straight, Senator Kim. Let me get this straight, Morris Katz. You got a guy, a Nepo baby Nazi pervert that's on kick, that's saying saying American Sniper literally went out and got higher numbers by killing citizens or what have you on the battlefield. You mocked the other war hero that literally saved his squadron by drawing fire to himself, saying that he should have been killed, basically calling him a moron, essentially. These are the people that the left is backing. These are the people that this guy Morris Katz, who's this wonder kind of some sort, is saying, hey, this is our guy, and the people that stand against this Nazi Nepo pervert who also dissed dissed troops, this is the type of guy that we need to protect. That lets you know who the Democrat Party really is. And I haven't even gotten to Tallarico yet. Here's what Genevieve McDonald had to say. "And this additional exclusive from Banger Daily News is any indication Katz should have taken a better look in the mirror. An advisor to Democratic U.S. Senate candidate Graham Plattner warned a former aide she would be accused of lying and sabotage if she cooperated with the news outlets reporting on sexually explicit messages Plattner sent to women." So Morris Katz wanted to make sure that the pervert could stay in the closet. And he threatened a woman that he would come out against her. He delivered a warning through an intermediary, to former state rep Genevieve McDonald, saying, who left the campaign last fall and spoke to the Wall Street Journal and New York Times. All right. And he said here, quote, just want to be clear on where we are right now. If the story goes in its current iteration, we'll communicate directly on the record and by name that Genevieve violated the personal trust of Amy and Graham and shared explicit falsehoods to sabotage the campaign. So he threatens her. And then Graham Plattner has his wife to come out and defend him. Listen, guys, there go I by the grace of God. Not on kick. But I understand men. I understand men's sexual appetite. I get that. Not on kick. If you fall, having your wife to come out and defend you, that's almost as weird as Tallarico. Perhaps even more weird than Tallarico. McDonald basically confirmed to the day, to this banger daily, she wasn't going to go any further. And then this dude came out and threatened her. And she was like, all right, I'm going for the gusto. I don't know what that says about her character either, quite frankly. But at least, actually, I take that back. She came out. She left the campaign. She made it known why she was leaving the campaign. And she threw out some dirt. So give her credit for having a little courage. So I take that back. I apologize about that. But again, I mean, I can go on and on and on. Nepo baby, Nazi. This is the Democrat Party, pervert on kick, posting pictures on kick. The guy just wrapped in a towel. Kick predominantly serving an audience, I think, of like 13 to 24. It's only gotten to the point recently where 13-year-olds are not allowed on there, and you have to be allegedly 18 and up in order to get on the site. And this guy was on there showing off his body, if you will, to obviously, allegedly, youngsters. There's going to be more to come out about this guy, and so they're going to constantly drip, drip, drip to get him out of the race. I hope he stays in the race, because Democrats are getting exactly what they deserve, in my estimation, in my opinion. Now, let me get on to James Tallarico. Perhaps I will circle back to Plattner. Also, Jill Biden. There's some news out there. Jill Biden is absolutely eviscerating Kamala Harris. If I have time, I will get into that. If not, I will be back with you on Wednesday. Perhaps I will get into it then. But we know that news right now moves at the speed of Trump. So I may not get back to it, but you can catch it on my podcast, because I surely will talk about it tomorrow evening. The Carl Jackson Show. We're live on YouTube, Rumble, Facebook, X, wherever you go to get your podcasts. You can find me as well, The Carl Jackson Show. Like, share, and subscribe again. And follow me on all things social media, X, Instagram, and Facebook. Por favor. All right, amac.us, James Tallarico on the myth of the moderate Democrat. Let me say this real quickly. There's no such thing as a moderate Democrat anymore. This gives me hope for the midterms. Guys, I understand that we are running against history. I understand that during the midterms, listen, the party that is in power is probably going to lose the midterms, whether that be the Senate, whether that be the House, whether that be both. There's only been a couple of times where history has been bucked during the Bill Clinton administration. I forget the other time period, quite frankly, but it's only happened a couple of times. It's a very rare occasion. I believe that it can happen this time. And it's not that Republicans are doing great, even though I believe that Trump is doing good and fighting for America. It's that Democrats are so bad. I bring you James Tallarico. All right. So after A.G. Paxton defeated incumbent Senator John Cornyn in the GOP primary, the left started going after him. You got this James Tallarico being portrayed as this normal red-blooded dude who eats barbecue and was really opposed to the border invasion. And he has a girlfriend. I believe all of these are a lie. I believe all of them are a lie, in my humble opinion. So Tallarico is, listen, he's being pragmatic, and that's smart. He has to appeal now to a statewide election as opposed to being a state senator. And obviously, you don't have to appeal to as many voters. But this is turning out to be a disaster. I think Democrats are actually going to rue the day when they got rid of Jasmine Crockett for James Tallarico. I'll explain why on the other side. Carl Jackson in for Scott Jr.
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1: Hey, just real quick, let me read you this headline from the Daily Wire. Don't have time to get into it, but Mayor Mamdani says that 1 month isn't long enough to celebrate queer and trans New Yorkers. So he doesn't show up to the Israel Day parade, but he's there on day one, right, for the LGBTQ barbecue community. Why is that? Because they're considered useful idiots. And I'm not saying, listen, this is what the left, this is what the Islamists consider you. They co-opt these communities. They anger these communities. They get them mad at the people that love freedom. In this case, in America, conservatives, Republicans, I would say libertarians, but a lot of libertarians, like the Thomas Massies, have gone a little too far left for me. It's absolutely insane. But, all right, so not 1 month for Memorial Day, right? Absolutely fascinating. We don't honor our troops for a month. We're going to honor the LGBTQ barbecue community. Actually, it's just lesbian and gay. I don't play beyond that. All right. So, and for the contributions that they've made to the United States, having sex with the same sex isn't a contribution to the United States of America. If there are some accomplishments that any gay or person has made, then so be it. I don't want to know what you're doing in your bedroom, and I certainly don't want it in my face. I don't want you talking about it in public. It's none of my business. I prefer it stay that way. Just absolutely insane. But it just lets you know, again, that's the Red-Green Alliance. This guy is playing chess. Even though he's dumb, he's not as dumb as the Bernie Sanders of the world. He's not as dumb as the AOCs of the world, and he understands what the deal is. AOC wearing that hijab, that was a big deal. That was a big deal. All right, won't have time to get into Biden. Let me go back to Tallarico, because Tallarico is an absolute disaster. I do horrible at predicting elections, so I've tried to stay away from it. But this is so tempting. I don't believe this guy wins. I understand that Paxton has some quote-unquote baggage. I get it. I understand it. But you're asking the Texans to vote for a guy that is a complete and utter fake and a fraud, that uses the Bible out of scripture in order to justify communist leanings. No, I don't think that's going to work. I think as more comes out about him, just as Graham Plattner, I think this is going to be, he's going to destroy himself based upon his own words that he's trying to backtrack on, wisely so, but it's just not going to work. I think it's too little too late. This guy is Beto O'Rourke on, I don't know. This guy's Beto O'Rourke, if you will, on estrogen. He's already lost three races. You know, the race with Ted Cruz, the senatorial race, what was that, 2018? That was close. So they thought Beto O'Rourke could give it another try. This guy ran for the presidency in 2020, lost badly. Got beat badly in the 2020 gubernatorial race in Texas. But the problem is with Tallarico, he's even worse. He's even worse than Beto. And again, people don't believe that there are moderates. This guy, we all know of the cringe-worthy photo op that this guy had with napkins holding that. At first, I thought it was a big rib or whatever, but apparently it was a turkey leg or something. Just trying to play the role. People are tired of these politicians trying to play the role, much like Hillary Clinton having hot sauce in her having hot sauce in her bag. People are tired of it. So this guy is basically, I said, Abigail Spanberger in a pantsuit. He's going to try to do the same thing. He's not a red-blooded America. He hates America. He's a communist. He's not in he doesn't eat meat. He's a vegan. He may eat meat now because it's political expedient. He wants open borders. He said as much. I mean, he talks about abortion being something that the Bible promotes when the Bible is clear that God knows, he counted the hairs on your head. He knew you. He formed you in your mother's womb before you were even born. He gets abortion from that? Are you serious? The guy, it's amazing to me. Apparently, he's a credentialed Presbyterian seminarian. He claims to be a Christian. Frankly, I don't think he's anything of the sort. He claims that God is non-binary. He references the virus of whiteness, so he plays identity politics. God doesn't play identity politics, does he? He uses the verse in the Bible in Galatians when it talks about men and women, slave nor free. I mean, to try to justify his positions on God, and it's absolutely crazy. This guy is pro-abortion. Again, he's tried backtracking. It's not going to work. Tallarico or Paxton is already pouncing this guy. He claimed that there are six biological sexes. Again, abortion is moral. Women are neighbors with uteruses. This guy isn't going to win. And I'm glad he's in the race. All right. I'll be back with you on Wednesday. Until next time, guys, don't grow weary doing good. God bless.
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7: News this hour from Town Hall. I'm John Scott. U.S. has bombed Iranian military sites, and Kuwait is hit by drone and missile fire.
26: The United States has targeted new sites in Iran, and meanwhile, Tehran has attacked Kuwait. This is just the latest in back-and-forth violence that's threatening the ceasefire in the Iran war as negotiations between these two countries continue but remain challenged by these ongoing hostilities. The Americans say they targeted drone launch sites as well as radar facilities in Iran after Iran shot down an American drone over the weekend and did other hostile acts. Now, Iran's paramilitary Revolutionary Guard said that it launched an attack in retaliation that appears to have been a ballistic missile launch targeting Kuwait.
7: Correspondent John Gambrell. Meanwhile, Israel's prime minister ordering attacks on the southern suburbs of Lebanon's capital, Beirut, as its conflict with the Iran-backed armed group Hezbollah escalates. The mayor of Newark, New Jersey, imposing a 9 p.m. to 6 a.m. curfew for a half-mile radius around a federal ICE facility in an attempt to prevent further unrest, as multiple arrests have been made after violent protesters assaulted officers. We have the story from correspondent Laura Winters.
6: The New Jersey governor, Mickey Sherrill, is a Democrat who openly supports sanctuary cities. She's now blaming outside agitators for the chaos outside the Delaney Hall ICE detention facility in Newark, where criminal illegal aliens are being held.
10: I will ensure public safety, and I refuse to give ICE an excuse to surge into our communities. That would make the situation more dangerous and put more New Jerseyans at risk.
6: Laura Winters reporting.
7: NFL legend Raymond Berry, the Hall of Fame wide receiver with the Baltimore Colts, has died. He was 93. More at townhall.com.
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9: I always feel a little uncomfortable saying morning glory, evening grace, but I will, because I respect Hugh. I've been listening for decades and decades. Alex Marlowe here, colleagues of Hugh on Salem. Hugh's been such a kind mentor to me and always assures that I get reps whenever I can, doing the full three-hour show, which is nice. He's trying to keep an eye on the next generation. He's very, very good about this. This is a real important thing for me in my life. Always thought I found the best man, and nice to have Hugh lending me his chair. Though, ironically, I'm in Larry Elder's chair. Those of you who are watching on the streams today, this is bizarre because my desk where I do my show is right over there. Because of the nature of the way the board works, apparently I have to sit in Larry's chair, which is inconvenient for Larry. Anyway, we're going to get to the news today. We got a lot to do. Byron York's going to be here. We're going to be talking about Iran. Got up-to-the-minute updates. We got breaking development on Trump's weaponization board, which is apparently that fund might be, may or may not be going away.

going to come up on today's show. But we'll start in Lebanon, where Israel is trying to make a claim for more territory encroaching in on Lebanon, while Hezbollah has been distracted, I think, largely because of the Iranian war, where the Iranian regime has been, I think, crippled. They've been decapitated, is the way Scott Bessent phrased it to me when I was with him on Friday. I'll talk to you about that interaction a little bit coming up as well. But Hezbollah has tried to make rocket attacks on Israel as well. So now they're going back and forth. It is a rocket campaign going both directions. And this is interesting because I think Israel, it probably benefits from Hezbollah's attack in a way, because I think a lot of people who are allied with President Trump think that, what is Israel doing? They got to knock it off. They've got to stop attacking Hezbollah right now while we're trying to force peace with Iran. Hezbollah, of course, is an Iranian proxy. But now with Hezbollah retaliating, it definitely seems to legitimate Israel going in hard against Lebanon and trying to vanquish that ancient foe of theirs, while Iran, their primary backer, has got bigger fish to fry for themselves. So that's going back and forth. That is not a positive development when it comes to a peace, if Iran is going to maintain that a peaceful Lebanon is essential to forging a peace deal. Meanwhile, the Lebanese government, led by Joseph Aoun, who's generally sort of a cool customer in all this, he is trying not to get involved at all. He's trying to stay out of it, not mediating, not brokering anything. And that's why these complicated territorial disputes in the Middle East are always way more complicated than we want. And thus, we are where we're at now, which is Trump saying that all shooting must stop between Israel and Hezbollah, and his claim that he's spoken to leaders of both Israel and Hezbollah just in the last couple of hours. He says he had a productive call with Prime Minister Bibi Netanyahu of Israel. This is on True Social. I'm reading now. There will be no troops going to Beirut, and any troops that are on their way have already been turned back. Likewise, through highly placed representatives, I had a very good call with Hezbollah. So he didn't have the call, but highly placed representatives spoke to the terrorist regime, Hezbollah, and they agreed that all shooting will stop. Israel will not attack them, and they will not attack Israel. So what's interesting here, you got to read between the lines, is that Trump wants Israel to knock it off for the time being. You know this because Trump is focused on Iran, which is a much bigger piece of the puzzle than what happens with Hezbollah. Netanyahu sees this as a golden opportunity to bomb some of the bad guys while the world is looking in the other direction. And Trump sees it as Netanyahu's got to calm down if we're going to get to a peace. So that's where we are. But talks have essentially been suspended as of today. Iran has said they've halted direct negotiations via mediators with the United States, citing Israel's ongoing strikes and operations in Lebanon. This is, of course, complicated for Trump, who it seems like each and every day makes the world feel as though we could be on the brink of peace. We could see peace breaking out anytime soon. Iran state media is reporting all this with warnings that breaches on one front invalidate the truce overall, meaning it's not just the United States he's keeping an eye on. He's also keeping an eye on, he's not just keeping an eye on the United States, he's keeping an eye on Israel. And so this is where these things get very complicated. And Iran has played its biggest card, which is the Strait of Hormuz blockade. So if we can somehow get through this moment, I do feel like Trump is going to have a clear path to peace and messaging to the rest of the world that he has achieved a historic victory in terms of denuclearizing Iran, decapitating their Navy, decapitating their Air Force, decapitating their top two levels of leadership. I mentioned I spent some time with the Secretary of the Treasury, Scott Bessent, on Friday. We were going around my neck of the woods in L.A., and he was talking a lot about how economic security is national security, and he was really touting the fact that Trump is, these military victories over Iran, even though we haven't gotten the nuclear dust yet, we want to have more assurances that Iran will not be doing any more nuclear development for the next 20 years or more. We want all that. But already what they've done is they've made it so the United States is a more dominant player economically in the region. And I think that this is something that's worth taking in. This came up a little bit in what I think were pretty historic remarks at the Reagan Institute, where the secretary was speaking on Friday. I think laying out what I think is a
new thesis that we all, those of us who subscribe to MAGA economics, as I do, I work on a newsletter every day called the Breitbart Business Digest, where we go through MAGAnomics, that national security and foreign policy are directly intertwined and is in fact a fundamental principle of the Treasury Secretary, that they have to make sure that we're shored up on a national security level, because

0: a lot of the war that's being waged against Iran is economic. Cutting them off from economics is one of our most powerful points of leverage, and it also keeps our troops out of harm's way. Let's play a little cut of this. Let's play cut three, guys.
1: America should never again put itself in a position where its security depends on supply chains it does not control, factories it no longer maintains, or skilled trades it failed to preserve. That is why the president's agenda matters. Reasonable people can debate the calibration of any particular instrument, but the central strategic insight is undoubtedly sound. Trade policy, industrial capacity, and national security are inseparable. And to allow foreign dependence to degrade any
0: And he goes on in the speech to lay out exactly how supply chain vulnerabilities that we've created for ourselves are actually a national security threat. The fact that we had our pharmaceutical reserves depleted and we're dependent on China for all those, that's a grave strategic blunder. The fact that we're so reliant on chips from overseas is a grave strategic blunder. The fact that our economy is so tied into China that we're in this spot where we have to sell them so much of our technology that... And of course, they're stealing a bunch of it now. They're in our universities, taking our know-how, our intellectual property, bringing it back to China. My good friend Peter Schweitzer, who is a senior contributor for us at Breitbart News, wrote in his book, The Invisible Coup, how China has birthed tourism, where there are people coming into the United States from China specifically to try to infiltrate our society. They don't best intentions. They're not just trying to make a buck or more freedom. They're there to try to get state secrets from the United States, intellectual property, know-how, wisdom from the United States, and bring it to the CCP. And China is a communist nation, which means that the government is controlling all of it. There is no private property. It does not exist in the CCP. It is only exists at the extent that it is allowed for by the Communist Party when they choose to do so. It's up to the Politburo in China whether or not you have any property rights whatsoever. Any freedom whatsoever is a gift from them. Doesn't come from God, as we believe it does in the United States. So once you understand that, then why are we doing so much commerce with them without assurances that we are people thinking through those realities? And that's what Scott Bessent is doing. When we come back from the break, I'll play even more how this ties in with Iran. But he was touting our Navy, the most active it's been since World War II, he said. He was talking about precision blockades of these ports. And then now Iran basically is down to one client for their oil, which is China. So they sell a lot to China, but that can only sustain them for so long. Iran, their military is not getting paid, half their troops not getting paid. They were in a position where they had to shut off the internet. All this shows you that even though this war has been messy in many ways, we wish it'd be over by now. We wish the gas prices would be coming down. There's been so many victories, and we're going to tout them here on The Hewitt Show. I'm Alex Marlowe, in for Hugh, here for 3 hours. Looking forward to the rest of the show. We'll be right back with more.
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10: California.

0: don't think people fully understand what the Iranian regime has been doing to try to steal from the Iranian people. Maybe people in Hugh's audience, but I don't think most of the world understands this, that they were buying up all these houses in Europe, and then they were getting $400 to $500 million a month from the Iranian people and dividing it up among 80 people at the top of these clerics, these theological fascists who are running that country. They had $1 billion of crypto that we just seized since this war began. And I don't think our Gulf allies have been honest about this. I don't think Europe has been honest about this. I don't think Europe cared that there's all this real estate getting sold to these Iranian dictators, autocrats. And it does feel like the United States government understands this and understands that the world will be a better place when this ends. It'll be a more just place. People want to talk about justice. So this is what I think was top of mind for the Treasury Secretary Scott Bessent when he was spending some time out in California, and he gave a speech at the Reagan Institute. I played a cut before the break, but I got one more that I think is really crucial. Let's play cut four, please, gentlemen.
1: The truth is that for too long, America had been asleep. We mistook comfort for strength. We substituted efficiency for resilience and consumption as a measure of prosperity. We told ourselves that so long as goods were cheaper overseas, it did not matter whether factories went dark in Michigan, Ohio, or Pennsylvania. We assumed that supply chains would always function smoothly and adversaries would always behave responsibly, and the invisible hand would correct vulnerabilities that too few in public life had the courage to confront. And while we reassured ourselves with those assumptions, risk accumulated all around us. Somewhere along the way, we lost sight of a foundational principle that previous generations understood instinctively. Economic security is national security. For a nation that cannot manufacture, mine, ship, or refine its needs gradually, cedes its strength and sovereignty to others. That is a dangerous dependency for any country. It is an unacceptable one for the United States of America.
0: So in this, there's so much detail about the way he thinks, which I think is just really essential. But I think the most important points here is that this administration no longer sees us getting rolled on trade is an option, is not beneficial. In my entire adult life, we were told that we should have inferior trade policies where we're constantly taking a loss on trade because that just means we're going to be getting cheaper goods. But that also meant that we were getting lazier and more dependent on other countries, which does not keep us safe. We tolerated a huge level of unfairness. And now what we're going to do is we're not going to say winning the game is just buying cheap stuff. Winning the game is being productive. We're going to be building up our own reserves. We're going to build up our own industrial base. And all of this is going to make us safer, thus the conversation about what's going on in the Middle East. Our vulnerabilities on economically, we can actually make some strides that will protect us for decades to come when it comes to the fact that the entire world dependent on Iranian oil fraud, which is not as cleanly produced. Those of you who are environmentalists or have environmentalists in your life, we have much higher standards for how we're able to get our oil. We don't sell at cut rates to dictators like China for other favors in return. And we're going to be getting other countries buying more oil from the wonderful Gulf of America. They got ships pulling in there who want to do deals with America. And it's interesting to note how when we went around and Trump said people are going to be begging us to do trade deals, those Liberation Day tariffs, really only China and Canada were the only main countries that pushed back on America's Liberation Day tariffs with any effectiveness whatsoever. China, of course, because they have to some degree. Because of the other superpower, they've got to resist us in some ways. But the only other country that really said, no, we don't want to go along with this, is the great state of Canada, the 51st state, and maybe the 52nd state, which is run at the time, or was run at the time, by Fidel Castro's son, Justin Trudeau. So have you guys seen this? I'm not doing a lot of conspiracy, especially not on his show. This is his show. But it is unbelievable, the Castro resemblance, shocking resemblance to Justin Trudeau. And the fact that Castro's daughter says, when asked by Katie Pavlich whether or not that perhaps Justin Trudeau was her half-brother, and she says, I don't know, who's to say? Which was not a no. It was not a no. And I explain a lot of stuff. So, but it's just interesting to see how we've got no inflation due to the tariffs. We're resetting America's position on the world stage. And I think what Trump understands, and I think this is sort of an idea that a lot of people who are original supply-side capitalist economic people would understand, that people tend to get along when they're doing business with each other, when they're doing commerce with each other. I think that's the ultimate hope that President Trump has for all those Abraham Accord nations. Think about the origins of the Abraham Accords. A lot of it was as simple as Mike Pompeo, Jared Kushner, Trump's delegations going to the Middle East and saying, how can we get you guys to work together? We got our checkbook right here. What deals need to get cut? What do we want to sell you? What can you sell to other people? How do we get people working together in terms of commerce? Because when you're starting to do commerce together, then all of a sudden you find yourself in a place where, well, maybe you don't want to bomb each other quite as often. Because you don't want to bomb people where you might be dependent on them or at least benefiting from what they have to offer geopolitically in terms of the world economy. So I love this reset. It's just great stuff. And it is thinking about America's economic security as our own national security, I really do think is a wonderful vantage point to come from. So the president is on Truth Social right now, giving us updates live on what's going on with the Iran talks. He keeps saying that they're productive. And then he's alternating between that and things like, has anyone ever seen a happy Democrat? President DJT interrupts his flow. But he's saying the talks are continuing at a rapid pace, the Islamic Republic of Iran. Thank you for attention to this matter. And then roasting Hussein Obama, which is his term for Barack Obama, likes to add the middle name Hussein. Who could blame him? Showing pictures of how Trump restoring the reflecting pool by the Washington Monument, how Trump is making it much brighter and bluer, which is aesthetically much more pleasing to anyone nearby. Alternating that with trying to strike historic geopolitical peace. So a busy day for the president. Okay, one other thing that we learned from the president just now, according to Axios, so I've not verified this personally, but Mark Caputo is a reporter on this, typically a pretty trustworthy reporter over at Axios, saying that the Trump administration is now going to drop their weaponization front, their weaponization fund that they have for the victims of the weaponization, the J6 type people. And I'll tell you, I wrote a whole book, which you was very kind to promote over and over again, Breaking the Law, about this exact stuff, how the weaponization was used, the Joe Biden government specifically targeting Trump and Trump supporters, and how I thought that was often illegal, certainly a bad idea. I was not a huge fan of the weaponization fund. It just seems a little on the nose, and I don't know how this money is going to get parsed out. I don't know who's going to qualify for it. I think there is a distinction between people who were violent on January the 6th and the people who really were just targeted for their political viewpoints, which I think are numerous. And I just feel like the Democrats, the left, they're much more careful about how they get money to their supporters. They have these vast networks and ways to get their activist class money. And I feel like this was not the way to do it, is to have the federal government just create a fund like this. And I'm kind of happy to see it go away, though Trump has been roasting Republicans who he feels like are insufficiently patriotic. And hopefully he doesn't include me in that group, because I thought there was a much better way to handle things than having the weaponization fund. But I'll have more detail on this when we come back. Plus, Byron York's going to join me. This is the Hugh Hewitt Show with me, Alex Marlowe.
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1: With SRN News, I'm John Scott. The United States has bombed radar and drones in Iran. That's after Tehran shot down an American drone over the weekend. Iran then said it targeted American soldiers in Kuwait with missiles, which the U.S. says it shot down. Meanwhile, Iran maintaining its chokehold on the Strait of Hormuz, disrupting global energy supplies. The state of Florida has filed a lawsuit against OpenAI and CEO Sam Altman, claiming the company knowingly released and aggressively marketed ChatGPT to the public while concealing serious risk. Pro-Trump lawyer Aberaldo de la Espriella leads Colombia's presidential race after the first round of elections over the weekend. He won nearly 44% of the vote and is expected to gain more support in the June 21st runoff. This is SRN News.
2: This is a Bloomberg Money Minute. Some positivity on Wall Street after President Trump said Israel and Hezbollah have agreed to stop attacking each other in Lebanon, and President Trump said talks with Iran are proceeding at a rapid pace. In tech, Anthropic has confidentially submitted draft paperwork for a public listing, potentially leapfrogging longtime rival OpenAI in the race toward a Wall Street debut as soon as this fall. Apple planning a new service for the iPhone. It'll let you split your bill for group dinners or other events, according to sources who say the feature will allow you to photograph a receipt, assign items to different people, and generate payment requests, part of an expansion of Apple's push into everyday financial tools. And McDonald's betting on fancier food and new playgrounds, testing new items including hand-breaded wings and fillets, and also adding new colorful ice drinks. It's also upgrading restaurants with airier layouts. Denise Pellegrini, Bloomberg Radio.
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6: Alex Marlow in for Hugh. The president tweeted, or Truth Social, truth bombed as I call it, Iran really wants to make a deal and it will be a good one for the USA and those that are with us. But don't the Democrats and various seemingly unpatriotic Republicans understand that it is much tougher for me to properly do my job and negotiate when political hacks keep negatively chirping at levels never seen before over and over again, and I should move faster or move slower or go to war or not go to war or whatever. Just sit back and relax. It will all work out well in the end. It always does. President DJT. It's just an amazing sentiment, and you know he believes it. You know he actually believes every word of this. But I mentioned this early on, how it is important to note that the biggest enemy in this war is not just the Iranian mullahs, it's also the establishment of the American media. This includes pretty much all the Democrat Party and many Republicans as well, who are openly rooting against Trump. I was just playing a clip on my show of Neera Tanden on CNN, Democrat activists openly rooting against the United States for winning this war. They don't want us to win because they do think that that means Donald Trump is right, and Donald Trump isn't allowed to be right about anything. And so he not only has to win against Iran, he has to outlast the haters and losers who are trying to undermine him at home just to prove nothing more than that they're right and he's wrong, which a lot of people thrive off of that content. This came up a little bit when he was on Lara Trump's show on Fox News over the weekend. My good friend Lara Trump. Let's play cut two, please, guys.
0: Iran is in a very bad position. They have no military. All they have is good talk, and they have a fake press. You know, the fake news is probably their biggest asset. And I put something out on Truth the other day that I think was very profound. It said that we wipe out their military, we wipe out their Navy, their Air Force, their anti-aircraft, we wipe out everything, we wipe out their leadership, and then we wipe out their leadership a second time. And then a 2.5 time, we're dealing with the other half. And by the way, they're much more reasonable, and you could say that's regime change. But I said so. They would then raise the white flag of surrender. We give up to the great American military, the most powerful military. We give up, we give up, we give up. The New York Times would say, Iran has fought bravely and has defeated the United States of America. I mean, the coverage is so bad. You have a big win in a battle, and they say you lost. You knock out their entire Navy, and they say their Navy's doing fantastically. No, it was defeated, totally defeated. And they said, it's just a terrible thing for our country. And, you know, to really be great, you need a fair media. And we don't have a fair media.
6: It must be a surreal experience for him. I mean, he knows it well. But the fact that he's got to wipe out the Navy, the Air Force of the Iranians, arguably some of our biggest strategic victories as a Navy in decades, generations as a country. The whole, he can barely negotiate with anyone because their whole top of their leadership has been decapitated. They have to turn the internet off. They can't pay their troops. We've set back their nuclear program by many years at a minimum, and hopefully forever when this thing's all said and done. And he's got to come home, and the whole sentiment is that we're losing. So I'm not saying things are perfect. I'm not saying that he anticipated exactly what would happen in the Strait. Iran really pushing their weight around there, which is, again, the biggest card they could play, partially because we've dismantled so much of their military capabilities already. These are significant things, and they're complex things to deal with. But it is an important point to note that he's got to come home, and he's got to win the war when it comes to our press. He said he's close to a deal as well. I want to get some detail on his thinking about this. Play cut one, please, guys.
7: So what does a good deal look like for you?
0: Well, first of all, there's no deal that's good enough because the media will cover it. We're making a great deal. We're going to make a great deal. Or we'll just go back and finish it off militarily. But this would go faster. It's probably better on a humane standpoint. There's something nice about it also. You know, save a lot of lives. Whether it's the other side or not, you save a lot of lives. But we're close to a very good deal, and if we can make it good, otherwise we just start up with the Department of War, as we call it. And it's been very successful. You saw Venezuela. It was a one-day win, and this is really a win already. We've defeated their military, essentially defeated their military. I would rather get a deal because we can open the Strait immediately upon signing. The one guarantee that I have to have is that there will be no nuclear weapons. They've agreed to that. It was very interesting. They originally said, we will not develop a nuclear weapon. I said, well, what happens if you buy a nuclear weapon? So now it says we will not develop or in any way purchase a military weapon. That's a big difference. So we're getting what we want slowly. Very tough negotiators.
6: So there's not a lot of detail in there, but because, again, he's negotiating. He's not going to give everything away. He's not going to say everything publicly. But the main thing is that no nuclear weapons from Iran. He can declare victory, especially given all the stuff we know about. So can he get that Strait open, the deal done, locked in, so that nuclear Iran's not going to happen? Then he can come back, declare victory, and we can start rebuilding the economy here in this country. We'll be right back on the Hugh Hewitt Show.
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0: All right, Alex Marlowe in for Hugh today. Byron York is on with me, chief political correspondent for the Washington Examiner, Fox News contributor. He also hosts the Byron York Show podcast. Byron, great to have you back. I want to talk to you about a number of topics today, but I want to start with getting your overall take on Iran. It feels like every other day, it feels like we're about to get peace. We're deep in a war. What do you think are the real sticking points right now? And I heard the president, I played a clip for the audience just before the break, summing up where we're at. And basically, he thinks he's gotten them to commit to no nukes ever. That seems like the biggest ask, and they got to open up the strait. But other than that, do we know what's being negotiated at the moment?
1: No, we don't. And that's, I mean, that's the biggest problem. And first of all, we never seem to know whether the negotiations are even going on at all. So, you know, in the last few hours or earlier today, we've had Iran say, no, we're not doing it. And Trump saying, well, you know, wouldn't be a bad idea to stop. It was getting kind of boring. And then he's saying, no, they're going on. And so it's, you know, it's really, really unclear. And I think a lot of people may have the, an attitude of kind of, you know, why don't you call me when you get something settled.
0: Right. So, part of it is the nature of Iran is notoriously difficult to negotiate with. They're tough negotiators. They've had their top leadership completely wiped out, decapitated, and they also move very slowly. So this is something that is just completely anathema to the way Donald Trump behaves. But overall, we want to wrap this thing up. But do you see any possibility of this happening in short order when Iran knows they're reading American media and they know the longer this thing drags out, the more of a problem it is for President Trump?
1: Yeah, I don't see something really fast happening. I mean, what we were hearing a while back was that there would be this two-step process in which Iran would reopen the strait, the United States would dispense with its blockade, and then they would move on and come to a final agreement about the nuclear material, which would involve the physical removal of the enriched uranium. Now, the problem with that was they were claiming, as you remember, it was a no dust, no dollars policy. That is, until
0: right.
1: Iran actually hands over this stuff, they don't get any sanctions relief, any relief from the United States. Problem with that is if you do lift the blockade, remember the president has praised the blockade as the Americans basically premier instrument of in putting pressure on Iran. He said it was costing Iran $500 million a day. So if you lift the blockade, you're giving them $500 million in relief per day. And I think that enormously reduces the incentive for Iran to then go on to a nuclear agreement. So, you know, I still have not seen anything that makes me think Iran is really serious about the kind of nuclear agreement that Trump is demanding.
0: So what do you say to a sort of pro-Trump audience that would like to see this win happen but knows time is of the essence to make sure that we're starting to claw back anyone who may have left the coalition over this before the midterms? Because, again, we've got to beat the Democrats. We've got to win in the midterms. What's the proper messaging, do you think, out of the White House right now?
1: I'm sorry, I don't know.
0: I got asked the same question last week, and I think I said I don't know. So we're on the same page.
1: Okay, well, good. We're in agreement here. You know, the president has, from the very first beginning on February 28th, the president said this would be really short, really short. It's going to be very brief. And so he predicted, you know, a few weeks. And he's since his predictions ran out, he's been saying that the talks are moving forward and an agreement is imminent. It's very soon. We're just working out the last stuff. The president has seemed a little desperate to get a settlement here. But I think the one thing to do is to stick with the core goal here, the core demand here, which is that Iran cannot have a nuclear weapon. All this other stuff is kind of secondary to Iran cannot have a nuclear weapon. And also, personally, I think, and I've said this since before this started, I don't think there's a forever solution to that problem. I think that you set them back for 10 years, and then you keep an eye on them.
0: Yeah.
1: And then you set them back again later on if you have to. But the point is, Iran doesn't get a nuclear weapon. But there is no forever solution, and I don't think you should make the enemy the good here. If you have set them back a long way, then that's good.
0: All right. So he did say, though, I know you say he's looking desperate, but he did tweet at 1 a.m. or Truth Bomb at 1 a.m., just sit back and relax, and it will all work out in the end. So
1: yes,
0: he's certainly not truthing desperate. All right. I want to change gears. I want to talk about Graham Plattner. Tough weekend for Plattner. For the sake of time, I won't summarize all the stuff that happened. I'll do that a little bit later in the show. But what is going on in Maine?
1: Well, you know, there was a time he was asked, you know, just make sure there's no skeletons in your closet that are going to be coming out later in the campaign, are there? And he said, oh no, absolutely not. So now we have these sext to some number of women described as several or multiple, depending on what news reports you're reading. One thing I find very interesting is that despite significant length reporting in the Wall Street Journal and the New York Times, and I think also on NBC, some of whom I think have seen these texts, we haven't seen any quotes from any of them. What has he been, you know, what is he saying to these women? And if you remember, there have been a number of cases in which people accused Donald Trump of being boorish with women, and we got quotes, and we could kind of evaluate, you know, that was
0: right.
1: Bad, not good. But we haven't here. So I think there's still a lot more to find out. You know, I don't believe Plattner has become the official Democratic nominee, and I do think there are Republicans in Maine who wouldn't mind getting past that line. In other words, when Democrats are officially stuck with Plattner, and
0: sure.
1: Then dumping, you know, the best oppo that they have on him.
0: But they made so many excuses for his Nazi tattoo. Byron,
1: yeah.
0: I haven't been around. I think you've had a little longer career than I have, but I've been in this game for 18 years. I didn't know you could survive having a Nazi tattoo and go on to serve in the Senate.
1: Well, it does seem to be. I got to say, I would have been surprised too. But I'm looking right now at the. The Yorker Politics average of polls, last five polls, they're all blue, and Plattner's up an average of 8 points.
0: Unbelievable. Well, more when we come back. Hang with me after the break. I'm going to ask you about the Weaponization Fund. I'm going to ask you about the America 250. We got a lot more to do in a few more minutes with Byron York after this.

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11: All right, Byron, you are with me from Washington Examiner, Fox News, etc. Byron, a couple other quick ones I want to get to with you before we run out of time here today. According to Axios, I haven't verified it yet myself, but Mark Caputo usually gets them right, said that the weaponization fund is dying. I think a lot of people were huge victims of weaponization by our government, by our judicial system, but I didn't love the way this was shaping up to me. But what's your take here?
12: Well, I would agree with you with that. I didn't like the way it looked. Now, it's true that the U.S. government has settled many lawsuits and many complaints over the years, and people didn't go crazy about it. So I think perhaps people, there was a bit too much brouhaha about it. On the other hand, I thought it was, as Trump conceived it, it was far too broad.
11: Yeah, I think so. And so do you have a quick recommendation on what would be a better way to pursue actual justice for some people who were targeted politically, but this just,
12: well, case by case.
11: Doesn't feel,
12: I mean,
11: like
12: abusive. Yeah, case by case. I mean, there are some people. Clearly, there are a few J6 defendants who I think were really mistreated by the justice system. Obviously, Trump himself got all these indictments. The reason he got started with this was his lawsuit over the fact that the Biden administration leaked his federal tax returns, which is a big-time crime. So I think a case-by-case basis would be it.
11: All right, last one. It could be a bigger topic, but your quick thought on the Great American State Fair concept, which is it's not shaping up, I got to say. It's not shaping up. They didn't have great bookings to begin with, and a lot of those have backed out. I want an endless summer of celebrating our country, Byron. It's not happening as of now. Feels like a missed opportunity so far.
12: Yeah, I think it's been kind of embarrassing. I mean, you think when Milli Vanilli pulls out, you think, oh my God, what's going on?
11: And it's
12: on
11: only
12: here?
11: One of them. It's just Vanilli,
12: yeah,
11: I think.
12: Lots of them have pulled out. So I actually wrote something about this on X over the weekend, which got a lot of response, actually. And basically, I think the whole idea of the Great American Fair, which basically consumes the whole mall, each state is represented. You see the economies and the local cultures of each state. I think that's a good idea. I think that they should forget the whole celebrity thing. Republicans [S2] Yep. [S1] Have always come out losers in the celebrity battle, and it's been doubly so with Trump. So just forget about trying to get stars. As far as music is concerned, I think you feature U.S. military bands and orchestras. There are a whole bunch of them, and they are very, very good. The one thing you do turbocharge is the fireworks show on July 4th. And then you have a proud President Trump not playing an upfront role, but as the president.
11: No, he shows up and he applauds. No.
12: Great pride.
11: Yeah, this is the approach, and I like it. Byron, thanks for the great suggestions. Thanks for the time on the Hewitt Show today. 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
14: News this hour from Town Hall. I'm John Scott. The U.S. has bombed Iranian military sites, and Kuwait is hit by drone and missile fire as tensions escalate.
15: People in Kuwait woke up to the sound of missile alert sirens today. It's not clear if there was any damage there, but Kuwait has been targeted repeatedly in the Iran war and in the weeks after. All this is coming as negotiations between Iran and the United States appear at a stalemate. U.S. President Donald Trump went online today and said that things would work out, but we've also heard from Iran's foreign ministry spokesperson who insists that these talks are continuing in a level of mistrust, just showing the gaps between them over issues like sanctions relief, Iran's nuclear program, and the future of the Israel-Hezbollah war that is grinding on today and threatening to drag the Middle East back again into a wider world.
14: That's correspondent John Gambrell. An upcoming celebration of America's 250th anniversary called the Great American State Fair has faced challenges as several musical guests backed out due in part to its connections to President Trump. Correspondent Bernie Bennett has the update.
16: Organizers announced Saturday that President Trump himself will headline the event, set to start June 25th on Washington's National Mall. Some artists, like Bret Michaels, the Commodores, and Martina McBride, withdrew over concerns about the event's political ties. Others, including rappers Flo Rida and Vanilla Ice, still plan to perform. Freedom 250 spokesperson Danielle Alvarez emphasized the broader fair that is scheduled from June 25th through July 10th includes an array of exhibits, family-friendly attractions, musical performances, flyovers, and more. Bernie Bennett reporting.
14: A blockbuster trade deal, the Cleveland Browns trading two-time NFL Defensive Player of the Year Myles Garrett to the L.A. Rams. The Browns acquiring pass rusher and linebacker Jared Verse, a 2027 first-round selection. More at townhall.com.
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17: Inflation isn't in the news as much as it once was, but just because it's not talked about doesn't mean it's not still with us. The money supply has increased every month for the past 6 months. 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
11: 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And thanks for checking out Breitbart.com, my website. We talked a little bit last hour with Byron York about Graham Plattner, who is this bizarre candidate from Maine, who is allegedly, according to polls, and are we trusting polls now? Are we back on polls? I feel like we were off polls. The polls are not trustworthy. And now we're kind of back on polls. We feel like they might have sorted out. But Plattner is not immune from scandal. As you might have heard, he has a Nazi tattoo on his chest. And now over the weekend, we learned that he was on this website called Kik, which apparently is known as a platform for people who are predators, who they've had all sorts of issues with child predation. And they explicit content, a predator's paradise. That's the phrase I was looking for. It's an app. The National Center on Sexual Exploitation dubbed it a predator's paradise. So he had a shirtless photo on there. He had his Nazi tattoo obscured in the

0: forced to make a hostage video saying that they've got this incredible deep love and none of the perhaps predatory behaviors, both known and unknown, are anyone's business. I'll play it. Let's play it. Cut 8, guys.
1: Graham, we heard Amy's video, saw Amy's video last night about this situation, the story in the Times and the Journal. What would your statement be at this point?
2: It's no surprise to me that the establishment media outlets are just going to run gossip instead of wanting to talk about the things that actually matter in this race, which are the material realities that the Mainers are working with. These people are going to try to make this race about anything but what it's supposed to be about, which is policy. They never want to talk about policy. Amy and I have a very loving and very happy marriage. They would very much like to try to rip that apart. They're going to come after us in every awful way that they possibly can. And we're just going to keep talking about the fact that the hospitals are closing, the fact that child care facilities are closing, the fact that teachers and nurses aren't paid enough, and the fact that everybody down here continues to work harder and longer and get less. But, of course, the powers that be do not want us to talk about that. And so they're going to just do gossip instead.
1: But the stories are true, right, about the texts?
2: No. No, this is the amazing part. The Wall Street Journal and New York Times ran stories without any evidence besides the gossip from a former staffer. I'm sorry, that's frankly journalistic malpractice. We pushed back on it. They won it. They did it anyways.
3: So, do you have a question? So are you confirming that the messages did not exist?
2: What's that?
3: The messages, they did not.
2: I'm confirming that what Genevieve McDonald said in the New York Times is not true.
1: So you never met with her about uncomfortable, for lack of a better word, sexting messages as the campaign was going?
2: We talked about things in Amy and I's marriage that we've gone through over the years. We talked about that because that's our marriage, and we discussed it with the campaign. What Genevieve McDonald...
0: Pause. I mean, I'm just so sick of this politicianing where the New York Times reporting that there was some sexting going on with all these different women. The women haven't come forward, as Byron mentioned. They should come forward if they want to be out there like this. I think it's this day and age. But he's saying that we talked about how our marriage was not perfect and some things happened, but I'm not going to tell you what they are, but the reporting is false. Buddy, you're not credible. You're not credible because he's been known to use homophobic slurs, which he's had to apologize for. He joked about the Virgin Mary being a skank, according to Time magazine. He called rural Mainers racist and stupid, according to Time magazine. He defended peeing on dead Taliban fighters. Again, according to Time magazine, these are not Breitbart sources, they're not right-wing sources. He talked about how black people don't tip when he was a bartender, complained about that. Victim-blamed women who'd been gone through sexual abuse. And of course, the most important thing, the elephant in the room, I can't believe we've talked about this. He has a literal Nazi tattoo on his chest from a specific regiment within the Nazis that would slaughter Jews in concentration camps. And the media tries to act like this is no big deal. I don't understand what could be a bigger deal than this. They call all of us, some of us Jewish or people with Jewish heritage, Nazis, just because we have normal conservative viewpoints in this country, try to debank us, try to get us thrown off social media platforms. They call Stephen Miller a Nazi all the time. They can't stop calling them Nazis. They got a guy with a literal Nazi tattoo, and he said, well, we got to talk about policy. How come Donald Trump wasn't allowed to talk about policy when he came down the escalator and said that the illegal aliens were not sending their best? When he talked about how we need to rip up NAFTA and get better trade deals, and we're in too many foreign wars that go on forever, and we never win them. When he's talking about those sorts of things, then all of a sudden, no, we can't talk about policy. We got to talk about all of Trump's rapes by E. Jean Carroll, or from E. Jean Carroll. Of course, Trump never raped anyone. And E. Jean Carroll herself, the one that ended up where she finally changed her mind, said Trump raped her. At the start, she denied vociferously on Anderson Cooper's show on CNN that Trump raped her. So even the people who've accused Trump, the media always takes it further. They always go beyond whatever the person who's accusing Trump had done. And now with Graham Plattner, we got people starting to come forward. And I got to tell you, I think this is just the beginning. You guys know how this stuff works with me too. Once the floodgates open, all these people come forward. So let's see if this is over. I don't believe that it's over. And one thing that is very noteworthy to track is how Democrats deal with this. Because they have to understand that they have a guy who is a phony. He's a phony. I'm not just talking about the Totenkopf, the death's head tattoo in his chest, associated with Nazi SS. I'm not just talking about that, but I'm talking about sexting, explicit messages, being on a predator platform, all those horrible things he said about Mainers.

0: about people who are of a different race, people who are homosexuals. The guy is someone who came from a trust fund background and seemed to spend his entire life on the internet writing all sorts of provocative stuff, now cosplaying as a Democrat. I want to play Chris Murphy, Senator, cut 9.
1: The campaign for Graham Plattner confirmed to CBS on Saturday that the main Senate candidate had sent sexually explicit texts to women other than his wife. This is in addition to other past controversies. Does he pass the character test?
2: Yeah, I mean, I have not followed this story as closely as others have, but I mean, Graham Plattner is somebody that served our country. He served his community. He's also made mistakes, and he has admitted that. Character also involves standing up to people who are bankrupting and corrupting this country, and this race is going to be a contrast between somebody that has put his life on the line for this country against somebody that is literally empowering the moral hollowing out of our nation from the White House. So he certainly admitted that he has made mistakes, but I think this is going to be a pretty clear contrast in Maine.
0: I want to play some more clips of other Democrats trying to squirm out of this stuff, but the most important point I can make is the one I just made about how Donald Trump was afforded none of this stuff. I got to tell you, George Bush wasn't afforded this stuff. It's not just Trump. It got worse under Trump. But we've never been allowed to make our points. They're trying to go after Spencer Pratt out here in L.A., where I'm at, who's on the ballot tomorrow. They try to make his pass as a reality TV star half a lifetime ago and try to use that against him. We're so far past that. We elected a reality TV star president twice. And he doesn't have a record destroying a city like his opponent Karen Bass does, or wanting to confiscate all people's wealth and property the way Nitya Ram and his other opponent does. But they want to try to find things to personally attack him, like he spends a lot of time at the Bel Air Hotel. And he spends a lot of time in Santa Barbara, which is not L.A., after his house burned down. That's how they talk about us on our side, is they try to character assassinate us. And the second we find a guy who clearly preys on women, who clearly is homophobic and racist tendencies, clearly has an actual Nazi tattoo, we want to talk about his character, and all of a sudden, we're the problem? No, thank you. We'll talk about policy. We'll talk about character. We'll talk about all of it because he's wrong on the policy, too. I'm Alex Marlowe, in for my friend Hugh Hewitt. We'll be right back with a lot more.
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0: All right, Dwayne just told me that Graham Plattner is now headed to D.C., and he's going to be meeting with Democrat senators. And I got to tell you, I want to be a fly on the wall for that conversation. Do you think he's there to shore up support or for them to ask the question we're all asking, what more is there in this guy's closet? How many more skeletons are there? That's a big closet. He's got a whole basement full of them. Which conversation would you rather be listening in on?
1: It's a walk-in closet.
0: It is a walk-in. It is an absolute walk. It's one of the ones with the center island where you can actually put the underwear drawers are in the center. I see this like Architectural Digest sometimes. It's that you can't afford that stuff out here where I'm at in L.A., but some people have big closets. That's Plattner's skeleton's closet. Okay, here's the question. Would you guys rather be a fly on the wall for that conversation where he is to meet with the Democrat senators who are going, what are you doing, buddy? What's going on? What more do we have in store for us? Or would you rather be in the one where Plattner and his wife discuss the Nazi tattoo? That's the one I want to be at. I want to be at that one. If God loves me if I can get to heaven one day, if I could have a treat, I'm adding that to my list. I want to hear what that's like to explain to the prospective spouse, yes, this really is a Nazi tattoo. That conversation had to be surreal. And I wish I was a part of it, but I'm not, and that's just life. But I'll tell you, what we are a part of right now is to try to see how the Democrats are going to deal with all this stuff, because so many of them have given such full-throated endorsements. I'm thinking the guys who are furthest out in the limb are the Obama podcast bros, Jon Favreau, and the people who do the Pod Save America shows. Those guys have been ride-or-die Plattner, and I just don't know what happens if more comes out, because they're not done. This is the whole thing. So with Andrew Breitbart, my boss and the founder of Breitbart News, his first really huge scoop, he was involved in a bunch of stuff, but his first really huge scoop that you guys might recall was the Acorn scoop, where James O'Keefe came to him with these tapes of Acorn, the Association for Community Organizers and Reform Now, which Obama was one of their lawyers. It's a left-wing organizing organization. And James had gotten all of these people who are running these Acorn operations to help him funnel money via his child sex trafficking business into a fake political campaign. And he had all these people on tape helping him out. And what Andrew did is Andrew recommended to James, and we lay this out at biggovernment.com, one of our original blogs, we would lay out the videos one by one so that the media would hang themselves, because they would repeatedly say, you know what, this is not so bad. It's a one-off thing. This is going to go away. There's a flash in the pan. In fact, it's maliciously edited. This Breitbart character, he's a bad guy. James O'Keefe's a bad guy. Character assassination. We're not talking about policy. We're talking about character here. And they thought they'd get away with it. But the problem was is they had about 8 tapes. So every time someone would go out there and say that we know how this thing is going to go and it's not that bad in the end, we just drop another tape. And that was Andrew's genius. And I think people understand this. There are more tapes of Plattner. There's more stuff. He's done more horrible stuff. Because every day it seems like we wake up to something new. And that's why you're starting to see some people, even people who are ride or die Democrats, such as Senator Cory Booker, starting to get concerned. Let's play cut 11, please.
2: But let me ask you, do you have concerns with the weight of all these controversies that it may jeopardize Democratic hopes to get that Senate seat in Maine?
3: Yeah, I have concerns. That guy has questions to answer, and that's what campaigns are for. But when I go all over New Jersey and see hundreds and hundreds of thousands of New Jerseyans losing their health care and millions more seeing their health care costs go up, as I have families who say, I can't afford gas for my car and child care for my children, I know that so much is riding on Democrats taking control.
0: That is not expert changing of the subject, Corey. Like, he's got to get that dial. That's a terrible segue. All the radio guys are going, no. Because you got to learn how to segue from topic to topic. But he goes from his questions to answer straight to healthcare. That's where you jumped? That was your segue, Corey? He's got questions to answer straight to healthcare? And then gas prices, which, of course, Democrats don't care about gas prices. They love high gas prices because it discourages people from driving. So that's a lie. And then he says people can't afford child care. None of us can afford child care. I got 4 jobs I can barely afford child care. So that's a universal issue, and the Democrats are not going to fix that, particularly not in New Jersey. So what are the questions to answer? What are the questions that should be answered by Graham Plattner and his team? I think number one, how did you get that Nazi tattoo, and why have you kept it for so long? That would be the one I would start with. All right, it continues to get awkward. This is Democrat strategist Chuck Rocha It's not Rocha, right? It's Rocha. Cut 12 on MS Now. Go ahead.
1: It's a great question. I think Caitlin made a really good point. The reason why this is really a big deal and really a big deal for Democrats is that there's no path to winning back the United States Senate unless we can defeat Susan Collins, which we have spent a lot, and I mean a lot, underline a lot, of money trying to beat her in Maine. And Maine is small. And guess what? Graham Plattner is a flawed candidate. But the other thing you should know is that Graham Plattner is popular even though he is flawed. And let me explain. The regular people out there that have been voting in Donald Trump or voting in Joe Biden or voting in this politician or just the two that you just showed, folks are tired of politicians. And the reason Graham Plattner is still winning, even though he is a flawed man, just like I'm a flawed man, and this is the key, everybody is flawed at some level. When you put these politicians on a pedestal and they don't perform, people are kind of tired of that. They like to see regular folks, and guess what? Regular folks have had problems with their marriages. Regular folks go get counseling for their marriages, and they try to do better and be better. And when you're honest, like he wasn't saying, I'm not perfect. You see folks of Maine right now still rallying in around him. The point will be, will they continue to rally for the long term?
0: Do any of you in the esteemed Hewitt audience, coast to coast, vast, built with decades of honest reporting and analysis, do any of you have a kick platform where you have an account on something that is known for being a hotbed of predation, where the National Center on Sexual Exploitation dubbed it a predator's paradise? Do any of you have a platform on Kick where you sext people who are not your wife? Do any of you have that? That's not a normal person problem. That's a weird Nazi guy who has stolen valor from the working class populace type of position. So Democrats are going to try to explain this as much as they can, and they're not going to be able to. And then so the question is, when do the rats flee the sinking ship? When do they get off the Plattner train? Do they wait all the way to November and then look back in retrospect it was a bad idea? Or do they jump off before? I'm here for this. This is going to be exciting to watch. More on this when we come back from the break. But I'm obliged to pay some bills on Hugh's behalf. So we're going to do that now, and we'll rejoin in just a second.
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1: With SRN News, I'm John Scott. Iran's state-affiliated news outlet said that Iranian negotiators will stop exchanging messages with the U.S. through intermediaries, and Iran will move to fully close the Strait of Hormuz. In New York City, Mayor Zoran Mamdani did not attend an annual parade honoring Israel. Mamdani skipped the event as he remains under heavy scrutiny from some of the city's Jewish population over his longstanding criticism of Israel. A Utah judge has declined a request from the man accused of killing Charlie Kirk to restrict access to parts of his July preliminary hearing. Oil prices rose following the latest fighting to threaten the U.S.-Iran ceasefire, but Wall Street not worried. Stocks rose to more records today. This is SRN News.

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0: 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There's a banner there. You can click on this, and you can bless a child with a mom or dad in prison by joining the campaign to send prisoners' children for a week of fun and fresh air and Christ-centered activities that can literally transform their lives forever. You all remember your camp days. It's fantastic. And these are great memories, and I love looking out for people who are in need, truly in need, as their parents try to get reformed. So the is operated by the nonprofit Prison Fellowships, gives kids enriching new experiences. They interact with caring camp counselors. They make new friends with other children whose parents are also behind bars. And most importantly, they hear the gospel. Where is a better use of summertime than to make time for God? These donations that you make will help transform a child's life. Let's play a cut, guys.
1: It is a great camp for kids to go to. Everybody loves you, cares for you, and it's a great camp. Learn about God. The best part of Angel Tree was, for me, would have to be the activities. I can get to play in the gym. You get to go tubing in the lake, wadeboarding, water weenie. What I learned the most about Jesus was that even though that your father has been incarcerated or in jail, you still have a father up in heaven.
0: Very good. A beautiful sentiment. And that's exactly who you'll be reaching. $200 will sponsor one child, 400 is two children, 800, four children. You guys can do the math on that. HughHewitt.com. Hit the banner. There's a number, 888-206-2764. 888-206-2764 for Angel Tree. It's a great idea from the Prison Fellowship. Okay, cool. All right, Bradley Jay's on with me. He is our political editor at Breitbart News. And Bradley, I've been sitting on this clip for about an hour. It's been tough not to play it. So I'm going to bring you right in. We're in the middle of a Plattner discussion, having a good time here on the show. I want to play cut. Let's play 17. This is our fresh cut from NPR, which, mind you, was recorded before the scandal over the weekend. Cut 17, guys.
2: You represent masculinity in certain ways. The Democrats have trouble connecting with male voters. What describe the masculinity that you represent?
3: I think it's just a healthy form of it, which is, yeah, look, I mean, I lift weights. I shoot guns. My background is obviously in the military. I work outside. Most of my hobbies are things that people tend to associate with, like, manly stuff, I guess. The exact same time I go to therapy, I have a very open sort of dialogue and emotional relationship with my wife. I work incredibly hard to put myself in places where I share space with folks who have very different outlooks or backgrounds as me, and then open up to the idea that their lived experience is exactly as valid as mine.
0: I gotta say, I can't stop thinking about whoever his therapist is and how she needs to go back or he needs to go back to therapy school. It's that is something. Did he say open relationship? Was that a phase in there? Oh my goodness.
4: Yeah, he said, I have an open emotional relationship. I'll bet you do.
0: Yeah, not just emotional, probably as well. Him dragging the wife who accepted his Nazi tattoo into all this. He's on the Predator Paradise app that we just talked about. He wanted to bang prostitutes. Bang is his phrase. It's not my phrase. He's, of course, the victim blaming of all the women who are victims of sexual crimes. This is the exact, he's a caricature of the toxic masculinity that we've been told over the last two decades is unacceptable. So, Bradley, I know there's the longest preamble you've ever heard, but could this guy possibly go to the Senate in Maine?
5: I don't think he will. It's a possibility. I mean, the guy's a total clown. I mean, he's basically Tal Rico with a beard and a drinking problem. Just an absolute caricature. The Democrat strategist who you played earlier, the Roca guy who was wearing the performative cowboy hat, said that Plattner's a flawed candidate. And that's like calling Big Bird a little bit yellow. I mean, his whole defining characteristic is how irreparably flawed he is, just in every single angle you come at. And we're continuing to find out more and more about him. There's about a month from now, I believe it's in early July, where is the deadline where he could actually drop off the ballot if he had won at that time, and the main Democrats would be able to choose a new candidate. However, Janet Mills, the mayor who dropped out of the race just a few weeks ago, she's now saying that, oh, hold on, I just suspended my campaign. My name's still on the ballot. So I'm totally here to watch.
0: What? What is that? Janet Mills might be back on the ballot. All right, Bradley, we got to take a break, but we're going to pick it up right there when we come back. This is the Hugh Hewitt Show with me, Alex Marlowe.
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7: That explanation from Graham Platner just keeps ringing in my ear of how he represents a realistic form of masculinity. The form of masculinity that has erotic fantasies about the blue liquid in the porta potties. It's just, I gotta say though, it's certainly quintessentially masculine. I couldn't have one of these conversations with my spouse. I couldn't explain the Nazi tattoo, couldn't explain the porta potty fetish, I couldn't explain the sexting of other women, I couldn't explain the predator rap kick, where you've got some sort of a profile on there that you haven't deleted. How could just one of those would be devastating? It would haunt me for infinity. And this guy has to do this like every other weekend. It's another thing with him. But he could be heading to the Senate in Maine if the polls are to be believed. And I'll tell you, maybe there's somebody who doesn't believe the polls, and that's Janet Mills. Bradley Jay is with me. He's my political editor at Breitbart News. Bradley, you teased us something pretty spicy before the break. What's going on?
8: Yeah, Janet Mills hasn't made a public statement, at least from her campaign account, since she dropped out of the race. She's now saying that that's not true. She only suspended her campaign. But this was in April. All of a sudden now her campaign account is active again. She's saying that she only suspended her campaign. She told voters that her name is still on the ballot. Could she be preparing to unsuspend and restart that campaign? I certainly hope so. There are a few Democrat activists who I'm sure would be encouraging her to do so, but Graham Platner sure isn't going to roll over. So we might be seeing an actual primary fight developing just 5 weeks or so after it looked like Platner had shut it down. Very interesting.
7: Yeah, very interesting indeed. And so let me ask you about some of the polling. Because Real Clear Politics, they've got a Real Clear Polling, I guess they're branding it now, which is they do the poll of polls. I'm looking through this. Byron York pouring this out earlier on the show, and not all of these are fresh, but it's the only one of these is remotely fresh, University of New Hampshire. But Platner's showing unbelievable resilience here in this race, and it is one of these things where does character matter at all anymore in American politics, or do we actually see, or is it that these polls are just way off? Because Platner's up 8% according to these polling average and Susan Collins.
8: Yeah, Maine can be a difficult state to poll, and you always run the risk anytime you're like the NRSC or some Washington-based group. It's so clear that a lot of this opposition research is coming from either Republicans or establishment Democrats. You run the risk of maybe turning off some folks and maybe getting his base even more energized behind him. But, I mean, we're so far out. It's, what, the 1st of June right now? I don't think it's going to hold. And if you look at from everything we're hearing, we're only going to continue to hear more and more stuff about this guy. I mean, every day, multiple times per day, there's been more come out about this guy. So you got to think that we're going to hear more. And I just don't think that his polling is going to hold. Even if Mills gets in, I certainly think that Susan Collins is excited to run against him after all, what we've seen. She's excited to run against him in November.
7: This is what's interesting to me, because I was thinking about the concept of polling itself, because I'm out here in California, where everyone's highly anticipating what's going to happen tomorrow in the primary race for LA mayor and for the governor, because we got jungle primary systems. So we could have a day where perhaps Spencer Pratt or even Steve Hilton, the governor race, both running as Republicans, they could perhaps overperform in the polls. And then we could really feel like we're inspired heading in towards November, which would be great for whatever down ticket races are still reasonable out here in California. But the question is, are Republicans responding to pollsters in California? I don't know the answer to that. I do want your thought on that, Bradley. And do we feel like, what is the culture in terms of participating in those sorts of things throughout the country? Do we have a sense of how to handicap any of these races right now?
8: Well, it's the same conversation that we had in 2016 after Trump won against what all of the polls had showed. Look, there's no second place award in politics. It's either the White House or the outhouse, as they say. However, if you look at how Spencer Pratt's messaging has been embraced, or at the very least acknowledged, in L.A. in that mayoral race, that certainly is noteworthy. I don't know whether he'll win or not. He's got so much going up against him in L.A. However, the fact that his campaign has garnered so much attention, I think, the Republicans should be enthused about that heading into November. I mean, look, Democrats, we know how Democrats are. They care. If you look at Mayor Bass, she talks a lot about pronouns, but never about actual potholes or anything that a mayor should be concerned with. I think that most voters, whether you're Angelenos or wherever you are in the country, most voters want the same thing. They want a safe and secure community for their kids. They want some financial stability. But that's not what the Democrats are offering them. I mean, if you're Mayor Bass, what does it matter if your house is DEI certified, if it's been burned to the ground? Yet that's how out of touch these Democrats are. So it's very encouraging, I think, for November, that so many Angelenos have been acknowledging that, you know what, maybe this isn't working, what Mayor Bass and Democrats are offering, and they're at least willing to listen to what he's saying.
7: Yeah, it'll be an interesting test case, and I can't wait to see how it turns out. But it's not about potholes. The race is actually about bike lanes. Dwayne, will you play this cut for me, cut 14, please? This is Nitya Raman.
9: I have two little kids.
10: Yeah.
9: They didn't see it, luckily, this morning. But, you know, I feel badly that I'm even subjecting them to that at all. But, yeah. But it has definitely, this has gone far beyond what I expected the campaign to be about. I, again, thought it would be about bike lanes and management of the Department of Transportation.
7: The city nearly burned down. There's homeless encampments everywhere. The city's flooded with drugs. It's completely unpleasant. It's filthy. There's earth movers idling off the side of every other freeway. The airport is the worst in the country. And yet this was supposed to be about bike lanes. And this is a person who's already on the city council as a communist Democrat. I just feel, Bradley, I feel like Republicans have got to be absolutely licking their chops. I don't know if LA is salvageable, but they've got to be feeling way better than they deserve to feel heading into November.
8: I mean, that it's so obvious now that the Democrat Party is increasingly the party of the elites. I mean, how touched can this woman be with everything that's going on in L.A.? I mean, it's remarkable how California has squandered manifest destiny in so many ways with all of these liberal policies. And yet she and elites like her are just oblivious to it. Hopefully voters know this.
7: Bradley J., stay with me one more segment. I'm going to ask you about the America 250 celebrations and other races you're tracking tomorrow for our Election Day at Breitbart News. We'll be right back on The Hewitt Show with Marlowe.

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5: All right, back to work on the Hugh Hewitt Show. I'm Alex Marlowe, editor-in-chief of Breitbart News, host of the Alex Marlowe Show. Bradley J. is on with me. He's my political editor at Breitbart News. And there's a new Spencer Pratt ad that just dropped. Dwayne's excited about it. I haven't seen it yet, so let's play it for you guys and get Bradley's reaction. Go for it, Dwayne.
6: Honey, we need to talk. We saw the things you've been searching online. Spencer Pratt? Really?
7: In this house, we don't believe in Spencer Pratt. He's MAGA.
6: What about Spencer Pratt is MAGA?
7: You know those streets downtown? The ones that are full of homeless people? He wants to clean them up.
6: And those neighborhoods that burn down? The Palisades? Malibu? He wants to rebuild them.
7: You know how people inject heroin in front of children at the park? He wants to stop that.
6: And that's MAGA?
7: Yes. It's a very dangerous ideology.
5: I gotta say, first of all, he goes way out of his way to not be MAGA. He said that if Gavin Newsom was a Republican, he'd be running against him. If Karen Bass was a Republican, he'd be running against that. He'd be running as a Democrat. He's all about competence. Feels like he's only loosely political, but I just think that these ads, Bradley, they're undeniable. This is the best political ads we've seen maybe ever, and I don't know that's going to overcome the unions which run this city, but I sure hope they do.
8: Yeah, I can tell you what tells me that they're effective. The fact that Democrats are attacking them for being AI-generated and not for the actual substance. And it's pretty clear, like we were talking about earlier, Alex, what most voters care about are matters like affordability and the safety and security in schools. But what do Democrats offer? Nothing but woke garbage. And even like a mayor who has very little workings or very little to do with what Donald Trump is doing in Washington, all Bass ever talks about is fighting Trump. I mean, give me a break. But that's, I mean, it's the same thing we see on Capitol Hill and with folks who are trying to position themselves to be the Democrat nominee in 2028. Their only agenda is doing the opposite of what Donald Trump wants. I mean, it truly is a sickness. And again, I think that some voters are beginning to take notice.
5: Yeah, it feels like they are, but do we feel like that the, do you feel like the nature of the, these primaries tomorrow, could this really be a enthusiasm? If the California Republicans do well, do you see a lot more enthusiasm heading into November than if we have another one of those bummer disappointment nights tomorrow?
8: It's difficult to know how much of a bellwether the California primaries will be. I mean, obviously, I think that there will be a lot of enthusiasm if Spencer Pratt makes the mayoral runoff. I mean, if you look at the congressional maps now, I mean, they're just gerrymandered so badly that it's difficult to glean any information on what it needs nationally. I mean, that's a sad state of affairs.
5: I think that's a great answer, and it's the truth. The truth is, with the gerrymandering the way it is, with so many one-party states, one-party towns, does a high-quality campaign even make a difference now, or is it all just politics as usual? I'll explore that when we come back from the break. I'm Alex Marlin for Hugh Hewitt. Thanks, Bradley J. We'll be right back.
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13: News this hour from Town Hall. I'm Keith Peters in Washington. There are new developments in the trial of the Charlie Kirk shooting suspect.
14: In Provo, Utah, defense attorneys for the man accused of killing Charlie Kirk had hoped to keep portions of a preliminary hearing closed during a presentation of evidence. But Judge Tony Graff ruled that the July hearings will be open to the media and the public. The judge says the defense hadn't shown the hearings would prevent Tyler Robinson from getting a fair trial.
15: Much of the evidence the state indicated it intends to offer during the preliminary hearing is already in the public arena.
14: Robinson's charged with aggravated murder and other crimes in the September 10th assassination of the Turning Point USA co-founder. Prosecutors say they intend to seek the death penalty. I'm Jennifer King.
13: Iran stops negotiations with the U.S. and vows to completely block the Strait of Hormuz. Correspondent Bernie Bennett explained.
16: Iran state-affiliated news outlet Tasnim said Monday that Iranian negotiators will stop exchanging messages with the U.S. through intermediaries, and Tehran will move to fully close the Strait of Hormuz in retaliation for what they call ongoing ceasefire violations. The report, in a translated post on the social media site Telegram, homed in on Israel's military operations in Lebanon against the Iran-backed militia Hezbollah. Per Tasnim, the message reads, "No dialogue will take place until Israel fully withdraws from occupied areas in Lebanon and stops all attacks in both Lebanon and Gaza." Bernie Bennett, Washington.
13: In an update, President Trump says Israel and Hezbollah have agreed to dial back fighting after he held talks with Israeli Prime Minister Benjamin Netanyahu and communicated with the Lebanon militant group through mediators. Trump announced the development Monday in a social media post following a call with Netanyahu. On Wall Street, another record day with the Dow up by 46 points. The Nasdaq rose 114. The S&P advanced 19. More at Town Hall.
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22: 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Without knowledge of our constitutional rights, we will fail to realize when they are violated.
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5: Alex Marlowe in for Hugh Hewitt today and really enjoying it. Appreciate so much what Hugh does for all of us in talk radio. 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These guys are hard workers. And I'm glad to be here, host of The Alex Marlowe Show on the Salem Stations and on podcasts. So if you like what you hear, please like and subscribe wherever you get your pods, and Breitbart.com, where I spend most of my time. My books also are pretty relevant these days. Breaking the Law is my most recent one, where I get into the lawfare, the weaponization. But also my book before then, Breaking Biden, my deep dive in the Bidens and the Biden family. And all of a sudden, Jill Biden is out there contradicting all sorts of things we thought we knew about the Bidens. I got some audio of her. Why don't we start with, let's go in order, because I trust you, Dwayne, on this one. Let's go with Cut 5. This is her on Today with someone named Craig Melvin. Cut 5.
0: Days and weeks after that, you continued to insist that the president was fine. How do you square thinking that he may have had a stroke with what you were saying in the days and weeks after? How do you square those?
1: Well, look, Craig, look at it from my point of view. So I'm watching, just like everybody else was, scared to death, like, what is going on? He gets off the stage. I see he appears to be okay. He says to me, Jill, I really, in other words, messed up, didn't I? And I said, yes, you did. And so

0: So, you know, that was my, that's who we are. I mean, as I had to support him, I couldn't come out and, I mean, really publicly say, Joe, you did a terrible job in that debate.
1: Oh, it's so awesome. That's a pretty low bar. What a line. That was quick. Thanks, Craig Melvin, for that. It's the, you think about it, Joe Biden went from the White House to the outhouse. And you know what he saw when he got to the outhouse? Graham Plattner was in there doing self-pleasure. That's what was going on when he finally got to the outhouse. They're just what a disaster. And what is she doing? She's just pitching a book now? And just, it's just going to be more public mockery and ridicule for this family. She's not a good spokesperson for the family. They don't have any good spokespeople for the family. And then Hunter now is doing the podcast circuit, which is all manipulation. I'm a Hunter Biden scholar. I'm going to tell you guys this. I think he's by far the most interesting Democrat. I think maybe one of the most interesting American characters that I cover in the news for a number of reasons. I think he's, when Joe said Hunter's one of the smartest people he knows, that was 100% accurate and real. He absolutely is. And that's how he's able to pull off all these international business deals when he's got no teeth because they've all rotted out of his head because he's addicted to all sorts of drugs. He's sniffing Parmesan cheese thinking it's crack out of the carpet at the Chateau Marmont. And he's still able to cut deals in Kazakhstan and in China. Come on. That's a guy with a high engine. Like, that engine is revving. That's some horsepower. And now he's out there manipulating people. He's announcing his sobriety and sobriety journey. He's talking about that. And he's acting like he cares about the Epstein files. We got grifted so bad by the Bidens. We know this at this point. And yet we just nonstop talk about Trump grifting, what you see in the press. All right, I got more Jill Biden with Craig Melvin. Of course, the great Craig Melvin. Cut six, please.
2: In her book, last fall, former Vice President Kamala Harris, she wrote that staying in as long as he did was recklessness. That, quote, the stakes were simply too high to leave to one person's ambition. Does the former Vice President perhaps have a bit of a point there?
0: That is her point of view, and if she felt that way, she should have said it.
1: Yeah, that's true. Kamala's weak. She's a weak leader, and that's partially why I think she's probably going to be the nominee again, is because her weakness is actually going to be preferable to Democrat voters than people who are going out there and they talk a big game, but they don't actually deliver on things, such as Gavin Newsom, who is just, he's so headstrong and so willful, but has no record to speak of and is very off-putting in a lot of his proclamations. His body language is off-putting. He has no record to run on in California. The more he talks, the more he goes down the polls. Pete Buttigieg, he's someone who also, first of all, will never get a black voter, like not one. Like, he will not get a black voter. No black voters will vote for him. And he does this thing where he has, again, no record, was not very good as a transportation secretary. I have this documented again in Breaking Biden. I go through how he let a historic collapse of our port infrastructure and system take place on his watch, and his solutions added nothing. They only made matters worse. We'll get into all that if he becomes a viable candidate, but he's another person who's basically a professional talker on television. He's like a contributor to MS Now. That's his main role in life. So who are they going to pick? Who are they going to nominate? AOC? AOC was wearing a hijab last week for Muslim unity. Do you think that's going to be a mainstream opinion? Another New York politician? One thing that we're watching, speaking of New York, Breitbart News, I was talking to Bradley Jay about, which is interesting. We're checking out in Iowa that there's a Chuck Schumer candidate who is up for an election tomorrow that is perhaps a chance for Iowa Senate Democrats to see a Chuck Schumer establishmentarian going up against a far-left radical socialist communist. So that's another one to watch to see if the energy in the Democrat Party really is with people who are pro-confiscation of wealth, pro-Islamization of New York City. That sort of phenomenon that we are witnessing in a lot of corners, that's where the energy is in the Democrat Party. All right, I got one more of Dr. Jill Biden. You know, her doctorate is in education. It's an Ed.D. She got it in her mid-50s. But as Whoopi Goldberg said, she could have been the Surgeon General because she's a hell of a doctor. Cut seven, please.
0: President Biden had said that he would never pardon his son.
3: He did.
0: And then he pardoned him. Did you urge the president to think again about that?
3: Well, you know, Joe said in the beginning, I won't pardon Hunter, I won't pardon Hunter. And
0: did you say?
3: And then the Justice Department changed. And I think that the process was not fair to Hunter.
1: well, it wasn't fair in the sense that he's above the law. Like, he got pardoned, even though he was an obvious

0: criminal. Everyone knew he was a criminal. We have a whole laptop where he's basically confessing all sorts of crimes, and he got pardoned for all of them. And the pardons went back specifically to right before he started cutting those business deals I mentioned earlier, including countries like Ukraine. So that's why it wasn't fair. It wasn't fair that the system of justice, of law and order that we're supposed to have, equal justice under the law in this country, did not apply to Hunter. That's why it was not fair. So I tell you, this is where, in talk radio, your credibility is all you got. And I made a call many years ago when Joe Biden became president, the very start of his administration, he will pardon Hunter, and he did. So he did not disappoint. And I get to take credit for that as a call chop. And so that's why we're seeing what is really going on inside of this party that stands for nothing. They stand for just calling you and me fascist, racist. They don't actually take our ideas seriously. They just want to call us Nazis. But then they've got a guy, Graham Plattner, we've been talking about all day today, and we'll talk about him for the rest of the year should he get the nomination in Maine for the Democrat side. He's someone with an actual Nazi tattoo, is turned on by the blue water and the porta potties. And now he's in a position where Democrats, some are defending him, some are not. Here is, let's play the John Guerrimandi clip on CNN. Let's play Cut 10, guys.
1: Well, he certainly has many good attributes. He has a great background. He comes to this issue with a strength, both of personality and determination, as well as his history. But like most everybody, there are stumbles along the way, and there are some things that he regrets having done, and I'm sure the public will hear about them.
0: So he's got a great background when it comes to strength. Like, he stumbles. Goes to the gym, I guess. So that means he should become a senator. He's got a Nazi tattoo, and he's got a profile on a predatory app.
2: Stumbles.
0: By the way, Guerrimandi, way too much hair dye. He's over 80 years old, and he's got hair darker than mine. Even I got the salt and pepper going. I'm half his age. Someone's got to get with him on that. He does not have the right consultants. I'm going to play for you an unbelievable Paul Krugman clip talking about who the real Nazis are in this country. And I'll give you a spoiler. It's you guys. You guys are the real Nazis. I'll play that when we come back here on the Hugh Hewitt Show with me, Alex Marlow. Very grateful to be filling in today.
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0: I was scanning the news, trying to figure out the most enticing things to share with this audience. And not a lot new in the Iran war front. There are some reports that talks between Iran and the U.S. have gone away. I just had a White House source reach out to me and say that's not true. They've not gone away, but that was Iranian government who was saying that. I also heard that the president, none too happy with Prime Minister Netanyahu for continuing a bombing campaign in Lebanon. This should be well known at this point that they are, I think, divided on this issue. I think Israel sees big opportunity to wipe out Hezbollah while Iran is distracted. I opened the show talking about this front. And President Trump would like for them to stop because it complicates the negotiation to get the Iran peace deal done. So that's all there, and the war continues to drag on at a slow rate. I'd personally set Memorial Day as sort of a target, try to get this thing wrapped up. That was probably not realistic in retrospect, but that's why a lot of people don't like the idea of American intervention in wars overseas, because things are never turn out as you want, and things get very complicated. Now, could they still turn out net beneficial? I think absolutely. I think a denuclearized Iran where their Navy and Air Force are devastated is potentially huge, has huge potential, as well as much of the world perhaps buying a little more of American oil instead of Iranian oil. I think that's positive as well. So we remain optimistic, but not any progress to report during the course of the show today. We're looking at a lot of politics tomorrow. It's going to be a huge political day. We're looking at California in particular, though there are some other key races. I'll talk about some of them on tomorrow's show when I'm back for Hugh. Also on my show, the Alex Marlowe Show. show. But California, really interesting because of the jungle primary system. We could see a amazing night where we could see Steve Hilton get in first place in California, where he would be potentially have a shot in a runoff. But more importantly, some of the down ticket races, there's going to be some enthusiasm for Republicans to have a candidate on the ballot, which we don't always have or even usually have because of the nature of the jungle system. So that's a possibility. We're looking at that, or we could get a surprise where two Democrats, Steyer, who is buying an election for himself as a socialist billionaire, or Javier Becerra, an establishmentarian associated with just the worst elements of the Democrat Party, truly incompetent as Health and Human Services Secretary, and just does not seem like a very bright guy. Could he be the governor of the fourth largest economy in the world? That's a possibility. And then, of course, LA, Spencer Pratt running these unbelievably amazing ads. They're AI-based. He doesn't have a political background, but he's got a lot of energy. And can he get liberals to vote for him in LA? He has to, or else he can't win. There is a worst-case scenario there where he finishes third. It's still a possibility. There is the possibility that Twitter is not real life, and all the enthusiasm that he's getting online is merely online from a national audience, and not necessarily people are going to vote in a primary in Los Angeles, California. I'll tell you, someone who is in LA, but not in LA, I'm in LA where I'm sitting right now, but I'm going to drive home to a city just north of LA that's in LA County, but is not LA proper, so my vote doesn't count. So, or I don't get to vote in this election. So that's what he's going to deal with. All right, I promised an unbelievable Paul Krugman clip. Play cut 16, guys.
11: Defang Trump as much as possible and make sure that neither he nor anybody who follows in his footsteps has power after the next two elections. But beyond that, we really need to do a thorough purging of the United States. We need a demogification, and that is, you know, I'm not going over the top by using a word that's very similar to the denazification that we pursued successfully after World War II in Germany. And we need something, it's not just the MAGA ideology, but the whole structure of hugely unequal power, hugely unequal wealth that made this horrific moment possible. It's not going to be easy, but and maybe it's not going to be doable, but we have to try. Because this is an absolute, this is a nightmare. This is the a nightmare beyond, I think, even the worst fantasies of progressives, beyond the worst fantasies of conservatives who still have a conscience. And there still are plenty of those, but they're no longer MAGA. This has to be turned around, and we should not, above all, whitewash or forget this moment. This is where a lot of forces in America have been leading. And if we don't do something beyond just getting rid of Trump, it's going to happen again.
0: You guys already tried this. You already tried doing more than just getting rid of Trump. That's why there were at least six major lawsuits against President Trump that made it all the way to courts that I wrote about in Breaking the Law, which he's been kind enough to promote over and over again. You guys aren't going to forget. We know you're not going to forget. You're going to try to make everyone's life miserable, both people who are elected or appointed or people who are just supporters of President Trump and his agenda. But at least he's got an agenda. What's Paul Krugman's agenda? Where are the Democrats laying out? What's their vision for America? Is he just complaining about our country and calling everyone else Nazis? This guy, how much you bet that Paul Krugman, who wants a denazification of America, would vote for the guy with the Nazi tattoo if he was a Maine resident, Graham Plattner? Of course he would. When's it purging? That's the type of rhetoric that gets people shot. That's the type of rhetoric that gets people assassinated. It's creating a climate that we need to purge the country of MAGA, and we can't let people who are associated with it forget. Also noteworthy that he points out the people who still have a conscience who support President Trump. He's the only one with a conscience. The rest of us don't. It's noteworthy because I just played some clips earlier in the show. I think it was in the first hour. I was talking about how the Democrats now want to talk about ideas because they know they've got a guy with all sorts of strange baggage in Graham Plattner. So they want to support a guy. They want an excuse to talk themselves into supporting a person who should not be in your PTA. He shouldn't be in your homeowners association. And they want to send him to the U.S. Senate. Why? Because he's a candidate who has a D after his name. It's the only reason to send a guy like that to the Senate, is if you simply hate whoever's the Republican, even if it's milquetoast Susan Collins, that's enough for you to say, well, she's a Republican, I can't support her, I'll pick literally anyone else. Plattner is literally anyone else. And yet now they want to talk about policy in that race and that race only, but they don't have any policy. You heard it when I played the Cory Booker clip before. He's asked about Plattner, and he pivots to health care, child care, gas prices. They don't want to address the weak character of the people they're representing because why? They don't have anything other to attack us. They can't give away the character argument because they're not a party that represents anything. They used to have a vision, I feel like, for healthcare. They used to feel like they were the ones who'd be the anti-war party. They can't really do that very well anymore. They used to be the ones who would stand up for the working class. But how can they do that when California, a guy is on the verge of buying the governorship because he has enough money to do so in Tom Steyer and is willing to self-fund his own campaign? But Paul Krugman, who writes for the New York Times, the publication of the American elite, is talking about the wealth gap now. Is this guy been out to lunch for the last 10 years? The reason why Donald Trump has been ascendant, because even though he's a billionaire himself, who's a Manhattanite in a lot of ways, has found a way to connect with people in middle America who saw the industrial centers of this country gutted and shipped to China. This is the essential conceit of this entire MAGA phenomenon, is that America gutting our production centers in the name of importing cheap goods from overseas was bad for the American soul. The jobs in the factories left and the fentanyl came in, and that's Trump's comparative advantage. And after 10 years, this is their retort to just say, we don't have a conscience and we need to denazify MAGA. It's so pathetic. I mean, we should make fun of them more. I mean, they've got nothing. They've literally got nothing. And that's why we got to stay optimistic. I'm Alex Marlowe in for Hugh. I'll be right back.
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0: With SRN News, I'm Keith Peters in Washington. A divided panel of appeals court judges has ruled that a Trump administration policy illegally banning transgender troops from military service. Monday's majority opinion by a three-judge panel from the U.S. Circuit Court of Appeals for the District of Columbia Circuit partially upholds a March 2025 ruling by U.S. District Judge Ana Reyes in Washington. Reyes concluded that President Trump's executive order to exclude transgender troops from military service likely violates their constitutional rights. President Trump says Israel and Hezbollah have agreed to dial back fighting after he held talks with Israeli Prime Minister Benjamin Netanyahu and communicated with the Lebanon militant group through mediators. On Wall Street, the Dow up by 46 points. More details at srnnews.com.
1: This is a Bloomberg Money Minute. Apple's about to make going out to dinner with friends a little easier with a new iPhone tool, part of Apple Cash, that allows users to take a photo of a receipt, assign each item to whoever ordered it, and generate an exact payment rundown according to what everyone had. Fresh record highs on Wall Street today for all the major averages, thanks to a ceasefire deal between Israel and Hezbollah in Lebanon, ongoing U.S. talks with Iran, and Anthropic, the maker of the in-demand Claude AI chatbot, filing paperwork to begin selling stock to the public a little later this year. At the closing bell, the Dow up 46 points, the Nasdaq up 114, the S&P added 20. Oil, though, about 5% higher. It's back above $92 a barrel. And Walmart is now limiting its workers' use of its in-house AI tool called Code Puppy due to unexpectedly high demand, creating spreadsheets, presentations, and more, running up costs, and using too much data. Tom Busby.
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5: All right, Wynton Hall is our social media director at Breitbart News, and he's also the New York Times bestselling author of the book Code Red, The Left, the Right, China, and the Race to Control AI. Wynton and I have had a number of conversations on my podcast and on the Alex Marlow Show, but I want to introduce him to the Hugh Hewitt audience because I think that this is the guy on the right who understands the nuances of the AI revolution and where we all fit into this. Wynton, we spend a lot of time complaining about AI, and I'm certainly more nervous about it than not. It feels like when we had the advent of the internet, seemed like it opened up all sorts of possibilities, but apparently it opened up a lot of us to social media addictions and widespread depression and sort of a lack of meaning in a lot of people's lives and increased godlessness. So it sort of backfired in a lot of ways. I'm worried AI could be the same thing. But there are some positive stuff that's coming out of it. And I'm just going to start with something that is just a flat out positive. These Spencer Pratt ads in Los Angeles are an absolute delight. We played one last hour. I don't want to take the time to play more now, but they're making these ads overnight that are just hilarious. They look sharp and feels like there's really low barrier of entry to do these things. And it just does neutralize the playing field. It equalizes the playing field for people who might not, you know, have a tens of million dollar war chest at their disposal to do things like that.
6: No, that's exactly right. You know, when you look at the democratization of creativity, that's one of the upshots. This is going to be a huge boon for the new candidates and campaigns. And one of the things that you see in this, you're getting, you know, really pretty strong production values. Some of these were actually a little sharper than others, maybe not Spielberg level. But it will be there soon. The worst version of AI is the one you use today. So we're going to see that, and it's going to reduce those barriers to entry in terms of campaigns, their war chest, and how much money they're going to have to spend to get their message out. You couple that with a really smart influencer strategy on social, which Pratt has done, you can get your rocket in flight very quickly.
5: Yeah, I think so. And that's a good thing. And but do you think it translates to more entertainment value, Winton, or do we feel like we have any evidence of this could shape a political campaign? Because one of the things that's interesting about the Pratt race in particular is that it's so online. He's not really doing local media. You know, he's doing Bill Maher's podcast. He's doing Gutfeld. I mean, this is a national campaign that we're seeing. And these AI ads, like, they're not airing on local TV, I don't think. They're mostly just getting viral online. And the guy's an unbelievable marketer. If you follow his story, he basically came up with the idea for the Hills when he was sitting in a classroom at USC thinking, how can we come up with a way to create some sort of a reality TV show around his friend Brody Jenner, which is the, you know, Caitlyn Jenner's son. That was the whole concept. He was selling crystals for a long time. He's a crystal salesman. That was his, I think he said, the most lucrative thing he's done. Doesn't have a major political background, but he's got this message discipline where he tries to make the campaign about competence and not about anything other than just the government should do something productive.
6: Yeah, and I think it's hyper-visual storytelling, and obviously with all of the dystopian mistakes that you've seen from Bass and in California and more broadly, there's so many opportunities to ways to visually storytell, and that's what he's done. I think it's really a path-breaking moment, actually, because what's going to happen is the technology is going to continue to increase, and we saw that with multiple models that have come out in the visual space, and the cost to get your message out there will go down. Your opportunities for virality are going to go up. I mean, at Breitbart, obviously, we have tons of viral content, spend $0 boosting that. It's all organic. And, you know, you're going to see that with a lot of these upstart candidates. I think it's really important. There will be opportunities for deep fakes right before elections that could give total lies or bunk or misinformation that could, particularly in a tight race, have an impact before they can be debunked more broadly. But in the longer tail, like you're seeing right now, it's really why he's got, you know, the traction and momentum in the discussion. You've got to be making that buzz. And, you know, Andrew Breitbart was the one who said it. You know, politics is downstream from culture. And, Pratt's tapping into the culture.
5: All right. So, Winton, I got to run here in a little bit and take a break. But what I want to set up for you, and I want the audience to check this out when we come back, I want to talk about a couple of really essential things when it comes to AI and how AI is going to be able to work for us. And I want some recommendations for what people should be doing, because I sat on a panel, I moderated a panel featuring the Treasury Secretary, Scott Bessem, on Friday. All these small business owners, small business people with construction companies, people who are, you know, screen printing companies, people who have cleaners, dry cleaners, they're all using AI. So AI is something that people are going to need to make work for them. So it is here, it is a tool. You can use it and be respectful of the tool. But people also see this as a major threat, to their businesses. You'll give them the truth. Winton Hall, author of Code Red, when we come back on The Hugh Hewitt Show.
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0: Alex Marlowe in for Hugh. Wynton Hall, my social media director of Breitbart News, is with me. Don't forget to check out the Alex Marlowe Show, wherever you, whether it is live in your radio dial, Salem News Channel, or podcast. 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Fight Club is what we call our premium subscription service, and we sat down, we talked big time about AI with Wynton Hall, who's got the New York Times best-selling book Code Red out, as well as Peter Schweitzer and Francis Martel, our world editor. And Wynton, you did something at the end of the roundtable that I think was really interesting. You sort of laid out a five-point plan for how to survive the AI apocalypse, for lack of a better expression. And you had a pretty much committed to memory and at the tip of your fingers. I want to do that here because a lot of people in this audience, I think, don't know what to make of this. Are we heading into something that's going to be just a huge boon for humanity? We're just going to get more productive. We're going to get sharper. We're going to get smarter. We're going to have more time to do the things we want to do. Are we going to have so much money we don't know what to do with it? Or is this going to be one of those things like the internet where we just create all sorts of new addictions and terrible ways to use our time and just lose touch with our humanity? What is it, and how do we avoid the latter scenario?
1: Yeah, I mean, I think the first thing to understand is that 99% of us use AI every day, even though 64% of people don't realize that we're using AI because it's baked into the algorithms that power everything from our weather apps to our streaming services and so forth. So if we're already using it, the question is, how can we seize the upside, what I like to call the roses of AI, and avert the landmines? And there are many of both. And so I'm not on the side that says that it's all apocalyptic doom by any stretch, but we would be absolutely foolish, particularly conservatives, if we thought that the most powerful information weapon was going to be laid on the battlefield of ideas and that the left wasn't going to politically weaponize that. We know that big tech traditionally has not been a friend of conservatives with the demonetizing, the silencing, the scan and ban technology and the rest. And the fact that political donations, 85% of Silicon Valley traditionally donations flow to the left side of the political aisle. I think the thing important is five things that you mentioned. Number one, you can learn this. It's not too late. And do not let anybody tell you that it's so black box that you're not going to be able to understand AI. I spent 2 years working on Code Red, really deep diving into this world to try to make it simple without being simplistic, and really did an enormous amount of research to try to give people the lexicon so that they can understand the debate and be able to make their own decisions so they can get those roses and avert the landmines. I think the second thing is to understand that if you are an entrepreneur or a small business owner, there is enormous upside potential for AI because it's just like we were talking about with the Pratt campaign. It's lowering the cost of entry for a lot of the kinds of investments you otherwise wouldn't be able to make. And you can scale very quickly and seize that upside. I think the third thing, and this is really important because nothing that we care about more than our kids, our grandkids, and our nation's children, the world's children, and that is understanding that there are a lot of benefits for things like AI tutors if they are non-woke, pedagogically sound, and they're based on the Socratic method, so they don't enable cheating and plagiarism. But you also have to be very, very aware that all LLMs, large language models, in every peer-reviewed journal skew left, and so there could be very much an indoctrination play. So we have to be able to use that that tool for the educational benefit without the detriment. I think the fourth thing is to really understand where this is going in terms of jobs and also national security. We're hearing all these apocalyptic projections, Dario Amade saying that in the next 12 months, Alex, not 12 years, 12 months, you're looking at a wipeout of 50% of white-collar entry-level jobs. That's our kids. That's our grandkids. Those are the kids that are coming out of college. It is very horrifying, and this is a man
0: and,
1: who has
0: and that's their training lot. for their next job. Like, that's the whole point. When you wipe out the entry-level jobs, maybe your stock goes up a little bit if you are invested in a company that's going to have to not pay as many workers. But, I mean, how is the next generation going to get any job experience whatsoever?
1: Yeah, I mean, you know, there's three ways to respond to these predictions. It's not just Dario, it's Mustafa Suleiman at Microsoft AI saying 12 to 18 months being able to replace 100% of white-collar tasks. He's not saying all jobs, he's saying the tasks, and so it'll be dependent upon how fast corporations diffuse the technology. But even Elon Musk says that, quote, AI is a, quote, supersonic tsunami, end quote, aimed at humanity. There's three ways to respond to this. One, you could say it's all marketing hype. This is a bunch of blather. These are guys that have to raise a ton of CapEx, capital expenditure and investment. And so they're just trying to hype their technology. The second is to say, no, they're very sincere in wanting to make sure that the world is ready. But there's a third thing, and I think this is the thing for the conservative movement has to understand. It almost doesn't matter on that point, those first two, whether you think it's hype or real, because the left has been working for years on how to politically weaponize artificial intelligence for a globalist agenda. And I spent a lot of time going through, in their own words, exposing that in Code Red so that we can really be prepared for this 5D chess game. Fifth and final thing, I think you really want to think about the existential questions, and Hugh is always so great on this, and you are as well. People of faith have to understand, right now there are churches that are experimenting with confessional booths, replacing the priest that you confess to with AI. There are churches right now being set up to worship AI as a deity. And then the other thing is, even at the more basic level, you're seeing sermons being written by AI. And I think, you know, we can replace a lot of things, but our soul is sacred. And so having that awareness of how this is going to impact faith, I think, is a really important piece as well. But we can be prepared. We just have to have the information, and we really don't have a lot of time. This is breaking Moore's law. It's moving faster than any technological expansion we've ever seen. So we got to get ready and not panic, but lead.
0: So, but Winton, the main question is the AI God that we're confessing to, is he or she non-binary? Because that's what James Tallarico would probably say. Man, scary times. It's an amazing summary, and that's why I recommend everyone check out Code Red, and any of my deeper interviews with Winton are fantastic. He's our social media director at Breitbart News. But Code Red, one of the books of the year, I think, because of the fact that it gets into the not just the future, the present. This is happening, and we got to win the AI arms race against China, but we also got to win it with ourselves. We got to make sure that our military gets the best technology from people who are interested in America winning, and we got to make sure that our companies are adapting in a way that doesn't eliminate entry-level jobs for our people. So complex. Thanks, Winton, for the introduction. I'm Alex Marlowe. We'll wrap things up after we come back.
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0: Thank you so much to Adam and Harley and Dwayne and the whole team here in L.A., including Rick and Sean. These guys helped me out, make me look good. But most importantly, Hugh Hewitt. What a terrific mentor to allow me to fill in for him today and tomorrow. I'm Alex Marlowe, by the way, host of The Alex Marlowe Show, The Alex Marlowe Show podcast, Colleagues with Hugh on Salem, and editor-in-chief of Breitbart News. 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And I thank Hugh for the opportunity to promote all my stuff. Hugh has got an amazing campaign that I think is just fantastic. I've heard him talk about it on the show, and I'm happy to promote it myself when I'm in Hugh's chair. 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I was just talking about how I remember some of my camp experiences. You know, 4 or 5 days, they stick with you forever. 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They interact with caring camp counselors. They make new friends with other children who have a parent behind bars. And most importantly, they hear the gospel. What could be better than that? 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
0: 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There's a banner there. You can hit it, and that's where it's at. I got to tell you, the one thing that is really underrated about what President Trump is doing is he's trying to restore our fountains, our monuments. I love what he's doing at the Capitol with the reflecting pool, how he's made it nicer than, as he calls it, Hussein Obama left it in the past. We need to have a society where we are returning to excellence. We need to have excellence as a principle. This is how our schools got eroded. This is why we import the third world as opposed to finding the best, sharpest immigrants who could perhaps make an immediate contribution. We want to have the best companies. We want to have the most integrity in our government. We want to have the nicest monuments. We want to have the nicest cities. All that trash in New York, completely ridiculous. It should be unacceptable. The drugs, the fentanyl in L.A., the homelessness, it should be unacceptable. President Trump sees this, and that's why I got faith in him. Thanks, you, for letting me be here today. I'm back tomorrow. I'm Alex Marlowe. Thanks for listening.
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14: News this hour from Town Hall. I'm Keith Peters in Washington. President Trump said Israel and Hezbollah have agreed to dial back fighting after he held talks with Israeli Prime Minister Benjamin Netanyahu and communicated with the Lebanon militant group through mediators.
15: President Trump announced the development in a social media post following his call with Netanyahu. On Truth Social, the president wrote, quote, "Talks are continuing at a rapid pace with the Islamic Republic of Iran. Thank you for your attention to this matter." In a previous post on Monday, Mr. Trump wrote that he had a productive talk with Israeli Prime Minister Netanyahu and, quote, "There will be no troops going to Beirut, and any troops that are on their way have already been turned back." The president also wrote, quote, "I had a very good call with Hezbollah, and they agreed that all shooting will stop, that Israel will not attack them, and they will not attack Israel." Bernie Bennett, Washington.
14: Florida Attorney General James Uthmeyer says the state is filing a first-in-the-nation lawsuit against OpenAI, alleging deceptive practices and harm to residents from ChatGPT.
16: We're here to announce that we recently filed a monumental civil lawsuit against Sam Altman and ChatGPT for endangering our kids and deceiving parents into believing that this application is safe for use. It's clearly not. People are getting hurt, parents are getting deceived, and they need to pay for it.
14: Uthmeyer alleges that OpenAI permitted ChatGPT to aid and abet mass shooters, encourage user suicides, damage users' critical thinking skills, and addict minors. Investigators in North Carolina have used a wildlife game camera image and a drone to find and address a man wanted for the fatal shooting of a Virginia sheriff's deputy. Michael Puckett was found with a gun on Sunday night, 2 days after the shooting. On Wall Street, the Dow by 46 points, the S&P rose 19. More at townhall.com.
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0: It's the Alex Marlowe Show. I'm glad you're here. Got a lot of stuff to get to today. It's election day tomorrow. I'll be giving you some updates on what's going on out in LA and elsewhere. Of course, on the podcast feed, fresh interview up with Steve Hilton over the weekend. All of you should check that out as well. Really interesting elections in Colombia. All details on why that matters. I've got an Iran update. I'll do that momentarily. And some more Tallarico. But I'll start with a couple of fun items. First of all, I'm hosting for Hugh Hewitt today, which is much to the chagrin of the guys in the booth, because they're going to have to do even three more additional hours of work. So my team, led by Sean and Rick and others, junior producer Ricky, they handle my show, they handle Jennings' show, and they handle Elder's show, and they get this beautiful break where Dwayne Patterson and his team and Hewitt gets to take Hugh's show from Orange County, but they're going to try to do it here. But guess what? I have to do it from Larry Elder's desk. So I'm going to be doing Hewitt's show, hosted by Marlowe, on Larry Elder's desk. Let's see how that goes. I think it's going to go great. It's always an honor to host for Hugh, who is one of the absolute pros in the game. So that's there. If you follow Hugh's stuff, I will be on. And those of you who are in there, I think we're on one or two markets. We're on a couple hundred markets each. We're on at the same time. So if you want to listen to me twice, you'll have that opportunity. I won't tell you where. There's a couple places where you'll be able to listen to two different Marlowe shows at the same time. And you know what? I'm a

good solid hour plus from where I live. And so I decided that I would accept because he's a cabinet secretary, but I was committing to spend my entire Friday in the car, which is how these things go. So I'm heading out there after my busy work morning, which is always nonstop, leading Breitbart News, doing the show, getting some podcasts in, etc., trying to make all these things line up. And then I'm heading over there, and I get a call from the Treasury Department, and they say to me that, hey, the secretary's running late. Do you think you could entertain the audience for a while? And I said, what are you talking about? Doesn't make a lot of sense. So I'm a journalist here. Could you give a speech on, you know, all the, like, dunk on Newsom or something about stuff that's going on in California? And I thought for a second, I thought, this is very bizarre. I got Breitbart News. It used to be you wouldn't be allowed if you're a cabinet secretary in the room with the guy who runs Breitbart. And then now it's like, should I get up in front of a crowd that's there to see the Treasury secretary and give a off-the-cuff speech like I'm in ninth grade speech and debate class? Like I'm in Mr. Coombs' class at Harvard Westlake, and I've got to do some sort of an activity. You get 30 minutes to give a speech on the state of business in California. And I said, yeah, why not? I'll do it. So I got up there in front of the crowd, and I got to say, a lot of Marlo Show fans, the people were holding up their phone, showing the logo of the app. And then I got to lead this panel, a small business panel, after the speech, which went well. I got off a lot of jokes. I did forget one joke, though, one of my favorite L.A. jokes. Sean, tell me if you've heard this one before. But you know how L.A. has the worst airport in the world? Worst in the world. Everyone knows this. It's been ranked as the worst in the world. Do you know the terminals in the LAX airport, which is this bizarre horseshoe shape? If you want to cut across, there's only one lane to get across the airport. The terminals are in order. 1, 2, 3, 4. You think I'm going to say 5, right? No. It's B, then B, then 5, then 6, 7, and 8. So we actually put a B in the middle of 4 and 5. Why we did that, no one knows, but it just shows you the retardation of the people who laid out the city. And it's just one microcosm of all the things that go wrong here, is that we're the type of city that would put Terminal B between 4 and 5 because we just want to confuse people. So 4 and 5 are super far apart, but 4 and 3 are near each other. 4 and B are somewhat near each other. That's the type of thing that goes on in LA, and then you wonder why there's homeless people literally being bussed in and dropped off here, and we're like, yeah, let's just give them some houses and stuff. That's how we operate here, and that's why there's so much discussion of what's going on in the LA mayor race, governor's race, and I'll have some of that to you on the show, but it was definitely a treat to get to speak off the cuff like I was in ninth grade speech and debate class, talking about the city, which is sort of falling apart, and the state, which is falling apart. I have a refrain, which I go to, where I talk about how L.A. is number one and California is number one. But number one, if you're talking about illegal immigration, out-migration, crime, cost of living, gas prices, then we're number one. But we are not number one in just about anything else. And yet we've got an opportunity here tomorrow to start the process fixing stuff. And we can fix stuff if California votes for Steve Hilton for governor. Be ideally Steve Hilton and Chad Bianco's top 1 and 2, but that seems pretty far off. And then the mayor's race with Spencer Pratt, Nitya Raman, who's an actual communist, and Karen Bass, who was in Ghana when the whole city burned down, and does think that the solution to the homeless crisis that we have is to just do more of the same, to give her 4 years. Keep in mind, we haven't had a Republican governor in this, or a Republican mayor for a couple decades. And so it's all an extension of the same one-party rule. And if you ask anyone, do you think that it's good to have one-party rule in a given city, in a given state, no one's going to say yes. No one in the entire world is going to say that it is a positive thing that we have one party that gets to dominate and never gets held to account. But because of the power of the unions, because Karen Bass has all the unions lying behind her, she is still the favorite to win, even though the city burned down on her watch. And she had Easter dinner at Nobu San Diego, which I have an eyewitness who confirms that. Very odd person who said she would never leave the state if she was going to be, never leave the country if she's going to be mayor, and then left 5 times at least, the 5th being during when the city was burning down. She was in Ghana. So remarkable that the city could tolerate that, and I think it's a huge moment. The reason why I think it's a huge moment is because if California and LA don't vote properly tomorrow, if they don't vote for some sort of a change, then I do think that people are going to completely have given up on California. And I got to tell you, I think it's sort of a win-win as a media person. Even though I'm here in California, I live just north of LA, I'm hoping for something that is unexpected to happen. I'm hoping for some sort of big blowout where Spencer Pratt gets first in the LA mayor's race, continues his momentum.

And I'm hoping Steve Hilton runs away with the primary and the governor's race. He's not going to get to 50%, so he'll have to run in a general. But people really don't like Javier Becerra, who's likely the number two. Tom Steyer is a guy who made his money on hedge funds and is completely zero charismatic. The attributes, he's no Riz. It's probably going to be one of those two in California. And we could perhaps have a scenario where we're going to have a 4 or 5 month window where we can get some enthusiasm and try to convince some people. It's going to take convincing liberals that what's going on in this state is not acceptable and it's not a good example for the rest of the country. California and LA used to be aspirational. My dad moved from the East Coast, came out here specifically because the idea, the concept of California, the concept of going west is inherent to the American dream. And now you're seeing people go from the West, go to Texas, go to Nashville, go to Florida. I'll tell you, I don't know any person right of center in this who lives in this state who isn't constantly looking at real estate and all those other parts of the world thinking, can I get out of here? Why not take some of the taxpayer dollars and start putting it towards places that actually keep our city safe, that get homeless off the street, that somehow get off the union addiction, get over that so we can start fixing the school system? Start having a sane migration policy where we're not encouraging illegal aliens to come here. If we could start doing that, then of course California, given all of its natural beauty, given the fact that we have this huge university system, given the fact that we have Silicon Valley in the middle of an AI boom, the biggest, hottest industry in the world is located here. And of course Hollywood, which for years exported an idea of Americana, which the world loved, all that is still here and can be here again with some really common sense stuff. Focus on things like trying to make it so that people keep more of their money, so that businesses are encouraged to move here instead of move out of here. Make it so that the citizens are safe and we have parks are designed for the families and not for illegal alien criminals and drug addicts. And then also on a national level, make sure that we're not importing fentanyl from Mexico and China. All this stuff can happen, and we're going to see if it's going to happen tomorrow. I will give you my prediction after the break on what will happen. But I will say there is hope. And we love hope here on The Marlowe Show. We'll be right back with more.

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9: All right, so at the bottom of the hour, which is when the minute hand on the analog clock points to the six, at the bottom of the clock, that's what we call the bottom of the hour here in the radio business, I will give you my predictions for what's going to happen in California tomorrow and why I think there is some hope, and I'll tell you the keys to where that hope lies. But I do want to give you some national security foreign policy updates because that was the big news over the weekend. U.S.-Iran conflict continued over the weekend, so the ceasefire, the fragile ceasefire, which keeps getting interrupted. The U.S. struck Iranian targets. They are, of course, branding this as self-defense, as they do all the time, on Iranian radar, air defenses, and drone command control sites in Gorak, which is in southern Iran, and Keshem Island, which is in the Persian Gulf and the Persian Gulf coast. So this is on Saturday and Sunday. And they said that they were responding to the Iran downing a U.S. drone over international waters. Iran had a retaliatory strike on a base in Kuwait. So U.S. forces are based in Kuwait, and they did have a strike on Kuwait. So this has caused oil markets to get concerned, make it feel like we're not as close to a peace as every day. I feel like I'm bringing you different news on the show. Are we closer to peace? Are we further away? Oil's up as we're recording today for this reason. So we continue to look at the Strait of Hormuz as a really substantial play that Iran is making that is at minimum dragging this stuff out. They're watching American media. They know this war is generally completely unpopular. It's anyone who doesn't trust Donald Trump does not like the war, and a lot of people who do trust Trump are either neutral or negative on it, and that's the nature of where things are right now. I'm also seeing people in the more warmongery side of things, the more neoconservative side of things, talking about perhaps that it's going to take several years for us to completely rid Iran of this horrific regime, and we might need to, in order to preserve the peace and to make sure that nuclear development doesn't take place, we could be looking at a couple-year proposition. I'll tell you, people in my audience who generally trust President Trump probably are not going to be happy to get that sort of news if that becomes the plan. So again, this is a tough one, as complicated as it gets, the most complex issue that the president's had to deal with. And with oil prices now jumping 7% as of the time we're recording today, and the fully closed Strait of Hormuz, again, this is the sort of thing where it could drag out in a negative way, or who knows, maybe we could come up with a deal tomorrow. All right, that's number one. Next one, Ebola. I'll give you a quick update there. Again, the disease talk is not always great radio, though I do love it. I do picture myself often when I'm behind the mic. It's 1970s, and it's Dawn of the Dead, and I'm broadcasting out to the world. The zombie apocalypse is coming. I can't quite go that far with Ebola, but it's not looking good. Some positive news. World Health Organization says five people have recovered in the Democratic Republic of Congo. But travel situation, not good. There's at least one case in Brazil, or two potential patients in Brazil. So Tedros, who was horrific during the pandemic, Dr. Tedros, but not a medical doctor, who runs the World Health Organization, seems to be putting out more reasonable statements this time. But the China is now under a low threat level. But we're trying to keep an eye on this. But certainly we don't like this, and the doctors are very negative on this particular Ebola outbreak. It is the sort of thing where I'm hearing a lot of concern from people in my wife's line of work, that they feel like that this is, who's as a medical doctor, they're hearing about this more often than prior Ebolas, and they're more concerned about it. I'll give you a positive, a medical development. So a new drug is now had unprecedented results for pancreatic cancer. This is one that has caused a lot of happy news in my wife's line of work as an oncologist. And this is the drug that I believe is the one that Ben Sass is on. But there's a lot of reports that there is a fresh drug for pancreatic cancer that is now able to double life expectancy from 6 months for a stage four cancer patient to 13 months. And this, of course, double is great news. 13 months is a long time for people with that horrible diagnosis. But we've been using the same pancreatic cancer drugs
1: in this country for about 30 or 40 years. We've had almost no innovation. And what's exciting about innovation is you don't know where it's going to go from here. But there's a drug that's called Darazanrasib. I don't think that's not, they got to work on that branding. But anyways, the enthusiasm is just through the roof because they're now in phase three trials, 500 patients showing double the survival time. And that's why Ben Sasse, who I think was given 4 months to live like 6-7 months ago, is still here. I think that's the one he's on. And that's exciting stuff there, which is positive. And I love when we see this innovation, because it just gives a lot of people hope that perhaps there are solutions around the corner, particularly for the worst viruses imaginable. All right, one more international item. Runoff in Colombia. This is really interesting between Abelardo de la Espriella. He's a businessman promising to build more prisons than Bukele is building in El Salvador. So he's branding himself as Trumpian. He's a family man, and he's someone who just wants to clean up the trash, the human trash, and I think that's very cool. And he's going up against a guy who is a far leftist in that runoff, who is basically campaigning on lawfare against conservatives. That's his whole pitch, is he's going to jail conservatives. So you've got a guy who's going to put the bad guys in jail versus the guy who is going to prosecute conservative politicians. Very interesting development there, and I'll have more when we come back.
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13: With SRN News, I'm Keith Peters in Washington. President Trump is reconsidering whether to move forward with a $1.8 billion fund meant to compensate his allies. That from a person familiar with his thinking. The Justice Department said it would temporarily pause its implementation to comply with a court order. President Trump says Israel and Hezbollah have agreed to dial back fighting after he held talks with Israeli Prime Minister Benjamin Netanyahu and communicated with the Lebanon militant group through mediators. Trump announced the development Monday in a social media post following a call with Netanyahu. Israeli forces recently made their deepest incursion into Lebanon in more than a quarter century. On Wall Street, the Dow up by 46 points, the NASDAQ rose 114, the S&P 500 advanced 19. More details at srnnews.com.
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14: Summer weather is here, and here in the Valley, it's not going anywhere for many months. 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

0: All right, so when I was in Thousand Oaks, California, giving my off-the-cuff speech for the audience that was there to see the Treasury Secretary, which he did not get to see the speech, by the way. He got to see me moderate a panel that had way too many people on it, and so I barely got to interact with him at all and then shaking hands. He's very nice, though. Very nice man, Scott Bessent, one of the sharpest guys around, and pure MAGA. I got to talk about a lot of stuff that's important to me about how I feel like the Trump movement is responsible for resetting global American trade, resetting our economy, resetting the thought that we were too dependent on foreign suppliers, that we'd sort of fallen asleep and that we'd taken supply chains for granted. We were vulnerable when it comes to pharmaceuticals. We had taken cheap goods imported from China and elsewhere and thought that was a sign of a thriving economy, not of a people that had this wonderful industrial base, this entrepreneurial spirit, the desire to build, the desire to create. And California was sort of the emblem of that. And then now that's fallen off. And so the big question that was on everyone's mind was, is there actually hope? Is there actually hope that we could come back? If you could come back in California, the rest of the country abodes so well. And here is my short answer. We still have to overcome two massive things. First of all, we've had so much out-migration, not just from California, but from LA. So anyone who wants to vote for Spencer Pratt tomorrow, it's a limited group of people who can actually do it. Like, guys in the studio, how many of you actually live in LA? Poll me and tell me my year, Sean. Because I technically don't. I live in the city just adjacent to LA in LA County, so I don't get to vote. So a bunch of the people that I shout out on the show don't actually, they're not necessarily voting in LA proper, even though we all work here and we spend time here and we spend, you know, sales tax dollars here. But a lot of people have left. And then you look at California, it's the same thing. A lot of people who might identify as a Californian in their heart, they're in Nashville, they're in Texas, they're in Florida already. And that's part of the thing that's happened is there's already been so many people who have left and the illegal immigrants have continued to come, establish families here. And then there's always that pull for people who are of a liberal mindset to come to California. And we have to overcome that. Plus, as I've said, the unions. The state is run by the unions. And when it is a major political establishment, it has machines. Gavin Newsom, Kamala Harris, Javier Becerra. These people are machine politicians. Karen Bass. Karen Bass is the support of all of the unions. That's why she's polling better than Nitya Raman, who is on the city council, who's further communist. She's more communist. She's more in the Mamdani, we're going to seize your property type wing. And she's now polling in third place because she does not have the institutional support. And this is why, of all the bad things that the left does, and I rant about the left all the time, and I rant about the Democrats all the time, you have to be aware, establishments, political establishments, are incredibly risky because they stifle thought. They mean that you can't have outside-the-box creative ideas. You can't think of, well, here's a problem that's been going on forever. Traffic, terrible airport, too much homelessness, too much illegal aliens. They can't have outside-the-box thinking because that's a rejection of the entire establishment. Okay, so let me give you some details from the races that's coming up. I really enjoyed looking at California in general, where Steve Hilton, my friend, is on the ballot, as well as another capable Republican named Chad Bianco. This was a cut of Hassan Piker, left-wing avatar for the far left, I would say the communist movement in this country, who is pro-China, pro-Cuba. We've been talking about him a lot on the show, and he was talking about exactly the concept I was just laying out. Cut 17, please, gentlemen.
1: Javier Becerra is a machine politician. I will not vote for him. He has been getting tens of millions of dollars, hundreds of millions of dollars, gearing up for an opposition to Tom Steyer or Steve Hilton even, from every single corporation. People will be like, oh, Tom Steyer made his money off this. Tom Steyer made his money off that. All of those companies are spending tens of millions of dollars against Tom Steyer right now. What the fuck are you talking about?
0: Well, Tom Steyer made a bunch of money in hedge funds, and he's tried to keep buying himself offices. So he just feels like Tom Steyer will be the closest to his political values. That's what it's about. These people don't care about character. More on that in a moment. One thing that's really interesting is I saw this clip of this guy named Doug Ellen, who created the show Entourage, which is just it's a love letter to L.A. And I always love the show. It's kind of stupid fun, but it's very much a male fantasy of a show. But growing up in L.A., it made L.A. look very glamorous and cool. It's a following around a movie star and a bunch of his friends as they go around L.A. having the time of their lives, getting jobs and going to parties and being with girls and all that fun stuff. And the show was an absolute blast. And he's someone who I always thought was kind of flirtatious with conservative politics, but he's always said he doesn't like Trump. But he's been out there really hard writing for Spencer Pratt, like out and proud saying, I'm supporting Spencer Pratt's campaign. This is the type of thing we need to see. Let me play. We got a cut of this, guys. I hope you have your dump button ready. I don't know if we, hopefully we got all the bad words in it, but let's play cut 22, please.
2: The LA Times gaslighters. It's weird. One of 15 cameras that I now have at this house. Two German shepherds, three legal guns. 5 years ago, didn't lock a door here, but you know what happened? Two animals invaded my house. It's not made up. It's not false. And this city has collapsed in the last 5 years. There is no denying it unless you have an agenda, and I don't know what that is. But you say, oh, Spencer Pratt has no experience, so how can we possibly think about this? What experience did Karen Bass have, or Rick Caruso, who we know can build things, who we know can fix problems, when you made sure he couldn't win? So right now, you're putting people in the same position that you did with Trump, who I did not vote for, by the way. You put him in by making sure we had no f***ing option.
0: He is a victim of a home invasion. I have my parents-in-law who live in L.A. proper and in a very, very nice part of town. And I'll tell you, constantly, you have to be so vigilant about locking your cars, not leaving your purse out in front of the car. I wrote about this in Breaking Biden, about how there was a warning that was put out not to leave water bottles out, because people break into your car to get water bottles, get the 10-cent recycling purchase, whatever it is, the rebate. You go to the recycling center, you get 10 cents for a water bottle. That's the level of crime that's here, because we have a society that's protected the criminals. So a couple of things in there that are big. First of all, a guy who's successful in mainstream Hollywood saying flat out, we need change, because we're rejecting the premise that we have to do the same thing over and over again. That we can't have just the status quo if we want to save the city. And there's a guy who represents exactly the opposite of the status quo, Spencer Pratt. So I'm going to support him, because whatever we got now is not working. What is Karen Bass's experience? It's ruining a city. So to argue Spencer Pratt has no experience, what did Spencer Pratt do? He's on reality TV, and he was a gem entrepreneur. He was selling crystals. That's what he was doing. He was a crystal salesman. And so that's someone who has never been anywhere close to messing up a city. You got to admit that. Does not that have that on his resume. But we need to get people who are sort of liberal to vote for him. And my prediction, unfortunately, is that there's just not enough of them. There's just not enough liberals who are willing to admit, I've been wrong all this time. Liberalism has not worked in California. Democrat rule has not worked in LA. And so we're going to vote the other way. So my official prediction is, I do think that Hilton and Pratt make it to runoff. I do think that's going to happen. I don't know for sure, but I think so. But in a general, this is where the machine politics consolidate. And I'm putting a marker down now. He mentioned Rick Caruso there, who's a guy who I don't think super highly of in terms of agreeing with me on my MAGA-style politics, but is a builder, builds malls, high-end malls, very nice malls. And he ran against Karen Bass last time and nearly lost. He's a guy who's Democrat, pro-abortion, but overall he's competent. And we don't care about competent. We care about pandering. Do you pander to my union? Do you pander to my agenda on a specific matter? Hopefully there's enough people whose agenda involves not having homeless crackheads like zombies wandering down the streets harassing their family. Hopefully there's enough people whose agenda is to make sure that they feel a little bit safer, that they're not going to have their home invaded despite the fact that they have expensive security systems. Maybe there are people who are fed up with the school system where we pay double what other states pay with worse results. But I don't know if that's how the mindset is out here. And my unfortunately, I feel like that is not the standard. So what could be our savior, though, and what could be our savior and why I hope these guys at least make it to the runoff, is because the Democrats are assembling the worst slate of politicians I think I've ever seen. And things somehow got even worse for Graham Plattner over the weekend, where the Wall Street Journal and the New York Times put out reports that Plattner had been sending sexually explicit text messages to women, between 6 and 12 women. He was even using a platform called Kik, which has had a lot of scandals for child sexual predation on the platform. And you're going to get one Democrat after the next, making excuses for Plattner, making excuses that this is all okay. And his campaign team is going to go out and act like, you know, he should be talking about sports ball with Dave Portnoy. That's how they're going to run this campaign. Not that he's a guy who has stolen valor as a fake populist, someone who said he wanted to go to war to kill the bad guys, and then complained about getting sent to war. A guy with a literal Nazi tattoo, that's sort of the elf in the room here, right? The guy still has a Nazi tattoo that he now doesn't regret. I saw one tweet framing it up as an accidental Nazi tattoo. No, it was an intentional Nazi tattoo. Which they're forgiving all this stuff. Which I just find to be just, it's too much. It's just too much. It wasn't as if there wasn't enough bad stuff about Plattner. Now all of a sudden we know that he's sending sexually explicit text to lots of women who are not his wife. They are the worst people in the world when it comes to having consistency, evading hypocrisy, and having competence. What has he done? What is the record that Graham Plattner's got? What's the record that Cameron Mass has got? Have these people, do they have anything to show for their lives other than that they can be righteous on social media complaining about Donald Trump and Republicans? James Tallarico now has, he has now resorted to having such canned remarks that clips like this are possible. Cut 20, please.
3: Well, you know, I've gone to every corner of Texas over the course of this campaign, from Beaumont to El Paso, from Amarillo to Brownsville, and everywhere in between. And I can't tell you the number of people who come up to me at the end of these events and whisper, I'm not a Democrat, like they're in the witness protection program.
0: That was from, I saw the Mike Lee, the Based Mike Lee, which is actual Senator's Mike Lee. It's funny that he does that. Senator Mike Lee's literal Twitter account says Based Mike Lee on it. So we're all very online. But if you couldn't hear, that was Tallarico giving the exact answer, the exact verbiage, at the exact cadence. That's how rehearsed he is. He's completely plastic. I got another Tallarico cut I got to play. Cut 3, please.
4: Do you still believe there are 6 biological sexes?
3: I know there are 2 sexes, men and women. I also know there's a very small percentage of people who have these chromosomal abnormalities, and I believe they deserve to be treated with dignity and respect.
0: Now, there you go. So he's come off it. That's good. That's an improvement. But that said, he did say there were 6 biological sexes in the past, and he's acting as though we don't dignify the other people. We do dignify them, but we also dignify men and women. Do you guys see what's going on out in California now? Now they're experimenting with, they're putting men and women on the women's podium. So the women are getting acknowledged, but so are the men who are fake women who are beating the women on the podium. So you're seeing like 9 people podium now in women's sports. Okay, let's see how that's going to go, California. That's the one thing we're number one at Breitbart. I'm sorry, in California. The number one thing in California that we are is men beating women in women's sports. That we are number one. All right, if you're looking to solve a major problem, which is looking out towards your future and to see if you can protect your money, one of the best things you can do is invest in precious metals. We are at a turning point right now because when conflict breaks out, as it has in the Middle East, you guys see what's happened with oil. 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

0: So I'm trying to share with you some positive ideas, some ideas about how to make America a more prosperous place. And I'm trying to contrast that with what the Democrats are going on about at this time, what matters to them. Tom Steyer, the billionaire socialist, yes, I know that's ironic, out in California, he was meeting with a person named A.B. Hernandez before a meet where A.B. Hernandez, a biological male, beat a bunch of women in sports. Can we play cut seven, please, guys?
1: It's the job of the governor to stand between danger and Californians. And I mean it. And to make sure that people are safe and to protect them from all the malign influences in this world. And I take that super, super, super seriously for you. Just so you know. And I'm so proud of you for what you're doing.
2: Thank you.
1: So proud of you for succeeding. So proud of you for competing. That's really the point. And I'm going to hope like heck that you don't just make state, but you do really well there.
2: Thank you.
1: Deal.
2: Deal.
1: Deal. Congratulations on what you've done as a mom, and congratulations on what you've done as an athlete.
2: Thank you.
1: Way to go.
3: Yeah. Bunch of winners.
4: Thank you, Bob.
0: It sounds like he's going to cry. Is he going to cry? Is he going to cry? This is a young man who then would go on to finish first place beating a female in a track competition. And the guy who wants to be governor, wants to buy himself the governor's race in California, thinks that it is the brave person is the man who cosplays as a woman and then beats women in sports. And that's what's worthy of applause. So we're living completely different realities. Recall that Tallarico, I've been talking about, says that the number one thing that makes him happy in his heart, whatever is the thing, is trans children. He loves trans children. That's big for him. And we're in a media environment where people are not, I think, fully grasping this. I was reminded of this clip. This is from last year. Where Joe Rogan thought that Tallarico should run for president. This is the top podcaster in the world. Cut 21, please.
5: I do think earnestness and hope and optimism are going to make a comeback.
6: Well, that's why people like you I'd like to see more of in politics. You need to run for president.
7: Yeah. We need someone who's actually a good person.
0: He's a fantastic person, just loves transing the kids. Like, that's really good. It's the CBS News, apparently. This is according to Radar Online, which is a tabloid, so I don't know if this is true. But Radar Online is reporting that CBS News wants Joe Rogan to work for them on 60 Minutes. That feels like that could be fake. I could be getting a hoax on that. But remember, CBS News is right-wing now, so the idea is to get a podcaster who's not super political but thinks Tallarico with his trans kid should run for president. We need to solve major problems here in this country. We've got a lot of big ones, and we keep creating new ones for ourselves, like men beating women in sports, for example. It's pretty high on the list. We caught this one at Breitbart over the weekend. This is Congresswoman Latifah Simon out of California, where else, talking about how we need an underground railroad for abortions. Cut 11, please.
8: The Supreme Court, it's not the Roberts Court. It's the Trump Court. Mm-hmm. Okay. And the Trump Court is hell-bent on bringing us back to a Jim Crow South. It's hell-bent, and it has taken the bodily autonomy away from young women and girls in terms of their abortion rights and their reproductive health rights. The administration is extremely clear on how they view women and disabled people. There's over 20 states right now where women can't access the right to abortion. Yeah. We have to create underground railroads. We have to ensure that our college and universities, we're holding our presidents to account to say, stop sending the names of protesters to this evil DOJ, from the courts to every single department within the administration.
0: Wait a minute. We hate the disabled now? This is new. I didn't know that. I knew that we were supposed to hate the blacks. I know that. Like, that's what we on the right, even though blacks are moving towards Trump at a pretty rapid rate. We're supposed to hate the Latinxes, even though they're voting for Trump now. But now we hate the disabled? Come on. It's like, we don't hate everyone. It's like, what do we have against the disabled? We have nothing against the disabled. It's blasphemy. All right, but it just shows you that she thinks we need an underground railroad to keep the mass slaughter of nascent human life going. That's what's so important to Democrats, that we need to have because of the Jim Crow nature of our country and the Trump court, because Trump and Supreme Court picks, as is his right per the Constitution, we now have an underground railroad so we can keep slaughtering babies without any restrictions whatsoever. Very compelling stuff. Over on MS Now, a guy named Ali Velshi, who I believe is an immigrant to this country, he was advocating against celebrating America 250. Play cut 18, please, gentlemen.
2: In 1 month, America will mark the 250th anniversary of its founding. Like previous anniversaries, there is a deep unease about this. I feel a deep unease about these celebrations to which I am invited to mark the 250th anniversary of our so-called democracy.
0: It's just unbelievable. He's got the Harry Carey glasses. He's got a just a gorgeous head of skull. He's from Canada. And he gesticulates with his hands like Gavin Newsom, and he says flat out, you should not be celebrating this country. Will please go back to Canada, run by Justin Trudeau, Fidel Castro's son, whenever you like, Ali Belshi. That's today's show. Go in peace to love and serve the Lord.
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16: News this hour from Town Hall. I'm Keith Peters in Washington. Florida is suing OpenAI, alleging deceptive practices and harm to state residents.
17: The state of Florida has filed a lawsuit against the makers of ChatGPT, claiming the company deceived users and knowingly unleashed a dangerous product. Florida Attorney General James Uffmeyer.
18: We recently filed a monumental civil lawsuit against Sam Altman and ChatGPT for endangering our kids and deceiving parents into believing that this application is safe for use.
17: In April, Uffmeyer opened a criminal investigation into whether ChatGPT offered advice to the gunman who's charged with killing two people last year at Florida State University. I'm Jennifer King.
16: The Trump administration is taking new steps to tighten visa policies and immigration controls. Willie Nelson reports from the White House.
19: The Trump administration is scaling back visa processing operations across Africa as part of a broader effort to strengthen immigration enforcement and tighten screening standards. Under a new State Department plan, nearly 50 embassies and consulates that currently process visas will be consolidated into 20 regional hubs. Administration officials say the move will better focus resources, improve vetting, and help prevent visa overstays. The changes will also maintain services for American citizens overseas. Willie Nelson, The White House.
16: President Trump is reconsidering whether to move forward with a $1.8 billion fund meant to compensate his allies, a person familiar with his thinking said on Monday. The Justice Department said it would temporarily pause its implementation to comply with a court order. Another good day on Wall Street with records being set. The Dow was up by 46 points. The Nasdaq rose 114. The S&P advanced 19 points. More on these stories at townhall.com.
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6: 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I am Seth Leibson, 602-508-0960 on the AZ Mobile Chiropractic Hotline for anything on your mind. Mr. Bill, hello. Miss Terry, hello. And David Dahl, hello. How are you? In my ongoing thinking about the congressional midterms, many of you know I'm much more sanguine than most. I just don't see our midterm elections as being a blowout success for the Democrats. And this for a lot of reasons, most of them having to do with the Democrats. Today, everyone is seeing Graham Plattner as a problem. What I don't understand is why it took so long. He was revealed as a Nazi sympathizer who had also blamed women for rape while also declaring himself a communist. Yes, that's one hell of a trifecta, I know. And that was before your Tim Waltzes and Elizabeth Warrens and Bernie Sanders went stumping and campaigning for him in Maine. Now it's all about sexually themed messages and then some that he sent to several women, not his wife. Keep in mind his marriage is a total of 3 years old. That seems to have been the straw that is breaking so many backs right now, the sexting. Not the blaming women for rape, not telling soldiers they deserve to die, not his sympathizing with Hamas, not his Nazi tattoo. Sexting. But as you move through the rest of the Democratic Party, you have deep or structural problems there as well. Karen Bass in Los Angeles is known as a Cuban sympathizing communist and fan of Fidel Castro's by everyone now. You have a candidate for Senate in the Democratic Party in Michigan who is a Hamas sympathizer. You have a Democrat running for Congress in New Jersey who was the right-hand man and chief of staff to the blind sheikh who was sentenced to life in prison for his role in the first World Trade Center bombing. The candidate was a character witness for the sheikh in his trial. And you have James Tallarico in Texas who goes around quoting the Bible by misquoting it and saying the most cringe of things like referring to women as neighbors with uteruses. You have the chief polemicist for the Democratic Party in podcast world, Hassan Piker, who is now under investigation by the Justice Department for his work in Cuba, and whom the country of Great Britain just yesterday banned from traveling there as a persona non grata. He, too, a self-proclaimed communist who justified killing healthcare CEO Brian Thompson and, oh yes, also Hamas. And then you have the adults in the room, you know, your Kamala Harris's and Dr. Jill Biden's. 2 weeks ago, the Democrats rubbed mud all over their face in revealing a political autopsy of the last election, showing they didn't understand a thing about why they lost in 2024. And now you have Dr. Jill Biden coming out with her autobiography, embarrassing herself about Joe Biden's cognitive decline, denying it, lying about her thinking he had a stroke,

0: metastatic cancer.
1: And now you have her, Jill Biden, as of this morning, going after Kamala Harris and putting Harris on the defensive about Joe Biden's cognitive decline. That's a good fight to have. First Lady and the Vice President. You have riots against ICE in New Jersey. Riots stemming from press conferences Democrats like Jerry Nadler held there. So we're doing that again. Let us not forget the last riots were in Philadelphia, where they were inspired by the district attorney, the Democratic Party district attorney, who yelled at his crowd, quote, "If we have to hunt you down the way they hunted down Nazis for decades, we will find your identities, we will find you, and we will achieve justice," close quote. This against federal law enforcement officials. Let me pause a moment to just expose some mainstream media absurdities. Yesterday, CBS Sunday Morning, a typically apolitical show, did a highlight of the ICE facility, one of the ICE facilities in New Jersey, interviewing a Democratic congressman who was complaining that A, children were being held there, and B, he was not allowed to bring a camera in, and that both of these things were proof of great wrongdoing by the Trump administration or the federal government. I'm sorry. I thought we didn't want to separate illegal children from their families. I'm sorry, but I cannot think of a single federal or state prison that allowed outsiders to bring cameras in, and for a lot of reasons. But this was all dressed up as a massive criminal violation of the Trump administration. Did the reporter from CBS once say, and how would that be different from any other prison in the United States that you can't bring a camera into? No. Anyway, back to the Democratic Party, if I might. The mayor's office in Boston, Democratic mayor, as if that needed to be said, along with sponsorship from NOW, N-O-W, which we should recall stands for the National Organization for Women, thus giving us the assumption at least the good folks at the National Organization for Women know what the definition of a woman is, putting it in their name as they do. They're hosting together an event later this month titled Trans Period Pride. And no, it's not about punctuation. It's an event on what they are promoting as, quote, consciousness raising on menstrual equity and the experience of trans menstruators, close quote. Evidently, they don't know that men can't menstruate. You see, many of us thought the Democratic Party got certain cultural messages in 2024. They did not. In 1 week, earlier this year, in 1 week in January, the left went to the Supreme Court to establish that there is no definition of a woman. That same week, the Senate Democrats put an expert medical and public health professional in front of the Judiciary Committee to say she would not say that men cannot become pregnant. That would be the same week Ben Shapiro interviewed Governor Gavin Newsom, who himself would not say that boys could not become girls. And on that, Axios asked 20 leading Democratic Party contenders the same question this year, and 17, including Kamala Harris, including Alexandria Ocasio-Cortez, including J.B. Pritzker, and others, they refused to answer that question. And then you have the Democratic Party's Jewish problem. It's a biggie. Headline in the Washington Post this weekend, quote, "Jewish Democrats should be worried about the direction of their party," close quote. Well, yes. See everything I said above and more. Did you know Zohran Mamdani, mayor of New York, was the first mayor of New York City not to march in the Israel Day parade this weekend? The first mayor. And he's now considering removing Ed Koch's name from the Queensboro Bridge. Why? What did Ed Koch do to him? Ed Koch has been dead for some years. But anyway, the Washington Post story features Governor Josh Shapiro, D. Pennsylvania. He says, among other things, in an interview he described a very dangerous development whereby candidates were being denounced for receiving money from Jewish donors. Quote, "I think it's very dangerous in our system. If you are trying to silence certain voices based on their race, based on their faith, based on their particular ideology," close quote. You think? Okay. In many respects, this is a problem of Josh Shapiro's own decision-making and misplaced understandings. Norman Poate Horowitz and

Dennis Prager, and so many others, from Ruth Weiss to Irving Kristol to David Horowitz, me, we were debating all kinds of liberal Jews, like Alan Dershowitz, over this very thing throughout the 80s, 90s, and 2000s, warning them that this day was coming. Finally, and just last month, Professor Dershowitz got it and switched political parties. But the Democrats, they've coddled this anti-Jewish element within their movement since probably Jesse Jackson's campaign in 1984. And that cancer has metastasized itself as A, the Democrats have moved ever leftward, and B, ever more anti-Jewish, which is what happens when you move ever leftward. This should be no surprise. And it should be no surprise from a party and movement increasingly attracted to the teachings and philosophies of, say, Karl Marx, the fount of left-wing anti-Semitism. Whether your party coddles National Socialism, as in Graham Plattner in Maine, or Democratic Socialism, as in the nearly every other part of the Democratic Party, you're pretty soon going to have to grapple with one of the two benchmarks of those movements, Hitler or Marx. This is a lot of things, and a tectonic shift in American politics, and it all comes from the Democratic Party. The real problem is, it's not American at all. I'm Seth Leibson, 602-508-0960. On the AZ Mobile Chiropractic Hotline. If I could only talk. We'll be right back.

0: Madar.
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2: Hey, Seth Leibson here. The tyrannical ideologies that the U.S. military fought overseas are on the march right here at home. Veterans, you can join Lieutenant Colonel Alan West, combat veteran and former congressman, and his committee to support and defend to protect liberty for your children and grandchildren. 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
10: Welcome back to the Seth Leibson Show. 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Let's go to Rick in Phoenix. Hello, Rick.
0: Hello there, Seth, my Aristotelian friend.
10: How are you, sir?
0: Well, I'm better now that I heard your monologue. Oh, terrific, thanks. Seth, as always.
10: Kind of you. Thank you.
0: And now that I'm talking to you, it makes it an even greater day.
10: Well, thank you.
0: So, Seth.
10: Yes, sir.
0: I've got something I have been observing.
10: Okay.
0: For a long time.
10: Yes.
0: And lo and behold, I got the perfect illustration right before your show started.
10: Okay.
0: I am disturbed that even conservative news services like Salem News seem to have, on occasion, a bent against President Trump, MAGA, conservatives, etc. For example, what I heard just before your program, and this is not an exact quote, but the news guy said, the president is considering what to do with the $1.8 billion fund for his, for those who are aligned with him.
10: Is that what they said?
0: And I thought, well, like I say, that's not the exact quote, but it was, that's in essence what he said. For those who are his associates or associated with him or something to that effect. And I thought to myself, now wait a minute. You mean the parents that went to the school board meetings because their kids were being shown pornography? Hmm. Or the Catholics that went to Latin Mass and were being tracked by the FBI? Or the pro-life people that were peacefully protesting abortion? Those are his associates, you know?
10: Hmm.
0: I mean, my understanding is that the fund was set up for those who had been wronged by the justice system.
10: Yeah.
0: Not just because they were Trump associates or affiliates, or I don't remember exactly.
10: Yeah, those subject to government abuse is what it's for, right? That was the idea.
0: Well, that's exactly what I understood, but that's not what the news report said. So here's my question for you, and I always like to hear what you have to say on issues like this, brother.
10: Okay.
0: How can that happen? Because it doesn't happen a lot, but it does happen more than I would like for it to. And what, if anything, can we do about it?
10: Why does what happen? I'm sorry, I may have missed a
0: part
10: of that.
0: How does even conservative news have this negative bent toward President Trump or MAGA or MAGA or conservatives? I've thought for a while about making a list because it, like I say, it doesn't happen every day, all the time, anything like that. But it does happen more frequently than I would think, you know?
10: I'll have to listen more. During the breaks, I don't really catch what's going on them. Not usually.
0: Yeah.
10: But maybe I'm going to have to listen a little bit more closely because if that is happening, if that is a problem, I can certainly, I mean, we're here not to we're here to be the correction to bias. So if that is happening,
0: yeah,
10: I'll certainly send a note upwards. But I don't know. I will say this though, and to add to the criticism, I will say this. I don't think the Trump administration has done a good communications job on this. I will say that much. And it's, it's doing a lot on a lot of fronts. I mean, if you think about everything it's undertaking, I'll tell you how you know. I mean, because every time you turn on CBS or NBC, you see some new awful thing the Trump administration is doing, right? Now, most of it, probably well over 90%, you and I would think is not awful, but good. But they, and it's always something new. There's never a slowdown in this conveyor belt. So it is operating on a lot of fronts, and so many fronts that don't get reported on. I had Secretary Turner on talking about what they're doing with housing and the homeless problem. No one's reporting on that. That's a great series of things.
0: Right.
10: No one's reporting on a lot of things this administration is doing. But it does do a few things that I'm not so sure couldn't afford a little more conversation before they happen or they are announced. Some level of how is this going to sell? How is this going to play? Might be asked a little bit more here and again. You know, it might be.
0: Sure. And I understand that. But, you know, that's kind of a separate issue from what I'm talking about. If it was just me, I would say, well, you know, it's just me. But back when Sebastian Gorka had his show, one day a caller called in about the news and a way that, and I don't remember what it was, but something that was reported, and you know, it was on Seb's show or the break.
10: Yeah, Salem.
0: And Seb said, oh, I know so-and-so, the anchor guy, I guess. He said, maybe I can talk to him about that or something.
10: Yeah.
0: And I thought, well, yeah, that, I've been hearing that too. If you have a way to go back and listen to the news at the top of the hour before today, you know, you can maybe see clearer what I'm talking about.
10: Okay.
0: But like I say, it's not like it's blatantly misinformation.
10: Okay.
0: But it's just kind of a twist. You
10: okay.
0: know?
10: Well, I'll do my best. I do know that gang as well. A lot of them, Seb knows them because, or knew them or knows them, I don't know, because they're based out of D.C. I knew them because I used to be based out of D.C. They're all wonderful people. I will check. I'll just pay more attention to it.
0: Yeah, I'm not suggesting, you know, that they're not. I appreciate the
10: news. Everyone gets something wrong now and again, of course. Yeah, I know. And they are real news guys, so they're not attuned maybe as much to the political as we might want. But I'll be more conscientious of it.
0: I'm wondering if there's something in the education or something, you know, that's kind of throwing people off.
10: That's
0: where I'm coming.
10: I don't know, but you know, we'll get it. We'll get it right. I mean, we can always fine tune things. Goodness knows, I can always fine tune things too. I couldn't get my phone number out earlier. All right, we'll be right back.

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1: With SRN News, I'm Keith Peters in Washington. A Pentagon policy illegally banned transgender troops from military service. That ruling from a divided panel of federal appeals court judges. The majority opinion by a three-judge panel from the U.S. Circuit Court of Appeals for the District of Columbia held that the Trump administration's policy was designed to exclude people from the military based on their gender identity. The ban remains in effect. The U.S. Supreme Court allowed the Pentagon to start enforcing it last year as litigation continues to play out. President Trump is reconsidering whether to move forward with a $1.8 billion fund meant to compensate his allies, a person familiar with his thinking said Monday. The Justice Department said it would temporarily pause its implementation to comply with a court order. More details at SRNnews.com.
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12: 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Don Spini is the president. Hi, Don. Happy Monday. Happy June.
13: Happy Monday. Seth, how are you doing?
12: I'm doing fine. I hope you had a good weekend. I'm nursing a bit of a sunburn. I kind of overdid it this weekend
13: The pool.
12: But yeah, sort of. We'll get through it.
13: At least I know you weren't working. You weren't working at least. That's good.
12: Well, don't say it so loudly. Don't say it so loudly. How'd the markets do today, Don?
13: Actually, a great day in the markets. Every major industry up a little bit. Here, new records for the S&P, for the Dow, and for the NASDAQ. The Russell 2000 down a little bit, but they're all still sitting at all record highs. Seth, we've got some big news from NVIDIA that's really boosted the market. A new chip. They come out with a new chip every quarter. The whole industry combined outside of them basically comes up with one a quarter combined, so they're really leading the pack. And also, the good news kind of from the Strait of Hormuz in Iran.
14: Yeah.
13: It looks like things are stabilizing. That the markets, have, as everybody knows, they hate the unknown. Good or bad, they want to know what's going on because they hover over that sell button, all those traders waiting for good news or bad news to stabilize. So, great day. Things are looking good. A lot of good news. A lot of big IPOs coming up, so that's going to boost the markets probably for the rest of June.
12: Good, good, good, good. Yeah, someone once told me years ago, maybe it's a good expression, maybe it isn't, the notion that money is a coward. Is how they put it.
13: Yes.
12: Yeah, money is a coward.
13: It, very true.
12: It wants stability, but you know what? We do too. we'd like to have it. We'd like to have human beings as
13: absolutely.
12: Yeah, NVIDIA. Yeah. That's interesting. I'm always curious when you have these companies that make such important big news, how you view investment strategies with big name companies. My guess is you put people into indexes that spread across wide swaths, depending on where they are and what they need to do. But sometimes, you know, the American consumer or me, just a radio host, I do get consumed with these individual companies. They interest me.
13: Yeah, most of our portfolios are built with individual stock portfolios, Seth.
12: Mm-hmm.
13: So we're always looking, our portfolio managers, the ones that build and maintain these, are always looking at these, but also they're very stable. You hear these names, and you know, we're not day trading, but when we're in the market in general in a stock, whether it's NVIDIA or any of these big IPOs coming up, you always got to look at it from being long. Long meaning we're in it for years and years and years.
12: Yeah.
13: And we're not in it to make a quick profit, a quick killing, and then get out. We wait for the waters to settle, typically.
12: Yeah.
13: But you're right. We also use a lot of index strategies, too, to ride these big indexes when the outlook is very good, whether it's the S&P or the NASDAQ. And that's a good balance. But, you know, we want to have individual stocks because you want to be invested in companies. You're not invested in the stock market. You're invested in companies, and that's how you have to look at it, the fundamentals of a company.
12: It's a good way to put it. That's a really good way to put it. I wanted to shift a topic because over the course of our time together, Don, talking to Don Sweeney at Sun Valley Wealth. Don, over the course of our time, I'm fascinated with work, the work ethic, which I think got destroyed, particularly during COVID. I'm fascinated by our youth, particularly young boys. You and I saw a report that caught our eye. Kind of interesting. Kids aren't lining up for jobs. 13-year-olds, 16-year-olds, those before leaving high school, they're just not entering the workforce as they have in the past. I get worried about these things. I don't know how old you were when you got your first job. My guess is it was close to where I was. I think I was about 13 or 14 when I got my first job. I think it's important to get to work early. And I think it takes a lot of nonsense out of those who start their first jobs right out of college.
13: Absolutely. When you look at the report that you and I are referencing, 50% of the kids aren't looking for jobs.
12: Yeah.
13: That's way down from 35%. You know, when we were younger too, Seth, my first job was pumping raw sewage out of houseboats.
12: How old were you?
13: I was an early teen.
12: Yeah, early teens, right. I was cleaning up at a dry cleaner's. I was doing, the janitorial work.
13: But our work ethic and our parents and the baby boomers, we were raised different. I had to go get a job.
12: Yeah.
13: You know, it wasn't an option. We were told you're going to contribute the minute you can contribute. Kids, I've got a 17-year-old, and she's spoiled. She does work, right? But we hover over them today, and we're way more protective.
12: Yeah.
13: And you kind of have an attitude, well, if they don't have to work, I'd rather they focus on school, or they got baseball or hockey or all the things that are going on. But it's concerning because you need some practice because, you know, you look at what's going on in the technology markets. AI is going to be taking some jobs. You got to get ready.
12: Yep. I totally agree. Let's you and I keep our eyes on this, and I know Logan will too. Thank you, Don Sweeney, Sun Valley Wealth, sunvalleywealth.com. We'll talk to you tomorrow.
13: Thanks, Seth.
12: You bet.
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17: This is John Katzimatidis, The Cat's Corner. Well, I remember the movie Mr. Smith Goes to Washington. What happened? We have too many politicians in Washington that know nothing about business. Why? We need more common sense in Washington. Whether we're talking about the federal government, state government, you need common sense. We need the balance of power in our government. Doctors, lawyers, accountants, professionals, business people, and blue-collar workers. And that's the only way we can come out with common sense. Putting on taxes and regulations without knowledge of what happens. Some of the states are not doing a good job. All they do is raise taxes. And then, when they need more money, they tax the taxes. I mean, you gotta laugh about it, but it's happening. We need people that have common sense, a balance of power in all our legislative functions to be able to operate our country, our states, our cities more efficiently. This is John Katzimatidis, The Cat's Corner.
18: This is Ed Morrissey of HotAir.com for Town Hall. We warned repeatedly when Canada began to adopt assisted suicide as part of its government-run healthcare. Socialized medicine combined with assisted suicide sets up foreseeable economic incentives that reward disposal of patients rather than chronic care. But even we couldn't have dreamed that Canada would grow so desperate to reduce costs that they would condone assisted suicide assessments in fast food parking lots. Yet that's exactly what happened in Ontario, where a doctor diagnosed a chronic bowel problem and emotional issues outside a Tim Hortons coffee shop and took the patient to be euthanized. Why? The doctor provides their system what it needs, fewer patients. That's the real standard of care when single-payer systems face the choice of chronic care or pushing patients to end their lives. This is what they call humane treatment in Canada. If progressives have their way here, the U.S. will be next. I'm Ed Morrissey.
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22: 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The voice that you're hearing, in fact, is not Seth Leibson's. He had to go outside and take a call. But not to worry, you can call us at 602-508-0960, 602-508-0960 on the AZ Mobile Chiropractic Hotline. It's producer David Dahl filling in the hot seat for Seth as he goes outside and takes a call. But don't worry, folks, he will be back at the top of the hour, I understand. Just something a little urgent. So feel free to call in. As I said, it's 602-508-0960. First, I wanted to go to a Gallup poll. At the top of the 5 o'clock hour, we're going to be having Chuck Warren, frequent guest from Breaking Battlegrounds, joining us. And I understand that he and Seth are thinking about talking about this Gallup poll from May 1st through 17th. Gallup found that 69% of the U.S. adults believe that government policies have a significant effect on people's moral values, and yet the public is divided over what the government's role should be. Only about 50% say that the government should not be involved in promoting moral values, and 45% say it should. What they found is that Republicans and Democrats broadly agree with the country's moral values are in poor shape. I personally agree as well. And that government policies have a significant effect on them. More Democrats than Republicans say that moral values are getting worse, though, because Republicans support the federal government involvement in promoting moral values, while most Democrats are opposed. As we said, they found that most United States citizens found a poor rating of moral values in the country. And this is the latest since they began tracking these measures in 2002. Only 3% of those in the country right now, according to their latest polls, say that the moral values are excellent. Only about 9% say they're good. 30% say they're fair. So according to Gallup, we're not doing too well. Morals are on the decline, according to the United States. The question is, how do we fix the problem, or how do we recognize where the moral corruption is coming from in this country? That's the real question. The increase in poor ratings is seen amongst all party groups, while Republicans, Independents, and Democrats are rating moral values more negatively than just 1 year ago at this time. It marks the first time in Gallup's trend that the majorities of all three groups have concurrently rated moral values as poor. In fact, over the past year, the Democrats' rating is up 11 points. I have a feeling I know exactly why that might be, that Democrats think the federal government has a poor moral standard. Perhaps it is the person who is sitting in the White House right now. Independents have it up 12 points as well. And Republicans actually went up as well, 17 points to 54% from where they were prior. The difference is the smallest in trend so far, though. In most years since 2006, Republicans have been more likely than Democrats to rate the country's moral values as poor. The gap was widest in 2024, when 73% of Republicans and 28% of Democrats held that view for a difference of 45 points. The pattern flipped last year, as we said, following President Trump's return to office. 80% of Americans still, however, say that moral values are on the decline. In reverse of the previous trend that I just talked about, though, most Democrats and Independents have been more pessimistic about moral values than Republicans over the past 2 years, though by a smaller margin this year, Republican pessimism has surged. This goes back to something that Seth and I have talked about on air, and Seth talks about with me off air as well, about the issues that most affect my generation, that being those between about 21 and 29, those that have just finished college and are entering the workplace, as I did, and going into careers or even higher levels of education right now. Some would call us later millennials. Some would call us early Gen Z. I think some call us zillennials as well. But I think from somebody who is one of these, I guess you could say zillennials, and it's funny, I was just talking about this last night with a friend of mine. We were saying that there is a distinct difference between those that grew up in the cell phone era and those that grew up right before. And that seems to be the differentiating line. It's almost like those who grew up in the internet culture, where the internet was prevalent in all things, the smartphone culture, and those who grew up slightly in a less internet culture, you might say. The difference being the internet was used as a token of escape or joy or learning in my generation, at least until I was in about sixth grade, I would say, maybe seventh grade. Versus somebody of the generation right behind me, the Gen Z, or more solidly encamped in Gen Z, would probably say that the internet was a necessity for their lifestyle, their upbringing, and their education, and their hobbies. But some of the issues that are affecting this Gen Z millennial group that I belong to, which, frankly, if you can help me figure out what generation I belong to, that would also help me. I would say most recently, as I've discussed on this show, are the Middle East conflict, Iran, what the president is or is not going to do right at this moment. After all, it was those of us that were in college, in university during the pandemic that are those I am speaking of. Those of us that were in the midst of our higher education. Well, our primary and fundamental upbringing was not interrupted by COVID in a negative way, as it has been in so many young people in this country who are suffering from a learning loss due to a result of COVID. We had COVID interrupt some of those more formative years, if you will, where we determine who we are as adults and who we are as persons. And that, I think, has caused a lot of the uptick in people of my generation and younger seeking more traditional forms of religiosity, looking more for ways to get involved in society. We've talked about this on air, where young people are returning to church. I think it is a wonderful thing, and I want to see more people in church worshiping, because that's what we like. But, yeah, I would say the young people out there right now, just recently, it's been the Epstein files, it's been the Iran issue, the Iran war issue, it's been this call for transparency over the past 2.5 years, I would say. Prior to that, as I've discussed on the show, I think, well, particularly when I was in middle school, it was the Obergefell decision, it was the legalization of same-sex marriage was a big issue, a controversial issue. Maybe after that, when I was in high school, it was the immigration issue. All of these were hot-button issues that were extremely divisive amongst my generation. I see we have a call coming in on line one. All right, let's go ahead. I've got Jay in Phoenix. Jay, you're on with me, David Dahl, Seth's producer.
0: David, appreciate y'all's show.
22: Thank you for calling in, Jay. We appreciate you for listening, and please call back. Anything you want to say to the audience?
0: I've interacted a little bit with Seth on Twix, as he likes to call it. And I've been a long-time talk radio listener ever since I had a falling out with the mainstream media probably in 1989. And I haven't trusted television, haven't trusted newspapers. I had a personal experience. I won't go into the details. But once you see it, you can't unsee it. And it was very, very difficult to get straight news. And so I got turned on to talk radio a long time ago, and that was...
1: 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That's Invest, the letter Y, then R...

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5: Welcome back to the Seth Leibson Show. It's producer David Dahl filling in for Seth. We'll be back at the top of the hour. I saw this piece by David Marcus at Fox. We have him on the show occasionally. He's a great voice, and I just wanted to read through it with you. It's short and sweet, just like this segment, and I'll provide some commentary along the way. Well, it began with Senator Andy Kim, New Jersey, being pepper sprayed when he decided to spend his Memorial Day marching with Antifa thugs under their flag while pretending he just wanted to visit the facility. Less than 2 days later, Reps Jerry Nadler and Dad Goldman, both of New York, simply made appointments and walked right in, but the fire had been lit, and every night since there have been clashes. Throughout this time, Democrats and their media allies have been lying set to fully automatic, and here are five of the biggest lies meant to sow division and spark violence amongst Democrats. One, he writes, the conditions at Delaney Hall are horrible. The first lie, and the one that launched the ship of Antifa agitators. I'm already hearing the closing music right now. So I'm going to go through these really quickly. Two, ICE wants confrontation. Three, that the New Jersey State Police were deployed to protect protesters from ICE. Lost my place here. Four, that DHS backed down on visitation. And five, that Delaney Hall is proof that ICE must be abolished. My understanding is that Border Czar Tom Homan visited the facility over the weekend. And... well, we're running out of time in this segment. So, thank you all for listening. Seth will be back with guest Chuck Warren at the top of the hour, coming into this next hour with a special guest calling in from Florida.
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10: News this hour from Town Hall. I'm Keith Peters in Washington. Florida on Monday became the first U.S. state to sue OpenAI over the alleged harms caused by the artificial intelligence firm, arguing it knowingly released an unsafe product and ignored warnings about its possible harms. Florida Attorney General James Uthmeyer says ChatGPT must change its programming, noting that the Florida State University mass shooting suspect Phoenix Eichner used the site to help plan the 2025 attack.
11: ChatGPT, this is one of the biggest corporations, the best at analyzing and programming data. How can they see somebody planning a murder over hours, days, or even weeks and not step in to fix it, not alert authorities?
10: OpenAI says its models repeatedly encouraged individuals to seek real-world support, including from mental health professionals. The company also says it has cooperated with law enforcement. Young people held a protest in Kenya over a proposed Ebola quarantine facility.
12: Hundreds of youths in the Kenyan town of Nanyuki demonstrate against a planned Ebola quarantine center at Laikipia Air Base, 2 days after Kenya's High Court suspended the center's establishment and the arrival of foreign patients. While another protester, Susan Wangari, says everything that affects the people should come for public participation. She says, "We reject with the strongest terms the building of the quarantine facility here." Officials had said on Thursday that the U.S. is planning to send Americans exposed to Ebola while abroad to a new facility in Kenya instead of flying them home. I'm Charles Delavesque.
10: On Wall Street, the Dow up by 46 points, the S&P 500 advanced 19. 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